0: A black woman from Louisiana is suing after months of alleged racial harassment by a teenage neighbor. The lawsuit claims the teen vandalized Caroline Morris and Howard's home, even appearing in a KKK robe. The teen was arrested and now faces charges. He's been released on $45,000 bond. And former Raiders wide receiver Henry Ruggs has been denied parole following his fatal DUI crash. Ruggs apologized to the victim's family during the hearing and accepted responsibility for the crash that killed 23-year-old Tina Tintor. He will be eligible for parole again before August 2027. Get BIN News now on demand 24/7 on the iHeartRadio app. Here's Terry McCready.
1: President Trump said a deal with Iran could be imminent.
2: We have a signing soon, and the documents are in pretty final shape, so we'll see. Very good.
1: Trump says the Strait of Hormuz will open after a deal is signed, even though U.S. Central Command insisted yesterday the strait has remained open to all commercial ships.
3: Prior to us coming, the reward was you received more money if you have more homeless people in your entity. We want to reward people for getting people transformed and out of homelessness and living a life of self-sustainability. We don't want to continue entitlement. We don't want to continue people being dependent on a government. We want self-sufficiency. We want people to be accountable, these entities to be accountable.
1: Housing and Urban Development's Black Secretary Scott Turner on Capitol Hill discussing the plight of the unhoused. Now he's issuing a statement blasting the Los Angeles Homeless Service Authority for its record of fraud, failure, and flagrant mismanagement. The Trump administration is pulling funding from the agency after a critical review found it could not account for nearly $37 million of taxpayer funds. A new fraud task force led by Vice President J.D. Vance working with HUD uncovered the failures of the money funneled to the Authority for Homeless Providers. Only about $14 million could be accounted for. The rest simply vanished. The California Post reporting figures surfaced after a years-long lawsuit filed by the L.A. Alliance for Human Rights in 2020 demanding accountability. Authorities in the Bahamas arresting five cruise ship passengers from the United States accused of assaulting police officers and resisting arrest. Police say a brawl erupted involving three women, two men, and several passengers at the port in Nassau earlier this week. Officials said a violent struggle ensued at a police station after authorities tried to search the five suspects. One woman was accused of hurling a chair through a glass door, and a man allegedly kicked out the remaining glass and tried to escape. Four police officers were injured. The suspects are facing multiple charges, including assaulting a police officer and disorderly behavior at police headquarters. The black former chairman of the Joint Chiefs of Staff, Charles Q. Brown, said the U.S. should not be surprised if there is a drone attack due to a mounting threat around the world. The federal government has worked to improve the country's counter-drone technology. There have been recent unauthorized drone sightings over outdoor sporting events and military bases. This comes as the World Cup is underway and is being jointly hosted by the U.S., Mexico, and Canada. Homeland Security Secretary Mark Wayne Mullen says the 11 U.S. stadiums hosting matches have counter-drone technology. Mullen also revealed there were a dozen drones that entered the restricted airspace over the Masters Tournament at Augusta National Golf Club in Georgia, and eight over the Miami Grand Prix F1 race in recent months. Stay informed, stay connected, and subscribe. Follow BIN News this hour wherever you get your podcasts. I'm Terry McCready for the Black Information Network.
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0: Obama Presidential Center is finally here. On Juneteenth, we're live from the OPC because in Chicago, history isn't just something we remember. 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

Greetings, family. 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And we find ourselves encased in an odd political reality. 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Conscious journalism best describes what we do here, and you can easily participate as part of America's most astute radio audience. And all you have to do is dial 773-591-1690 on your telephone. And as I repeatedly stress, we have no choice but to develop our mind muscles to the fullest extent, because we are in a serious battle, y'all, for racial viability in an increasingly fascist America. In addition to all hands on deck, we require all minds be there as well. Thus, we're live and in person from WVON's Xfinity Studios right here in the bowels of River City, on the banks of the Chicago River. Our number is 773-591-1690. We're going to be joined tonight by the enlightened duo who occasionally grace my show, Sister Emma Young and Brother Bill Griggs. Sister Emma, of course, is the managing editor of Southside Drive magazine, quickly becoming a staple of the Southside and a repository of great journalism, really. And Brother Bill is a novelist and astute observer of culture and politics. Both offer illuminating insights, and I really appreciate their contributions when they come on. So get ready for that, y'all. Get ready. But I was talking about our demonstrably damaged chief executive, and I wanted to point to one of the latest examples of his excess. His flagrant attempt to hijack the prestige of the Kennedy Center by attaching his name to the 55-year-old institution. Thankfully, his slimy attempt to snatch historical kudos was stopped by U.S. District Judge Christopher Cooper, who ruled naming rights belonged solely to Congress, and that Trump's name had to be removed by noon today. And they did it. The judge originally ordered the name removed by midnight yesterday, Friday, but a thunderstorm in the D.C. area caused delays. And this morning, a small crowd gathered outside to where they were doing the removal, and they watched, and they were cheering lustily as Trump's name came down. And then in another judicial setback for the Trumpians, or for the Trumpian mindset, a federal judge temporarily blocked a Trump directive to the National Park Service to remove or revise signs, films, or other materials at national parks that disparage Americans or cast the United States, quote, in a negative light, unquote. Well, to comply with the president's directive, the Park Service had taken down plaques about slavery, signs about indigenous people, and about climate change. The judge who made this this ruling, Angel Kelly, is a district judge for the District of Massachusetts. She ordered the Park District to restore, within 3 weeks, any exhibits that it had dismantled or altered. The ruling provides a temporary reprieve for the plaintiffs who sued about this. It's a coalition of advocacy groups. They say, man, don't take down our history, you know. Another federal judge had already ordered the Park Service not to make further changes to the slavery exhibit at the president's house site at Independence National Historical Park in Philly.
they wanted to get rid of that, you know. It's amazing, but what this, but this is this absolutely fits the fascist playbook. Read the history of a Mussolini or Hitler, or what they tried to do once they got in office. They tried to recast the past in their own image, and that, you know, that's apparently what's going on here as well. It's amazing how similar this is. In her ruling, Judge Kelly sharply rebuked the Trump administration for taking down the materials. She said, quote, "Not only does this undermine the integrity of the national parks, it sets a dangerous precedent of censorship and sanitation," unquote. And she wrote. In fact, the judge got, you know, she got downright lyrical in her argument that rebukes the Trumpians. She said, for example, she said, quote, "From the echoes of abolition in John Brown's fort in Harper's Ferry to the genesis of the modern LGBTQ plus civil rights movement at the Stonewall National Monument to the retreating ice of Glacier National Park, the national parks preserve the multifaceted and multi-layered history of our nation, including the good, the bad, and the ugly," unquote. That was her, you know, that was her reasoning. The Trump administration's Interior Department said it will appeal this ruling. Now, there are those are two rulings that offer some judicial pushback to Trump's increasingly authoritative maneuvers. But the fact that the judicial realm seems to be the only guardrail in a regime headed by a vain autocrat seeking endless emoluments for him and his family, and the prayers of white Christian nationalists, it seems quite unusual. But the Trumpians are offering a similar kind of deceptive authoritarianism in the conflict with Iran. For weeks, the president has bragged about demobilizing Iran's fighting capacity and destroying their infrastructure. I mean, bragging about, you know, that destruction. He portrayed Iran as battered and beaten and desperate for a settlement. But that proved not to be the case. It seems the U.S. may be more desperate for a settlement than Iran is. As the midterms loom, as gas prices rise, and as Trump's poll numbers descend. And last Thursday, U.S. forces struck a commercial tanker in the Gulf of Oman in the third U.S. attack on a boat in the region this week. Oman's military led efforts to rescue the sailors, who were Indian, caused a lot of international consternation. Unsurprisingly, India has condemned the strikes, which have all targeted ships with crews from India. Three Indian sailors died in one of the strikes, and U.S. Central Command claimed that the three boats were targeted for violating the U.S.'s blockade of Iran and for failing to comply with U.S. orders. Well, this kind of imperiousness, you know, the bully boy attitude, it's alienating many folks. It exemplifies the U.S.'s actions, you know, in that region. Just we do what we want, consequences be damned. But that's alienating many Asian nations, and nations that previously looked with favor on the U.S. We increasingly are seen as global pariah. Again, as I noted last weekend, it's a war with few benefits, this Iranian thing. Few benefits for the U.S., but it's absolutely essential for the expansionist aims of Israel, of Zionist Israel. So we need to ponder that for a minute. The domestic issue that seems to be kicking up a lot of dust in this country these days is the case of Brother Carmelo Anthony. You know, not the basketball player, you know, but a young black student from Texas who's been found guilty of killing Austin Metcalf, a white student from a rival school, during an argument at a track meet. Whether or not Anthony killed Metcalf wasn't up for discussion. He did it,
And he admitted his guilt, and there were several witnesses who were present during the altercation who witnessed it. The question at the center of the trial, though, was whether or not Anthony, a black teen, he was 17 when it happened, whether he was acting in self-defense. And Texas is one of the 31 states with a, quote, stand your ground law. And that allows people to use reasonable force, including deadly force, against an assailant that's under certain circumstances. Similar laws have been invoked in several high-profile cases across the country. And I'm sure many of you remember some of those cases, including the 2012 killing of Trayvon Martin. You know, George Zimmerman, who was a neighborhood watch captain, he was acquitted after he killed Trayvon. He claimed in self-defense, 17-year-old Trayvon. Now, Zimmerman was much larger than Trayvon, and he initiated the encounter. And yet he was acquitted. Metcalf is also larger than Anthony, and he was the first to engage. But Anthony would not receive the same kind of judicial grace as Zimmerman received. Anthony was convicted and sentenced to 35 years in prison by a jury that excluded every black potential juror. The case reignited a decades-long question. Who do stand-your-ground laws protect? Underlying that question, of course, is a much older one, and that is, when will America remove its racist cataracts? Jumping across the Atlantic again, protests continue in Albania, of all places, with thousands of people taking to the streets to in the capital of Tirana. They're demanding the resignation of the president, Edi Rama. Edi Rama, that's his name. Edirama. Mm. They want his resignation because his acquiescence to the attempts to develop this massive resort that's linked to Jared Kushner, who is President Trump's son-in-law, Jared Kushner. The multi-billion-dollar project would turn an abandoned Soviet weapons base known as Sazan into a luxury island resort. Protesters held signs that read, "Albania is not for sale." This is just another example of the tremendous grift being enabled by this amazingly mercenary Trump regime. They're raking in millions of dollars, not quite trillions, like Musk is now valued at, the first trillionaire. Elon Musk, by the way, one of Trump's boys, yeah. All of this financial heft is being concentrated in some very dubious hands. You know, it's a troubling development. And back here in Chicago, the first convention held by Operation Push after the death of a founder and president, Jesse Jackson, it looked good. It attracted some big names, got some good press, and including wonderful coverage from this amazing station, WVON, and it debuted a new president who seemed ready to infuse some of his youthful enthusiasm into the organization his father built. We here in Chicago, are rooting strongly for Brother Jonathan and the continuing of the powerful Operation Push. But you know, here in Chicago, we still seem a little stuck between the Chicago Flips Red folks and those people who are on the verge of panic from the growing signs of authoritarianism from President Trump. The team takeover phenomena has seemed to demobilize much. Although some are trying to use that destructive energy to generate positive outcomes, that's another Chicago phenomenon. Although it's not just Chicago, it's happening across the country. Young black kids are restless, you know?
Some are trying to use, as I say, some are trying to use that destructive energy for positive outcomes. I don't know if I mentioned this last week, but

0: destructive energy has its own logic. But I'm always helped by the voices of Black Chicagoans as they offer their various views on our contemporary situation. And I know, man, a lot of people are weighing in on the teen takeover thing, you know. I remember the flash mobs. Any of you remember that? I know many of you do. It wasn't that long ago, but that was the term that was used before teen takeovers became our current. The flash mobs. It was the same thing. People would gather in a quick gathering. You know, they would get together and do unsavory things, illegal things. That was the, you know, that was really the motivation or the motive of the flash mob. Teen takeovers, I'm not sure if they are intentionally larcenous or anything. I think they're just destructive. It's inherently destructive because it's a group of people, you know, moving around. So now it's your turn to witness America's most astute listening audience. You can listen to them flex their muscles. You can flex yours. Our number is 591-1690. That's it. You can do it. You can call that number if you want to add your voice. And hey, the Majestic Knicks, man. They're playing the Spurs tonight. I'm missing it a little bit. Talk about a dedication. Right? Missing my boys and Knicks. I've waited so long. They're on their way to the first title in 53 years. And when they win, New York City will be on such a high, it will literally levitate. All right, y'all. Our number is 591. like I don't remember, right? 1690. Call that number, please. And you can get in on this discussion. And I know you want to get in on it because we got a lot to talk about. We'll be back right after this.
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0: Edmund Williams for a lively conversation about one of the city's most talked about stories. 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
1: WVON has been there since the beginning. And on Juneteenth, we will be there when history comes home. 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

0: Obama Presidential Center is finally here. On Juneteenth, we're live from the OPC because in Chicago, history isn't just something we remember. 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

0: The other day, I ate a ricochet biscuit. Well, it's the kind of a biscuit that's supposed to bounce off the wall back in your mouth. If it don't bounce back, you go hungry.
1: And we're back. Salim Muwakio here on the Talk of Chicago. On the track, one of my all-time favorites from those brothers from Manhattan. The Chips. Manhattan, Brooklyn, actually. Rubber Biscuit is the name of the cut. And many of you may remember that from that movie with John Belushi when he was in Chicago.
2: Blues Brothers?
1: Blues Brothers, yeah. It was in Blues Brothers. It was on the soundtrack. Yeah, yeah. The Chips. All right, joining me this evening is Brother Bill Griggs. I kind of promoted his appearance, and he's here. Hey, Brother Bill, how you doing, man?
2: I'm good, my brother. Oh,
1: what's on your mind?
2: Oh man, so much to talk about. Where do I start? I guess the first thing I just want to deal with is how we got where we are now in this mess, and the fact that all these Reagan Republicans are upset, and they supported that which created Trump, that which enabled Trump. Because Trump is nothing but Trump stands on the shoulders of Reagan. We've only had two presidents that have been in recent history that have been endorsed by the Klan. One was Reagan and the other was Trump. Okay, Reagan, now how things have changed was Reagan disowned the endorsement, wink, wink, wink. Mm-hmm. You know, but he still paved the way. So when Trump got the endorsement, he didn't turn it down. Mm. He didn't turn it down. He accepted it, you know. But the fact that this country is so sick, that there are so many people who worship a man, one of the most depraved, vile, foul, sociopath, rapist, racist, worthless, misogynistic, misanthropic, people who ever walked the face of the earth, who's also a murderer. Okay?
1: Why are you calling him that?
2: Well, for one thing, he bombed those boats out in the ocean. No trial, no nothing. Just killed them. You weren't even 100% sure that they had drugs. And two, you weren't even 100% sure that they were coming to the U.S. And you bragged on them. We killed them. You know, I mean, not to mention the fact that indirectly he's responsible for hundreds of thousands of American lives because he disbanded the COVID prevention thing that was set up by Obama. He disbanded that and then said it didn't exist. It would go away like magic. It's a hoax from the Democrats, you know. And then he ignored the experts and said, use bleach, inject bleach into yourself. And we were one of the last countries to come out of that pandemic on account of him, you know. And now you had these people talking about, I'm going to vote for Trump because he good for the economy. Well, have you ever seen what's on Michigan Avenue, which was decimated by COVID because he wasn't doing anything? And in one of his many lapses when he was praising Cuomo, he said, you know, Cuomo was really on the job with COVID, even when the president couldn't be found. And he had forgotten that he was the president who could not be found.
1: Yeah.
2: You know, so... there's a lot going on with this, this MAGA thing. I can talk about defining language. Stephanie Ruhle, who, you know, MSNBC supposed to be cool, his brother was on there. He said that the Pope was woke. She got off on him. She went berserk because she didn't know what it meant. She had accepted what the right wing had done in terms of redefining it.
1: Mm.
2: And we give up.
1: I don't know. Stephanie Ruhle, I wouldn't say that she's ignorant to that. I don't.
2: I'm just telling you what the experience was.
1: I don't.
2: He yeah. said he was woke, and she was, no, he isn't. He is. This Pope is not woke. He is, you know.
1: I think what she was objecting to was the way that woke is being used as some sort of a defamatory description.
2: Well, that's my whole point. That's mm-hmm. my whole point, that that is not what it is, and we do not let them redefine our
1: terms.
2: Yeah,
1: I know, but I mean, she was, but you got to.
2: She was reinforcing that, in my opinion.
1: Well, but you got to do it as it comes along, I think. I hear what you're saying, that she was accepting his definition of wokeness.
2: Right,
1: but,
2: right.
1: Her definition. But at the same time,
2: some things kind of just peter out. But the whole thing with MAGA is that they're insane. They're stupid, and they're insane. And we have to suffer because of dumb people saying dumb stuff, believing dumb stuff. You know, I mean, white women on TV talking about black people have everything. They have Juneteenth. They have King Day. What do we have? We have nothing.
1: Who said that?
2: Well, one of them crazy MAGA white women. You know,
1: I know, but Bill, that you know, there's always those kind of crazy.
2: But there are so many of them. You know, what's wrong with child rape? Somebody actually, Dean Withers, the little young Caucasian boy that.
1: You mean in terms of the Epstein files?
2: Well, yeah. I mean, somebody said, well, even if Trump did do it, what's wrong with Trump? Explain to me why child rape is wrong.
1: Incidentally, we've been joined by Emma Young. Good evening, Emma. How are you, my dear?
3: I am great. How are you, Salim?
1: I am not bad at all. Glad to see you, my dear. But pull your chair a little bit over that way so you can be a little bit separate sonically. Mm-hmm. From Bill.
2: But I mean, the things that they're saying, you know, Obama divided us, you know, in the fact that in this culture, lying is acceptable because they do not have a strong relationship with the truth, and they rather have comfort than truth. And I've seen it, you know, in people on every level. But as a cultural phenomena, you know, Trump has been God sent to some of these people because he frees them. They don't have to hide their racism. And that is God's greatest gift to them. And when you think about it, you know, you all have been so stupid with this racism. It boggles the mind. You know, like if a black person gets in the swimming pool, the color is going to rub off and it's going to rub onto the white kid. I mean, just insanity over and over and over again. And I'm tired of it. I am sick and tired of it.
1: Well, okay, all right. I like to hear that, my brother. Emma, how are you? What's on your mind? You hear Bill is a little aggrieved.
2: A little?
1: What's on your mind, my dear?
3: I am a little aggrieved about the Carmelo case.
1: Mm-hmm. Carmelo yeah. Anthony.
3: Carmelo yeah. Anthony, yeah.
2: Not the ball player.
1: Not the ball player.
3: Right. Is there a ball player by the name of
1: yes,
3: Carmelo
1: there is.
3: Anthony?
2: Yeah. Yeah.
1: Exactly that name.
2: Yeah.
3: Okay.
2: Good time, too.
3: Yeah, but the 17-year-old who was sentenced to 35 years by an all-white jury, and the prosecution used their last three preemptive strikes to strike out the three black jurors because they were teachers, and they're making it really hard. It's going to be really hard for them to appeal that because even though the defense did object vigorously to it, but they said it wasn't a race-based decision, and the judge accepted that it wasn't a race-based decision. So that's hard to.
1: Well, what about the stand your ground argument? You know, I mean, the stand your ground laws, which it would seem that that would apply very readily to the case.
3: Yeah, but I think he would have to preserve that. He would have had to have brought it up in the initial trial in order to preserve it for an appeal.
1: And but didn't he bring it up? Wasn't that a part of the argument? Stand your ground?
3: If it was, that's good. Because it was four boys on him, and two of them, the two twins, were like 6 feet tall and weighed 210 pounds each.
4: You mean, so there were four people?
3: Yeah.
4: You said two twins.
3: I mean...
4: I'm sensitive to that because I grew up with twins. Whenever someone would say two twins, what do you mean two twins? There's only one twin.
3: Yeah.
4: If you say two twins, that's four people.
3: Okay.
2: One set of
3: the
2: twins.
3: The one twins.
4: okay. All right. Yeah. So yeah, that Carmelo Anthony thing, man. You know, it's to stand your ground. That's the thing that gets me about that. I mean, you know, right. He was obviously being threatened by these guys.
3: Right. Mm. But in Florida, you know, they Texas. Used to stand your ground differently for black people than they do for
4: apparently
3: white people.
4: So.
2: Everywhere.
4: Apparently
2: yeah.
4: so.
2: I mean, open carry in Ohio. Mm-hmm. Look what Tamir Rice, kid playing with the game. You don't even get out the car and kill him. And you wind up, that's murder. And you wind up on another police force.
3: Yeah.
2: You know, and we have no way of retaliating. You know, am I angry? I angry?
4: Let's go to the phones. Anything else that is, you know, outstanding on your mind, Sister Emma?
3: No. Oh, one thing. The Spurs have negated or locked out the New York fans
4: from San Diego, San Antonio.
3: Right.
4: Yeah.
3: Right.
2: Yeah, they don't know how to act.
4: Yeah.
3: Right.
4: Well, you could almost justify that, where New York fans, the way they've been acting, man.
2: Yeah, they've been clowning.
4: But you can't really.
3: But
4: you can't justify.
3: They paid a lot of money for plane tickets.
4: Yeah, that's true. That's true.
2: Not all of them did it. But I mean, that's another statement on the society that we live in.
4: What is that?
2: That civility is dead. That common sense is gone. I mean, we've been deteriorating for the last 50 years.
4: Well, people will say, man, you ain't been in New York in the last 25 years.
2: But when I was there, I got along with everybody.
4: There you go.
2: I had a ball.
4: That's true. And it's not savage, as folks often say.
2: It's been
4: Norman,
2: a long time
4: good evening. How you doing, good brother? You on with us. What's going on?
5: Oh, how you doing? I had a question for... Your esteemed guests.
4: Which
5: I know
4: one?
5: They're
4: Bill or Emma.
5: Both of them.
4: Okay.
5: Your esteemed both of them.
4: Okay.
5: You know, yesterday was the 63rd anniversary of the assassination of the late great Mr. Medgar Evers, and he made a tremendous contribution to African people, and he was. Born in 1925, which was the same year as Malcolm, Frantz Fanon, and Robert F. Williams, and I just wanted your esteemed panel.
4: Well, no, why don't you speak on it?
5: I think they could probably do a better job than me.
4: Maybe they won't. Maybe they haven't been thinking about it like you have, apparently. So you speak on it.
5: Oh, Robert F. Williams was
4: You said Medgar Evers, right?
5: Well, I want to talk about Medgar Evers. Yeah, but I'm going to mention Robert Williams. But no, Medgar Evers was born in Mississippi. I don't know if he was born in Mount Bayou or in Jackson. He spent some time in Mount Bayou, and Mount Bayou was like a place where they had schools and. Black folks controlled Mount Bayou. That was like almost like a safe zone where all the revolutionaries were down there. But anyway, you know, Medgar Evers was assassinated in front of his house in Jackson, Mississippi. He was the head of the field secretary of the NAACP, and he was he named one of his sons Kenyatta. I guess we had. He had two sons, but he was a great stand-up guy. His brother was Charles Evers, I believe, and he was a veteran, and he was an extraordinary human being.
4: Okay,
5: and I know that Bill and Emma know about Medgar Evers, and I just wanted. To endarken the audience
4: would you like to add anything to?
3: Well, I would say that I think the greatest thing people can do to honor or pay homage to Medgar Evers is to vote, because he died for our right to vote. I mean, he was fighting for the vote, and that's why they killed him.
2: Agreed. I think also in addition to that is, well, this is my personal thing, just educating each other as much as possible so that we do get more people voting. A lot of us do not understand, a whole lot of us do not understand our relationship to the larger society. And because of that, we are blind to what's going on here. So educating and what have you, there's not enough that you could do really to honor that man. You know, he and King, these are people who literally gave their lives and knew, you know, that they didn't have a whole lot of time here, and they were willing to do that for the cause of freedom. And I can't say enough good about,
4: especially, you know, now, man, when they're trying to erase all of the efforts he made for our electoral empowerment. No doubt, you know, and especially in the South, man, the stuff that they're doing now, just completely erasing all of that progress. It's incredible how overt they are with this.
3: Just a little tidbit. Dick Gregory was supposed to be with Medgar Evers that day, that
4: when
3: evening.
4: He got shot?
3: Yeah, and his son was born, and so he flew back to Chicago, and that's why he was
4: serendipity, as they say. Anything else, my brother? Brother Norman?
5: I think you have a lot of other callers. So
4: all right, thank you, man.
5: Thank
4: you, brother. All right. Yes, sir.
5: All right.
4: Andre, good evening. How are you, good brother?
6: Hey, good evening to you, Celine.
4: Good evening.
6: How you doing today? Yeah, good evening, Miss Emma and Brother Griggs.
3: Oh,
6: hey, is it
3: Andre?
6: Mr. Biggs? Which one? Yeah. Okay. Hey, so I'm going to stick to the subject matter. I want to address the Carmelo Anthony issue here.
4: Okay.
6: You know, Celine, and to the guests, when we hire attorneys in our life, those attorneys work for us. And it's perfectly within our right to make suggestions to our attorneys and raise questions that we want them to ask in our defense.
2: Absolutely.
6: So look here. First of all, there was no sign posted up that said teammates only. There was no sign up to say do not enter. So look here, under the Texas Penal Code, which stand your ground, it's only three requirements. The first requirement is you believe that you was in danger. The second one is that you had a right to be where you was at. Thirdly, that you were not engaged in any criminal activity. Those are the three requirements. You stand your ground, and Carmelo Anthony met all three of those requirements. It's just sad that he had a weak white attorney, and the people around here that defended him was weak, and they did not raise these questions. It's strange how when these white boys get caught up, like Carl Rittenhouse and all of the rest of them, they tend to use certain laws to benefit them, but when it's us, they change the law midstream.
4: So Andre, do you think that on appeal it would be easier for him to make that point clearer?
6: I don't know.
4: Since it seems to be pretty clear.
6: Yeah, I don't know if it'll be easier, but for me, it's mandatory that they do state their case. They need to deal with their stand your ground, because it worked perfectly in his favor. And again, that attorney, I don't know why they didn't bring it up, and I don't even know if the family even thought enough to bring that up about stand your ground. But I looked at the defense, I read some parts of the defense, and there was no word mentioning stand your ground. So I don't even know if they used it as a defense. But I did read the defense, and they did not say, well, this is a perfect case of stand your ground, and Carmelo should be acquitted. He should be off the jail.
4: Emma or Bill, any response?
3: Now, I agree with Andre. I didn't see the biggest argument that they made was the Batson challenge, which is that he didn't have a jury of his peers. And the appellate court, it's the Dallas appellate court, it's made up about there are 13 justices on the appellate court, and about 10 or 11 of them are Republicans.
6: The last thing, Celine.
4: Wait,
6: about
4: anything, Bill? Okay, go ahead. Go ahead, Andre.
6: Okay, last thing was Carmelo Anthony stabbed that boy once and ran. That don't seem like no attempted murder to me. You stabbed somebody and you ran out of fear. That showed that he was in fear of what could happen to him. He was defending himself. Now, if he'd have stood there and stabbed him 5 or 6 times, then that might be looked at as attempted murder. But he only stabbed him one time and ran. the perfect case. See, they needed some people like a Johnny Cochran or something on that case that could state the facts, because he had some weak people representing him, Selene. You know?
4: Yeah. Okay. All right, man. Thank you, Andre. Appreciate it, bro.
3: They did bring up that point that it was out of fear, and the jury rejected it.
2: Well, they were making a statement. There, you know, a statement that's been made over and over and over again, and that's putting us in our place and letting you know, you know, who this justice system is for, and you don't like it, hey, we got more of it for you. So
4: dig it.
2: You know.
4: Yeah, it looks like that's the way it is.
2: Y'all gonna stay asleep anyway, so we can keep on doing it.
3: Yeah, he wanted to testify on his behalf. His family wanted him to testify on his behalf. His lawyer wouldn't let him testify on his behalf.
4: Okay.
2: I'm going to call on my little brother, Carl Douglas. If you out there, come get on this case.
3: And so they could call that an effective counsel.
2: Yeah.
4: Speaking to the...
3: They could call that an effective counsel.
4: Okay. Yeah. Do you think they have a good appeal case?
3: I think they have a good appeal case, but I don't think, given the odds, given the makeup of the appellate court, given their record, because they have had bets and challenges, and they have always, you know, affirmed the verdict on it. So they have a very uphill battle.
2: Well, one thing I learned about appellate courts is that they are not there to determine whether or not somebody's innocent or guilty is irrelevant to them. All their whole concern is, was there a procedural issue? So even though it could be obvious that the person was innocent, they're not going to reverse it unless they find a procedural error somewhere, which in and of itself, once again, indicts this horrible, horrible, wretched system we live in.
4: Yeah, except that it seems pretty clear to me that there was a procedural mistake.
3: Oh, it was.
4: It would seem that would be an easy thing to prove. The stand your ground, that would seem to be.
3: But if they didn't bring it up, like Andre said, if they did not bring that stand
4: during the trial,
3: then
2: you can't bring it up.
4: And did they bring it up at all, Emma?
3: They didn't bring up the stand your ground that I know of. I know they brought up the fact that he was in fear for his life and
4: self-defense. Self-defense.
3: They did bring up the self-defense, and so I don't know if it's an uphill battle after if it's rejected. Then, you know, they've got a couple of other things they could go to, and they could go to the Supreme Court. But
4: no, don't mention that.
3: Yeah.
4: All right, we got to take a break. We'll be back right after this.
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9: BIN News Now. President Trump says a deal to end the conflict with Iran could come soon.
10: The documents are in pretty final shape, so we'll see. Very good.
9: He says negotiations are close enough that planned military strikes were called off, adding a signing ceremony could happen as early as this weekend. A black woman from Louisiana is suing after months of alleged racial harassment by a teenage neighbor. The lawsuit claims the teen vandalized Caroline Morris and Howard's home, even appearing in a KKK robe. The teen was arrested and now faces charges. He's been released on $45,000 bond. And former Raiders wide receiver Henry Ruggs has been denied parole following his fatal DUI crash. Ruggs apologized to the victim's family during the hearing and accepted responsibility for the crash that killed 23-year-old Tina Tintor. He will be eligible for parole again before August 2027. Get BIN News Now on demand 24/7 on the iHeartRadio app. Here's Terry McCready.
11: President Trump said a deal with Iran could be imminent.
10: We have a signing. And the documents are in pretty final shape. So we'll see. We'll see. Very good.
11: Trump says the Strait of Hormuz will open after a deal is signed, even though U.S. Central Command insisted yesterday the strait has remained open to all commercial ships.
12: Prior to us coming, the reward was you received more money if you had more homeless people in your entity. We want to reward people for getting people transformed and out of homelessness and living a life of self-sustainability. We don't want to continue entitlement. We don't want to continue people being dependent on the government. We want self-sufficiency. We want people to be accountable, these entities to be accountable.
11: Housing and Urban Development's Black Secretary Scott Turner on Capitol Hill discussing the plight of the unhoused. Now he's issuing a statement blasting the Los Angeles Homeless Service Authority for its record of fraud, failure, and flagrant mismanagement. The Trump administration is pulling funding from the agency after a critical review found it could not account for nearly $37 million of taxpayer funds. A new fraud task force led by Vice President J.D. Vance working with HUD uncovered the failures of the money funneled to the Authority for Homeless Providers. Only about $14 million could be accounted for. The rest simply vanished. The California Post reporting figures surfaced after a years-long lawsuit filed by the L.A. Alliance for Human Rights in 2020 demanding accountability. Authorities in the Bahamas arresting five cruise ship passengers from the United States accused of assaulting police officers and resisting arrest. Police say a brawl erupted involving three women, two men, and several passengers at the port in Nassau earlier this week. Officials said a violent struggle ensued at a police station after authorities tried to search the five suspects. One woman was accused of hurling a chair through a glass door, and a man allegedly kicked out the remaining glass and tried to escape. Four police officers were injured. The suspects are facing multiple charges, including assaulting a police officer and disorderly behavior at police headquarters. The black former chairman of the Joint Chiefs of Staff, Charles Q. Brown, said the U.S. should not be surprised if there is a drone attack due to a mounting threat around the world. The federal government has worked to improve the country's counter-drone technology. There have been recent unauthorized drone sightings over outdoor sporting events and military bases. This comes as the World Cup is underway and is being jointly hosted by the U.S., Mexico, and Canada. Homeland Security Secretary Mark Wayne Mullen says the 11 U.S. stadiums hosting matches have counter-drone technology. Mullen also revealed there were a dozen drones that entered the restricted airspace over the Masters Tournament at Augusta National Golf Club in Georgia, and eight over the Miami Grand Prix F1 race in recent months. Stay informed, stay connected, and subscribe. Follow BIN News this hour wherever you get your podcasts. I'm Terry McCready for the Black Information Network.
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0: We're back. Salim Wakio here on the Talk of Chicago, 1690 WVON. I'm joined with Bill Griggs and Emma Young this evening. That magnificent duo who join me occasionally to illuminate what's going on, illuminate world affairs. On the track, that is the great Horace Silva, African Queen. All right, y'all. Let's see. Let's go to the phones. Find out what Brother Pianchi. Hey, Pianchi, how you doing, bro?
1: I'm doing pretty good. How about yourself?
0: I'm all right, man. I'm all right. What's going on?
1: Well, you know, I was going to make comment on Mr. Anthony.
0: Mm-hmm.
1: Stand your ground applies to adults, not kids. If he had waited 30 days to reach his 18th birthday, then he could have been eligible for the big prize, that is the death penalty. So a child is not supposed to have a deadly weapon. So how do we apply that down to a person that's 3 or 4 years old? Does that stab their playmate?
0: Well, hold it. You said stand your ground. You said stand your ground only applies to adults.
1: It applies to adults.
0: I'm not familiar.
1: He had a deadly weapon.
0: Are you familiar with that?
1: He had a deadly weapon.
0: What about you, Emma? Are you familiar with that?
2: I know they tried him as an adult, and he wasn't carrying a actual knife. Whatever he had, it wasn't considered a deadly weapon.
0: And he was tried as an adult.
1: My brother,
0: he was tried as an adult. So wouldn't that count for him? If stand your ground only applies to adults, if he was tried as an adult, wouldn't that apply to him?
1: Nope.
0: Why you say no?
1: The weapon.
0: That doesn't sound logical. All right, man. That doesn't sound like you. I don't hear logic. Go ahead.
1: A child is not supposed to have a deadly weapon.
0: No. Brother Pianca, you said stand your ground only applies.
1: All right, I go with your point.
0: Oh, in other words, you don't know what you're talking about then. Thank you, bro.
1: No, I don't.
0: Let's go to Brother Chris. Brother Chris, good evening.
3: Good evening, Brother Salim.
0: How you doing, man?
3: And your esteemed guests, and shout out to the WVON family. Love and prayers to the Leak family and those who've lost family members. Salim and your guest, 1984, called and they said they want the fake news back. So, the people who voted for the pedophile / president said they voted for Sleepy Joe, they called him. They wanted lower grocery prices, lower gas. They wanted better jobs. They wanted better pay. But in the words of Kumo D, how you like me now?
0: Mm-hmm.
3: Right?
0: Mm-hmm.
3: So look at gas, what gas is. We're in a war. We got Trump told BB to stop bombing Iran. And basically, BB is pimping him because he probably made a promise that, you know, they're going to raise Gaza and he can build some golf courses or hotels and also possibly do that to Iran. But Iran has been fighting, very, very well to hold off the United States. And the farmers, I know, are scratching their head because they can't get fertilizer. Trump gave Argentina $40 billion and the American people are scrapping, whether to pay for gas or pay for food. Our name on the world stage as the United States is in decline, and so is our academia and just common sense. The things he's doing, the goalposts is being moved. If Obama would have went down to Texas and sent ICE, I wonder how that would have taken place. If Obama would have tried to give black people reparations like Trump tried to do for the January 6th and the South Africans, but basically it boils down to, and a lot of blacks are there, they don't understand their support is supporting their own demise and their future demise, as you just heard with the last caller, that a young person can't have self-defense, but they leave out that the white kid was about 70 some pounds heavier, and he also was a martial artist. And you know, they moved the goalposts, and then this president is unencumbered, and they said with Obama, we're going to make him a one-term president and fight him every step of the way. Mm-hmm. Obama made some blunders, but this president is unencumbered. He has the House, Senate, presidency, mm-hmm. Supreme Court, and is like a bumbling fool, and we need to call it out like it is.
0: Absolutely. Thank you, my brother.
3: Thank you very much.
0: Appreciate it, Brother Chris. Any response to
4: can't argue with him. I think the thing about Trump that I see him doing is pushing the envelope. He's like that kid on the Twilight Zone where if you challenged him, he'd turn you into a jack in the box, right? And he has that sway over the Republicans.
0: You remember that?
4: Yeah, I think about him all the time. I got some other stuff. You know, and so what Trump is doing is as the kid that he is, he keeps pushing it to see what he can get away with and enjoying it. So first he said, I could shoot somebody in the face. Then he stood up in front of the folks and said, I don't care about you. I just want your vote. Okay? And now
0: he don't care about inflation. That's
4: right. And I don't care about your finances. Mm. You know, even though he ran on that. So he's like, this is my power. You know, he's this Svengoolie, and he's exercising it for fun. And he is a sociopath.
0: And he's got support.
4: That's the thing.
0: A lot of sycophants are
4: out
0: there.
4: Yes.
2: Emma? Yeah. Well, I think he might be in for a rude awakening in terms of his bills throughout the next 7 months, because by him primarying his enemies, who are the Republicans, he is actually creating a force against them.
0: You mean like Paxton, supporting Paxton in Texas?
2: Right. And because Massey said we got 7 months, and the Epstein files, I think, are going to be part of his undoing. I really do.
4: Yeah, he can't undo it. I mean, he can't get away from them. You know, even though he, with his ignorant self, he was one of the ones pushing to open them, and then somebody told him, "You know, you in them." And he was like, "Duh," you know, kind of like, you know, the president not being around with Cuomo. You know, that boy, you know, he's evil. He's just genuinely evil.
0: All right, let's go to maybe that's his charisma. Yeah.
4: Well, he knows that dark place within white America, and he has the vocabulary and the insight to touch it. So you can't just be evil. You got to have a certain niche that you can use to be evil and unlock it and give them freedom to be racist and evil.
0: I agree. I think basically what it is demographic anxiety.
4: Mm-hmm. Oh, definitely.
0: White people feel that their time may be growing a little less, a little scant, and he offers them a chance to you know.
4: But he has a particular charisma. Remember the boy.
0: He has a lot of charisma.
4: The boy in Florida. Mm. What's his name?
2: DeSantis.
4: Yeah, DeSantis. Mm-hmm. You know, he ran to the right of Trump. Mm-hmm. He was trying to out evil Trump. And it didn't work because he didn't have the charisma to go with it. He didn't have the personality. He didn't have the showmanship. He's an amalgam of P.T. Barnum and, I don't know, Jefferson Davis and Jeffrey Dahmer.
0: Let's go to the phones. Brother Maceo, good evening. You're on with Brother Bill Griggs and Sister Emma Young. How you doing? Maceo, you there?
5: Oh, yes. Good evening. How you doing, Salim? I didn't think it would be coming up so soon. How's everybody doing?
4: We're fine.
2: Fine. Good.
5: That's great. Great. And you're listening, audience. Salim, I just have some information to share first and foremost. That's primarily or specifically the reason, the nature of my call. First and foremost, I have to pay homage to my namesake, the great General Antonio Maceo, whose birthday is tomorrow, born in San Diego, Cuba, on June 14, 1845. The significance of him is that he and his family joined the Mambises Army, the Liberation Army, to fight against Spain during the 10-year war, starting in 1868 through 1878. And he came in as a private. He rose quickly to prominence as a lieutenant general. He was fierce. He was fearless, I could say fearless, intrepid, magnificent in battle. He fought in over 500 battles, was wounded over 28 times, never lost a battle until he was ambushed and killed on December the 7th. He was a proud black man. He also, his soldiers, his troops were principally made up of black, formerly enslaved Africans. Every time he would go to a plantation and confiscate it, he would free the enslaved Africans there.
0: Right.
5: It was once said that when he was a young boy, he worked on this plantation, this Don Leonard's plantation, where he saw this enslaved African woman stripped to the waist and beaten by Don Lemon. He remembered that, and he went to that same plantation, and he did the same thing against him. Mm-hmm. He stripped him and beat him. But let me say, he was so phenomenal, incredible, fearless, as I said, in all battle. Right. And then on Monday, I would encourage all of your listeners to watch the Harlem Hellfighters. It's a new documentary coming out on Netflix.
0: Okay.
5: Are you familiar with James Reese Europe?
0: No, sir. Not offhand.
5: James Reese Europe, before he became a part of the Harlem Hellfighters, he was a preeminent musician in New York. He was also a preeminent composer. He established what was known as the Clef Club. The Clef Club.
0: Thank you, bro. I appreciate it, Brother Mason. Yo, I appreciate that information, man. All right.
5: Uh-huh. You.
0: All right.
4: Mason can blow.
0: Hey, he can blow. Cuba, man. That he mentioned Cuba, and I'm thinking about what's going on now. They're starving Cuba.
4: Yeah.
0: Rubio.
2: Do they have any power yet?
0: I think they're etching out a little bit of power. Make sure you're speaking to them. They're etching, they're getting a little bit of power here and there, but no, mm-hmm. I mean, for the most part, they're being starved, man. Like it's it's merciless, and this that's this country doing that, man. They're depriving them of
2: just like they're doing Palestine and Lebanon.
0: Mm-hmm. Wow,
2: and the West Bank now, they are.
4: They are evil. I mean, people.
0: Lebanon.
4: They holler out for war. Let's have war. We should bomb them. These people are evil. And then something I don't understand that. Only thing I can think of is that they're demonic, because
0: you're attributing some sort of.
4: I don't know what else to call it. I mean, you can't say they're animals because animals don't act like that. Animals don't torture and bring their families to torture people, torture other animals, and then take souvenirs and broadcast it. Nobody acts like, I can't figure out another way to describe that level of evil that these people perpetrate, from the lynchings and the massacres. And,
0: what about the fact that they are mobilizing against wokeness?
4: Well, once again, why are they mobilizing against it? Because these are
0: they think that wokeness is evil.
4: That undercuts their disconnection is evil for them. Theirs is an upside down world. I don't know if anybody read Bizarro Superman. You said goodbye when you meant hello. Okay, everything that they stand for is a lie. So when you bring truth at them, they have to fight it. And you look, and because their psychological zeitgeist, so to speak, is based on a lie, which is the essence of disconnection, by the way, then any truth that contradicts it has to be destroyed. And that's why they have to destroy it. I mean, you hear it all the time. Black people haven't invented anything, or white people would just love to see black people succeed on their own. I mean, it's disconnection, and it is why they are going mad. And Trump is the epitome of it. He reminds me of King Lear.
0: All right, let's go to the phone. Brother John, good evening, my brother. How you doing?
6: Good evening, everyone. Man, I love your name, Salim. My comment is on the Anthony...
0: Carmelo Anthony? Uh-huh.
6: Yes. I saw an image of the judge, the prosecutor, and the kid's dad at some function. Can anybody substantiate whether that's a real photo or AI?
2: As far as I know, it's a real photo, and they were celebrating. That was after the verdict, and they were celebrating. And also, you bring up a good point, because the judge was actually giving the prosecution objections. Because the it's like, do you want to object to that?
0: Who brought up that point?
2: You said who brought up?
0: You said somebody brought up a good point.
2: He brought up.
0: Oh, okay.
2: What's your name?
0: John.
2: John brought up a good point.
0: Oh, okay. Yeah.
6: That was the extent of my comment, though.
0: All right, John. Thank you, man. Appreciate it. All right. Hey, David. What's going on?
7: Oh, not too bad, Salim. I'm not that familiar with the crime issue, so I'm going to stay out of that one. I was a little more interested in you notice the other day, Elon's pretending that he's going to become a trillionaire.
0: Pretending? Really? I thought he crossed that barrier. That's what I've heard.
7: Well, that's the grift.
0: Oh, you don't think so?
7: You know, like, I'm calling you from out in San Francisco.
0: Okay.
7: Now, about 15 years ago, we had a crooked mayor, and they fell for Twitter's plea to be able to come into a downtown building and revitalize the neighborhood, but they would take a $2 billion tax break for doing it. So they suckered the city into giving them a $2 billion tax break. Then all of a sudden, Elon buys up Twitter, and he gets that tax break with it, and he magnifies it with, sloshing funds around, right? And so they cook the books and cook the books and cook the books, and so he basically fled California because he was being chased down because of his frauds.
0: Because of what? Because of his what?
7: Fraud. Fraud. He's been doing frauds all over.
0: Elon Musk has been, you're saying?
7: Oh, sure.
0: Okay, well, what kind of documentation do you have of this? What evidence?
7: Well, Tesla is another one. He fled because he never wanted to follow union contracts, much less that he would clean up the pollution in that auto plant. He fled Texas to avoid prosecution. And then, what's the other one? Twitter. Yeah, you find plenty of headlines. You're a journalist. You got...
0: I know, but what you're saying is not documented.
7: Oh, sure it is. It is in the Chronicle, Examiner. I mean, $2 billion tax break that Twitter got. When Elon bought Twitter, he basically bought that tax break.
0: So you're saying he's not a trillionaire. You're saying that's a bogus. Those are bogus reports.
7: The layer of con, because if you're going to go into outer space, it's bad enough when you got military contractors doing cost overruns. Emergency this, cost overrun. Emergency that, cost overrun. Well, when you go into outer space, everything's an emergency, and you've got infinite cost overruns.

0: just a good kid. I was angry as hell the day of, and I cried the day after, because I know this young man is not prison ready. In my eyes, I equate this three-hour conviction by an all-white jury to George Stinney. This was a lynching. They say a jury of your peers. I did not see one of his peers on that jury.
1: Mm.
0: And they said that they removed all the black folks.
2: Yeah, three.
0: That was a setup.
1: Mm.
0: Now, these twins were known as bullies. To what I hear, they were known as bullies. Even the cheerleaders were afraid of them. And
2: why do you think if that was, I didn't follow, quite frankly, I didn't follow the trial. So I don't know if that information came out. Did it come out during the trial that these guys were bullies?
0: I didn't follow the trial.
2: Did it come out, Emma, during the trial?
3: I don't know if it came out during the trial, but I heard, I'm assuming it did, because that's what I heard, that the twins were known as bullies.
2: And so why do you think that the jury simply disregarded that information? Because of racism, you think?
3: Yeah. Okay. I mean, it was all white jury.
2: All right. And you agree with that, caller?
0: I mean, I served on a jury exactly 1 year ago, a couple of days ago. So I knew that the system was biased. I knew that the system was flawed. But then going through the whole jury experience made me open up my eyes and realize that this system is way more flawed, even when it's done properly, than even when it's even done in a hijack in a setup situation like this.
2: Yes, sir.
0: Even just procedurally in Cook County and where I was at. Like these juries, the general public is not intelligent. And it really, really increased my skepticism on this whole system.
2: I hear you, man. I hear you, Doogie. Thank you, man. Thank you for the call. Appreciate
0: you. All right.
4: Comment. Just one thing.
2: We got to take a break. We'll be back right after this.
4: All right.
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1: It's a manic Monday on the Cleopatra Show, and I'm pouring some piping hot tea for us to sip. 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

0: Salim Mwaki here on the Talk of Chicago. And on the track, Searching by Pete Rock and CL Smooth. Those brothers.
1: Yeah. Great. I just had a comment that the commercial came in on, which was when the brother said that the system was broken or that it wasn't working right. That's not true. It is working exactly the way it is designed to work.
0: Okay.
1: And when we say that it's broken, that means that we don't really we have yet to get to a fuller understanding of what this system is and what its design is and what our place in it. And the fact that the debate has never stopped as to whether or not, I mean, they even say it, the debate has never stopped as to whether or not this is our country too. So I just wanted to throw that out there.
0: Okay. Yeah, except that, you know,
1: you know I'm right.
0: I mean, that's a debatable
1: you know
0: position.
1: I'm right.
0: But let's go to the phones and find out what Brother Mel has to say. Hey, Brother Mel, what's going on?
2: Well, I got to agree with Bill. Hey, welcome to your guest.
1: All right, thank you.
2: Amen. You know, Justice isn't blind. I mean, I think she first of all, she's got blue eyes. She's peeping from beneath that blindfold when it's convenient, you know, when it's to advantage of certain people. Mm-hmm. I think that the major reason why Justice isn't blind is because there's so much. It's for profit. It's not a non-profit organization. It's for profit. You know, it's supposed to be. Was supposed to be a social tool to keep people, you know, on the straight and narrow. But it's about profit. And the more money you have, the less likely you will be prosecuted to the full extent of the law, in my opinion. Secondly, when I think about Trayvon Martin, and that was mentioned that the neighborhood watchman caller, the guy that killed him.
0: Zimmerman,
2: yeah. He claims stand your ground, but here. Now, from what my understanding, I have a little bit more knowledge about that case. He was initially instructed by the dispatcher not to follow Trayvon.
1: Right.
2: If the police were on their way, they knew they knew where he was at, and the guy was just minding his business, going home after picking up some treats. Now, when the incident occurred, Zimmerman claimed that he pulled a gun from his waistband that he had forgotten was there. I mean, how can you forget you have a gun in your waistband? That was his defense, part of it. I don't know the total defense, but that's what he said. In the case of Rittenhouse, when the gentleman who was talking about a juvenile or a child shouldn't be allowed to carry a deadly weapon, Rittenhouse carried a deadly weapon.
0: Mm-hmm.
2: You know, he crossed state lines to do it.
0: Mm-hmm.
2: Okay, the difference is, in my opinion, and the reason why I think they came down so hard on Carmelo is that I'm not so sure he showed any contrition when he was in court. Mm-hmm. Part of the reason is. He didn't break down crying and saying, hey, I'm sorry for what I did. He may have felt he was standing tall. I did what I had to do to protect myself like a young black man.
0: He was standing his ground.
2: Mm-hmm. He showed no contrition because he knew he was in the right. Now, Rittenhouse was totally in the wrong, and he cried like a baby. I'm not so sure if Zimmerman did. I don't know what his demeanor was in court.
1: No.
2: And here's lastly, getting back to the money aspect. Rittenhouse and Zimmerman, they raised tons of money for these young cats.
0: Mm-hmm.
2: They raised tons of money. Now, we expect the justice to sort out the good from the bad. But it ain't going to sort out the good from the bad unless you can see some green.
0: Mm.
2: And I think in the case of Carmelo Anthony, you know, we can argue and we can complain about the justice system, but when we go down, we got to have some money behind our name. Otherwise, we're going down. You know, it's just that simple. Like OJ, you know, people say, well, OJ was guilty. OJ had $1 million defense. You know,
0: yes, sir. Yes,
2: and
0: sir.
2: In reality, I don't really think they proved the case, but we all felt he probably had something to do with it.
0: Mm-hmm.
2: So I would just like to say, you know, the best way to stay out of conviction is to stay out of the, you know, criminal justice system. Stay as far away from it. If you're a black man, stay as far away from the court as you can.
0: Absolutely. That sounds reasonable
2: to me, my
0: brother.
2: Hey, that's my.
1: Absolutely.
2: Hey,
0: all right, thank you.
2: It ain't gonna never be fixed. All right, thank you.
0: I thank you, man. Appreciate that very much, Brother Mel.
3: Yeah.
0: Any response to that?
1: Yeah. Zimmerman not only did he not show contrition, he was very proud of it. Zimmerman was like the ultimate punk. Okay, he tried to, what got him over was that his head was bleeding because he jumped on his child and the child kicked his butt. And they showed his head bleeding. That's what got him over. Zimmerman was out there signing Skittles bags, autographing them, and bragging on it, you know, which further lets you know. But we knew already that the kid was going home unarmed and you killed him. That's enough right there. Okay?
0: What do you think? Go ahead, I'm sorry.
3: I was just going to say, in terms of the defense, Cardi B pledged to give Anthony $1 million for his appeal.
0: Go ahead, Cardi B.
3: But if she had given it to him for his defense, it might have worked. Mm. I don't think $1 million is going to help.
0: What do you think about
3: appeal?
0: What do you think about his argument, Mel's argument, that Carmelo didn't show remorse? He didn't show any sort of sorrow for that, you know, for that for what he did to the guy, and had he, that might have given him a better.
3: They pointed that out. Mm-hmm. They said that he didn't, and also one of the things the prosecution said, he, and they played it over and over again. I mean, they said it over and over again. Was he said to those guys, touch me and see what happens. That was the biggest case against, one of the biggest things against him.
1: It wasn't enough, but it certainly did.
3: Right.
1: And, you know, I've seen the converse of that. I've been around a lot of shady people in my life. And one guy.
0: It didn't rub off, though, right?
1: I hope not. Okay. But one guy I knew killed a guy. Oh. And well, I mean, I've known a few people that have. But,
0: damn, Bill. Yeah,
3: what kind of people you hang out with?
1: No, I mean, and
0: what part
1: victims
0: of Pittsburgh you live?
1: As well as victims, as well as very close victims. Mm. He broke down and cried like a baby. He got off, but he cried like a baby. I mean, he boo-hooed all over the world. So it worked for him.
0: It works, you know?
1: It worked for him.
0: Yeah.
1: You know, this woman was talking about, you know, he punk, he cried. I was like, woman, you crazy. I'd have been tearing up from here to Chicago and back. So, right. Yeah, it does have an effect.
3: And maybe, you know, his lawyer, if he had had a black lawyer, and I understand that somebody told his parents, don't do no black lawyer, get a white lawyer.
1: Mm. And they listened?
3: Which was the worst advice.
1: Then they listened, or these are knuckleheads.
0: It's
1: stupid.
0: All right. Melissa, good evening. How are you?
4: Good evening. How are you?
0: I'm doing well.
3: Hello. Hi, Melissa.
4: Hi. I have a question. So many things we could talk about. But I'm the burning cross. That's what I wanted to talk about. I don't see. I watch Abby Phillips and all of you know. I'm a news junkie, right? I haven't seen any national thing about this happening. If that had been a swastika. Mm-hmm. We would have heard about this everywhere.
0: Mm-hmm.
4: I don't understand why. Where's the outrage? Like, what's going on here? Does anybody have any thoughts?
0: What do you think, though?
1: Well, we are in the reason why I keep going back to him. Trump has made racism acceptable, and so you're not going to have that outrage that you would have had in another period of time while we're in the white backlash from Obama and the fact that they've gone and gotten one of the most racist people on the planet to run the country and got another racist person to run the military, getting rid of all, blocking all military advancements, blocking not just advancements, but taking down pictures and all kinds of stuff is against us. So that's the atmosphere, is what I'm saying.
4: And
1: go ahead.
3: Right.
4: Go ahead.
0: Go ahead, Emma.
3: Uh-huh. Oh, okay. I was just going to say that case where that Asian person shot the 14-year-old in the back and then the mother and the activist said, let's boycott the Asian people, and the Asian guy said, okay, go ahead and boycott us because we got all the nail shops, we got all the laundromats, I'm going someplace with it. And then So they said, okay, we're going to not only boycott you, but we're going to promote the black-owned businesses. And then we see the burning cross, and an Asian person is running away from it. Mm. And I think all that, you know, has something to do with something.
5: Mm, mm. Great. Sister, you were saying?
4: Yeah, I won't disagree with that. But what I guess what I'm saying is, like, okay, so I'm just, and it's not like I'm picking on the Jewish community, but if it was them, you would hear this everywhere. You hear anti-Semitism everywhere when something happens. When it's us, it's just acceptable. I mean, should we be more outraged? I mean,
3: yes.
4: Like, what? I mean, should we be doing protests? I don't, I'm just trying to figure this out. Like,
1: your
4: what
1: influence.
4: Is my role to try to bring this, you know, to the forefront? Or
5: you know? I'm sure that you. I'm sure that you know exactly why this is that way, right? Mm-hmm. You know, right? You want somebody to express it, but you know exactly why there's a disproportionate mm-hmm. amount of attention mm-hmm. being paid to these differing mm-hmm. people, right?
3: Mm-hmm. Right,
5: Melissa.
4: Yeah, maybe I just wanted some hope. Maybe
5: okay,
4: I just,
5: all right. Yeah. Yes, ma'am. I hear you. Thank you. Yeah,
3: and the thing about it, uh-huh. they were making jokes about it, right? They were saying, well, maybe that was Justice Smollett who put the burning cross up there.
1: Oh, I heard that.
3: And then they're also saying that it could be the Southern Christian,
5: Christian Leadership Conference.
3: Not leadership.
1: The Poverty?
5: Southern Poverty Center.
3: That they're doing, they think they're doing that.
5: And
3: I agree with Melissa, there is no outrage, but we need black people to be outraged. You know, PUSH had a convention, and somebody called them during that convention and said, hey, are you going to talk about the burning cross?
1: And they
3: said, you know, we're going to make a statement about it in a little while or something like that. But they had, you know, Hillary Clinton up there.
5: I saw a post where, I don't know if it was a hoax or whatever. They were saying that the burning cross may stop the teen takeovers.
1: Mm. You know, what I was going to say is that we have become so accustomed to oppression. You know, I'm talking this stuff up all the time. People think I'm crazy, right? But, you know, I had two people, and these weren't stupid people, but two people back to back say to me, I was saying about being angry, and they were like, I'm not angry. And I said, what? And they said, no, because I'm not going to let them steal my joy. And mm-hmm. I had to think about that in terms of, well, are we empowering them? And no, we're not empowering them. We're at war. Of course, you're supposed to be angry when somebody has their foot on your neck. But that's the mentality. And, you probably heard it a million times about how they cheated me out of my pony when I was a kid. And I tell that story, and the only thing people say back is, but what was you going to do with a pony? Nobody gets, I think, 1 out of 1,000 black people say, wow, that's a shame. Grown people cheated a 6-year-old kid out of a pony. Most of them are like, well, what was you going to do with it? What was you going to do with it? And that's the conditioning where we cooperate and participate in our own oppression. So,
3: And the other thing is, we don't have a press. We don't own a media.
1: Exactly.
3: When South Africa.
5: Mandela?
3: When Mandela became president, the Chicago Defender was the only paper that said anything about it. There was nothing. The Tribune might have had a little paragraph in the corner, but they were talking about the clerk. They didn't say anything about Mandela. And I'm saying that to say we don't have a press. If we had a press, you know, to talk about that, you know, to put it out there.
1: And that's why Trump and them are taking over the media.
3: And Trump is, right.
1: That's why they're taking over the media.
3: And he's intimidated. CBS. He's intimidated the media. And Paramount just got approved to be over CNN and CBS.
1: Right.
3: And so there's no press.
1: And Barry Weiss is going to be running CNN?
5: She's running CBS. She already messed up 60 Minutes.
1: In the ground.
5: Right. She completely ruined 60 Minutes, and now she's going to take over CNN.
1: It was bad enough having Tony DiCoppola in there.
5: I dig that. Oh, yeah. Shango.
6: Hi,
5: Hey, now.
6: Yes.
5: Yes, it's you.
6: I want to make a comment about the cross burning.
5: Okay.
6: I heard a talk show host make a comment to the police to catch the perpetrator. But I wanted to say that a percentage of the police are in the Klan.
1: Yes.
6: And then that if you give them an inch, they'll take 3 feet. If you give them 3 feet, they'll take a yard. If you give them a yard, they'll burn a cross on them.
5: I like that. About, I like that term. Mm-hmm. I thought you were going to keep going.
6: Talking about Robert Williams, but nobody ever mentioned the fact that he ran the Deacons of Defense.
1: Mm, okay.
6: You know.
5: Uh-huh. And?
6: That's all.
5: All right. What else? That's good. Thank you, man. Appreciate that, Brother Shanko.
1: I couldn't have named him.
5: Robert Williams?
1: Yeah, I knew about the Deacons of Defense, but mm-hmm. I honestly couldn't have told you who was.
5: Yeah, it was Robert Williams. Yeah, he got that. Yeah, yeah.
1: Yeah.
5: Now what else? What was the other thing he said? I was just checking on y'all. Y'all forgot already. All right, Anita. Good evening. How are you doing?
1: She's cheating over there.
7: Okay, I heard what you said about the. Keeping the children out of downtown, but also Obama, I think that's
5: keeping
7: what Obama
5: the children
7: said.
5: Out of town downtown. Who said that?
7: Yeah, and then isn't that where Obama was at when
3: you said
7: he became president? He was in Grant Park, right? And then the new Pope is from Chicago. That's a problem, and he's supporting people having rights after slavery. So that's very significant. What's going on? Okay. And I don't hear the Jewish faith protecting, you know, anybody from that type of racism, okay? But they always...
5: The what now? Say that again?
7: Anti-Semitic.
5: The Jewish faith.
7: Yeah, I don't hear anyone out of the Jewish faith protecting that type of racism where they're putting that cross up.
5: Oh, a lot of people, Jewish people protest that kind of racism.
7: Okay, well, I didn't hear...
5: You may not have heard many... dedicated Zionists, but many Jews led the civil rights movement. I mean, they were the most, they were some of the most dedicated white people who were trying to achieve justice in this country.
7: Okay. Celine, I got one more thing to say real quick.
5: Okay, yeah. Okay.
7: I know someone whose father killed a man that killed his 2-year-old son's mother. Okay, and he has to go to jail for 38 years. So sometimes when people provoke you, I mean... It's natural to defend yourself in the way that you know you better defend yourself, and waiting for justice to give it to you all the time is not the way it goes. So hopefully that guy will get some money and someone will plead for him.
5: What guy are you talking about? Carmelo Anthony?
7: Yes.
5: Okay.
7: So Zimmerman was told not to pursue this child, and then they kept him in the morgue and his mother was looking for him. And they told her that he wasn't in the morgue, and he was in the morgue. Then they came up with some crap about his nose being broken, Zimmerman's nose being broken. So he was protected through this, and he was Jewish and Mexican, I think, Zimmerman. Okay? So the bottom line was they didn't want that little black guy in a gated community. And the white girls down here, they run after the black guys, whether they got a degree or they drug dealers. You can't keep the white women off of them, so if that's what they worried about, a black man being in their community, the white women going to find them. It's real bad down here.
5: All right.
7: They better give that up.
5: Okay, my sister. Thank you, Anita. Appreciate it.
1: Where's she calling from?
5: Florida.
1: Oh, I didn't hear.
3: You know, I was going to say another thing, and she said something that made me think of it. Terrence Howard's father, when Terrence was about 5 years old, and his father was white and married to a black woman, and they were standing in line waiting to see Santa Claus. And
5: Terrence Howard, he has a biracial family?
3: Right,
5: okay.
3: Right.
5: Okay.
3: His father's white.
5: I didn't know that.
3: And his father, who... was very short and very small, and he was waiting in line, and then he told his wife to get in line in his place, and this big, tall white man said, "You had that N-word standing in line," and Terrence Howard's father kind of tried to hit the man because for calling his wife an N-word, and the man grabbed him by his neck and held him up and was beating him.
5: Terrence Howard's father?
3: Yeah, it was beating Terrence Howard's father, and Terrence Howard's father had a something like a fingernail thing or something in his pocket, and he took it out and stabbed the man in the neck, and the man died.
5: Wow.
3: And he's been, I don't know, about 20 or 30 years in jail, and he couldn't call it self-defense, even though the man was way bigger than him. You know, so
5: I've never heard that story. That's interesting. Terrence Howard's father. Okay.
3: Yeah.
5: Huh. Very, very interesting. All right. Thank you, Emma. Appreciate that bit of history. You know, let's go to, do you have any historical tidbits, Brother Bill?
1: I'm feeling so inadequate. Give me a context, I'll come up with one.
5: Josh, good evening.
8: Hi, hi.
5: How you doing?
8: I'm calling about a couple of topics. Okay, so first things first, I hope that Sister Rosita is doing okay. You know, I know that she's still without electricity and gas, so I have her on Facebook.
5: Who's that now?
8: Out prayers to her. Rosita, the teacher. Rosita Chatanton.
5: Okay. Oh, yeah.
8: Rosita, she's still without power.
5: A lot of people were losing their utilities because of these storms. Yeah, that's too bad. Yes. I hope she recovers. Emma, that also happened to you, right?
3: Yes, it did. I was, my power went out at 3 o'clock in the afternoon as soon as the storm started, and it didn't come back on until 7 a.m. the following morning.
5: Wow. Mm. Wow. Yeah. Well, that's probably trees. There's a lot of trees down in your
8: neighborhood. That's what happened to Rosita.
5: Yeah.
8: A tree fell out and pulled out her entire electric box off of her house or something. Man. So, yeah. Mm. Yes, sending out prayers to her. Okay. Moving on, though, quickly, a couple of things. First, so many people are calling in. We didn't know about Carmelo Anthony and these twins until after the situation happened. So we don't know anything about their relationship prior to. It was not brought up in the trial that some cheerleader sent out a message. The email that the guy is calling about has not been verified. That is something that is that is circulating over social media. We don't know anything, you know, about what that guy was saying. Do you know what I'm talking about? The caller that just called in and said that the cheerleaders had all this to say, but that has not been verified. So, you know, so much on social media gets we can't even say screwed around. A lot of it is fake on social
5: media. Yeah, that's right. That's true. And even if it's a video, it's fake. Mm-hmm. Really?
8: Yes, exactly, exactly. Mm-hmm. Even the thing, Sister Emma, Cardi B did not say that she was donating $1 million to his fund. That has not been verified. She did not say that. The most that she said about it was that this was disgusting, as she felt that he was wrongly, that he was given too many years. But she did not say she was donating any money. Mm. Who did say he was donating money is the comedian Charleston White. He said that he would donate $75,000 to his appeal. If we're not following the case, then, you know, we're just spewing misinformation. We're just sharing, you know, an echo chamber of misinformation.
5: Yes, sir. Yes, sir.
8: The other thing is, we talk about the family. They told them not to get a white lawyer.
5: Speak,
8: and we
5: speak
8: say,
5: fast. Speak fast, Josh.
8: I know. Whoever told them that was dumb. But they were just as dumb for following that ridiculous information. Another caller said that to just stay out of the legal system. But Johnny Cochran has a statement where he says, you cannot ensure that you will not be accused of a crime. You cannot ensure that the justice system will come to light and show you to be innocent. That's why everyone needs a good lawyer. Mm. His lawyer did not prove that it was self-defense, and the court, you have the court of, you know, the legal court and you have the court of public opinion.
9: Yes.
8: Maybe we in the public feel that it was self-defense, but it has to be proven in court.
9: Yes, sir. Thank you.
8: A serious trial.
9: Well said. Court. Thank you, Josh. Appreciate it.
3: Thank you, Josh.
9: All right. We'll be back right after this.
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12: BIN News Now. President Trump says a deal to end the conflict with Iran could come soon.
13: The documents are in pretty final shape, so we'll see. Very good.
12: He says negotiations are close enough that planned military strikes were called off, adding a signing ceremony could happen as early as this weekend. A black woman from Louisiana is suing after months of alleged racial harassment by a teenage neighbor. The lawsuit claims the teen vandalized Caroline Morris and Howard's home, even appearing in a KKK robe. The teen was arrested and now faces charges. He's been released on $45,000 bond. And former Raiders wide receiver Henry Ruggs has been denied parole following his fatal DUI crash. Ruggs apologized to the victim's family during the hearing and accepted responsibility for the crash that killed 23-year-old Tina Tintor. He will be eligible for parole again before August 2027. Get BIN News Now on demand 24/7 on the iHeartRadio app. Here's Terry McCready.
14: President Trump said a deal with Iran could be imminent.
13: We have a signing soon, and the documents are in pretty final shape, so we'll see. Very good.
14: Trump says the Strait of Hormuz will open after a deal is signed, even though U.S. Central Command insisted yesterday the Strait has remained open to all commercial ships.
15: Prior to us coming, the reward was you received more money if you have more homeless people in your entity. We want to reward people for getting people transformed and out of homelessness and living a life of self-sustainability. We don't want to continue entitlement. We don't want to continue people being dependent on the government. We want self-sufficiency. We want people to be accountable, these entities to be accountable.
14: Housing and Urban Development's Black Secretary Scott Turner on Capitol Hill discussing the plight of the unhoused. Now he's issuing a statement blasting the Los Angeles Homeless Service Authority for its record of fraud, failure, and flagrant mismanagement. The Trump administration is pulling funding from the agency after a critical review found it could not account for nearly $37 million of taxpayer funds. A new fraud task force led by Vice President J.D. Vance working with HUD uncovered the failures of the money funneled to the Authority for Homeless Providers. Only about $14 million could be accounted for. The rest simply vanished. The California Post reporting figures surfaced after a years-long lawsuit filed by the L.A. Alliance for Human Rights in 2020 demanding accountability. Authorities in the Bahamas arresting five cruise ship passengers from the United States accused of assaulting police officers and resisting arrest. Police say a brawl erupted involving three women, two men, and several passengers at the port in Nassau earlier this week. Officials said a violent struggle ensued at a police station after authorities tried to search the five suspects. One woman was accused of hurling a chair through a glass door, and a man allegedly kicked out the remaining glass and tried to escape. Four police officers were injured. The suspects are facing multiple charges, including assaulting a police officer and disorderly behavior at police headquarters. The black former chairman of the Joint Chiefs of Staff, Charles Q. Brown, said the U.S. should not be surprised if there is a drone attack due to a mounting threat around the world. The federal government has worked to improve the country's counter-drone technology. There have been recent unauthorized drone sightings over outdoor sporting events and military bases. This comes as the World Cup is underway and is being jointly hosted by the U.S., Mexico, and Canada. Homeland Security Secretary Mark Wayne Mullen says the 11 U.S. stadiums hosting matches have counter-drone technology. Mullen also revealed there were a dozen drones that entered the restricted airspace over the Masters Tournament at Augusta National Golf Club in Georgia, and eight over the Miami Grand Prix F1 race in recent months. Stay informed, stay connected, and subscribe. Follow BIN News this hour wherever you get your podcasts. I'm Terry McCready for the Black Information Network.
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0: Presidential Center is finally here. On Juneteenth, we're live from the OPC because in Chicago, history isn't just something we remember. 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
3: 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It's Salim Mowakil on Chicago's essential storyteller, WVON.

0: And we are back. Salim Muwakil here on the Talk of Chicago and Who the Cop Fit. And we are joined with Bill Griggs and Emma Young and the fantastic WVON audience. Let's go right straight back to the phones. Over on the track, before I forget, that was, of course, Bob Marley and Who the Cop Fit. Let them wear it. All right. Tommy, good evening. How you doing, good brother?
1: Let me say good evening to the three of you, and I find it very interesting as we talk about this criteria of understanding reality. I mean, Celine, I just don't understand how a black person in America at this point can sit back and continue to pontificate and specify about laws that have never been followed when it comes to us. I mean, go back to Rodney King, go back, I mean, just start saying names of the clear injustice and the absolute misrepresentation in the judicial system. You would suppose that at this moment and at this time in our lives that we would have some sense of understanding, of prudence when it comes to our decision-making, because no one seems to want to answer a question, which I guess no one will answer the question, other than what was the state of affairs where this young man was carrying a knife in the first place? What was the state of affairs other than, as I spoke to you a couple of weeks ago about the overlay for the underplay, to go into a store, take nothing, flee the store, have a weapon, and then the individual chase you out the store? I mean, in every realm of reality, that's premeditation.
0: So that's what Emma, you were talking about the guy getting shot in the convenience.
2: Yeah, the 14-year-old.
0: And that's what you're talking about, Tommy?
1: Yeah, that's pretty. Hey, watch this. If we were in that studio right now, and you said, Tommy, I want you to leave the studio, and I say I'm not going to leave the studio, and you say, hey man, you.
0: Well, Tommy, were you talking about the 14-year-old? Was that the case you were talking
1: about? Absolutely, Celine. Mm-hmm. But what I'm telling you is if I left that studio and said, okay, I'm leaving, and I left that studio and I went home and I came back to the studio and came in there and assaulted or much long killed someone, it's premeditation, man.
0: Okay.
2: Okay,
1: And then at the end of this, at the end, because I know the time is short, and I don't mean to overtalk you guys, but at the end, you would think right now that the prudence of our understanding would be laced with a clear understanding of where you're getting your information from and who it is that's speaking to you. And right now, I'm just thankful for WVON.
0: All right, Brother Tommy. Thank you, man. Appreciate it. Any response to?
2: Yeah. Okay. So, and I really don't know a lot about that case, but it was my understanding that the owner thought the young man had stolen a bottle of water after he shot him in the back because he ran out of the store. And because the guy was chasing him and he shot him in the back, they ran the tape back and saw that he did not, in fact, steal anything. So I don't know.
0: No, what state was this in, Emma? Do you remember?
2: I don't know. I think.
3: I don't remember either.
2: Was it in Florida or. No, was it? I think it was in Texas, I think.
3: Man,
2: I think
3: that would make sense. That would make sense.
0: Mm.
3: Yeah.
0: All right. Go ahead, Bill. Are you
3: saying? No, it's just a continuation of the same concept of the fact that, you know, our lives, black lives, do not matter. Mm-hmm. You know, and that's the other thing. There's so much going on coming at us from every direction. You know, these crackers with, you know, white lives matter. You know, they don't get shot in the head and had a person acquitted, you know. But it's this unending hatred of us, and it's hard to understand it. I mean, I can understand it on a certain level, but the extent of it is so profound and it's so grounded. And it's just, you know, you got the real haters.
0: What about demographic anxiety, genetic fear?
3: Well, the problem is, that's a valid point. Mm-hmm. But they didn't have any demographic fear when they were doing all those massacres at the turn of the century.
0: They did. That they were trying to get rid of us. I mean, that was clear. That's a clear example.
3: I was under the impression they just didn't want us to have successful towns and
0: that was a good excuse.
3: Yeah, okay. Yeah. But, I mean, you know, and they wiped out those neighborhoods. Mm-hmm. But, I mean, even slavery itself, how they treated the slaves, mm-hmm. that wasn't about demographics, numbers, and what they did to slaves.
0: It was, once white people realized that if they had children with black people, that those children would be black or dark, that they wouldn't be white, that once that mating happened, that color is gone. Right. I mean, that whiteness is gone. Right. It's colored, and there's really nothing they could do about it. Except to make sure that there's no color there to make the wipe out that whiteness.
3: Well, you know, if you're that superior, why would you want to? I mean, if the basic premise is
0: that you're superior, what marks you as superior is your skin color.
3: Right, right. So why would you want to be with an inferior person? I mean, if that's the fear and that's the impetus mm-hmm. behind all of that, I mean, we can go off into a whole lot of things.
0: The genetic potential.
3: The bottom line, though, mm-hmm. is the extent of the depravity is what I'm caught up on.
0: Yeah, yeah. It's not I mean, there are people who say that, you know, all human behavior comes out of our genetic necessity, our genetic requirements.
3: No, we talked about this before, and where they went around the globe enslaving and massacring and what have you. Most places they went, they were warmly greeted. I mean, they were welcome. They didn't have to fight onto the shores of the islands. What Pizarro did, that had nothing to do with anxiety, you know. And how many people even know who Pizarro was? Talking about wiping out history. How many people know who Pizarro was and what he did?
0: Well, I mean, but I don't understand what difference that would make, according to their motivations.
3: I'm saying there was none of that applies to what Pizarro did. Pizarro went in, he invited the Indian king to dinner, had the priest ask him, do you believe in the Father, Son, and the Holy Ghost, and did Jesus die for your sins? And if he said no, which he did, then he kidnapped him. And then he had him, you know.
0: That's a little bit too specific. Okay, yeah, Emma, any response to this? I know you were looking at the phone.
2: I was, because I was trying to see what kind of knife that young man was wearing. I mean, carrying. And it wasn't it was a 3.5-inch, one of those utility tools, the folding, you know. Mm-hmm. So it wasn't like a knife.
0: Yeah, it wasn't a weaponized. Mm-hmm.
2: Right, exactly. Mm-hmm.
0: Okay.
2: Okay, so what were y'all talking about?
0: All right.
3: don't worry about it.
0: Don't worry about that.
3: We'll send you a transcript.
0: Joe Citizen, good evening. How you doing, good brother?
4: Hey, how you doing, Salim, and to your guests?
0: Yes,
4: you know,
0: sir.
4: I'm not certain, but I'm sure your call taker, Matt, said he would do that labor of love and monitor that game for you guys so that you guys don't have to suffer. And right now, the Knicks are down by 5 in the third, but you know how that can go.
0: Yeah.
4: another note, you know, Anita actually lives in North Carolina, and I'm not exactly sure what Pianchi or logic is, because there is nothing that says that age determines stand your ground. I don't know where he's making this stuff up. I'm just curious. I mean, he has a habit of making statements, and if you don't pay attention, you think he's actually making sense. You know,
0: I didn't think he was making sense, quite frankly.
4: What? Oh, I'm sorry. I was in Bizarro World. I'm sorry. You know, I was going to talk about a few things other than just the fact about Mr. Carmelo, because all due respect, are still reactions. I was surprised that besides stand their ground, if he truly is a child, not being an adult, they could have simply said he was a knucklehead like all the other young kids and get out. Yeah, people who have affluenza have gotten away with them.
0: Dig
4: so,
0: it.
4: Mm-hmm. I'm just saying. But I want you guys to be focused on the group of people. Once again, our favorite Hebrews, you know, who we all love, whom have actually had codified in law actual bills that have been passed that defy anyone to challenge anything that Israel will do. In other words, while we're arguing about whether somebody has a right court trial, they've actually, God bless them, but still, y'all should look up House bills like, you know, they have actual bills that have been passed that guarantee that you cannot even, that Israel's guaranteed is $3.8 billion. They've got acts that have been passed that make sure that anybody who protested can be fired from job if you're federal. I mean, they got all kinds of...
0: They can restrict federal grants to certain people who protest what Israel
4: is
0: up to.
4: Oh, heck, I mean, that's what, a Senate bill, what is it, 2165, what is it, 2497? I mean, I just, in the top of my head, 8369, you got stuff that basically says that they're guaranteed and locked in. So all due respect, well, we can argue about whether somebody is going to have a fair trial. The ones who actually control the definition of a trial. I got a friend of mine who always says that the Supreme Court only interprets the law. It doesn't write the law. But I says, if you can decide which, you don't want to make the decision what kind of paint to have, but I decide what paint color it is, I've interpreted what the paint to have. Close to the home, you ought to have some kind of good subject matter about the real people who control power, who I call the private equity funds. These private equity groups that got a stranglehold on Chicago, no matter what the mayor does, you got the group that took the parking meter, so we might as well just be battling. You got groups that have wiped out companies like Sears or Toys R Us, and these are the they who we as black people should be having more attention.
0: Why don't you advise us? Why don't you call and give us the information?
4: I would love to do that. I've done that many times with you, Salim, over the years. Mm-hmm. You know, but I was saying that the main focus is we talk about they. By the way, here you can do this. Why don't you type up one day the Forbes list of billionaires? It's updated every 15 minutes, the Forbes list of billionaires, and they just announced how Elon is up to a trillion. If you just type that up, they literally list all, 3,000 something right now, the number of people who actually individually have a network, not the company itself. Mm-hmm. All they do is take those numbers.
0: So what do you think that would help us understand?
4: Rather than say who they are as an amorphous group who you just think asymptotically...
0: A little slower. Go ahead. Mm-hmm.
4: More than figure out somebody who is just somebody who is off on the horizon who you cannot meet. When you actually have real names and numbers, for example, if I type in who they are, I can find out who they are, who's actually control the money flow. If I find out what Supreme Court rules have been done to actually give police the power that they have, I told you that before, mm-hmm. Crown of Castle Rock, things like that. Mm-hmm. Once you actually have an actual name, Actually, know we have bills that are passed. There's more than just cry about what somebody kind of did. You actually know the ones who actually do.
0: Okay.
4: And that's what I'm talking about.
0: Okay. You think that precision would help us fight what they're trying to do better?
4: Well, let me go an opposite way. As you know, I'm a heavy... I choose to believe in a God. I know anytime somebody brings up that kind of matter, you tend to try to challenge them. One of my reasons why I decided to believe in God is because I hope I have some kind of free will in that. But the other reason is this. Celine, if we have no high authority out there who we have to answer to or be afraid of, then only might makes right for those on earth right now. And all our challenges mean nothing, and Donald Trump wins in the end.
0: Okay. All right, bro.
4: That's it.
2: Wait. I want to ask you a question. Who did they say made that flagrant file?
4: A couple of flagrant files. One was done, I'm not watching it right now, but I didn't. I know there was one done against Hart, and then another one was done against that Towns did, you know. So they kind of make it even, Steven, right now. I'm not watching the game right now. I think there might be some kind of intermission, you know. The question to ask is 1973 for one group, so you might say that I would like them to have that underdog image. But on the other hand, you like, Salim, I know you're from that part of the country, and nobody else likes that part of the country except you.
0: Shoot, so, man, this is the most popular game, this is the most popular series that they've ever had in the NBA.
2: I love New York.
0: New York Knicks are raising the roof all over the country, my brother.
4: But here's what's good about it.
0: I know what's good about it, the New York Knicks.
4: No.
0: Easy, my brother. You transversed over the boundary. All right, let's go to Michael. Michael, good evening. How you doing, good brother?
5: Turn to the fastball game for a second.
6: It's on 9.1.
0: Michael.
5: Oh, hey, what's up, Slim?
0: How you doing, bro?
5: Thanks for taking my call, man.
0: Yes, sir.
5: I was going to go get me something to eat. I've been listening to this off and on, and I have some questions. Number one, has anybody actually seen live footage of the actual fight? So I think that's
0: The actual what now?
5: The actual fight where the guy gets stabbed. I haven't seen it on YouTube or anywhere. But I will say this.
0: What fight?
5: Between Carmelo.
0: Oh, okay.
2: Oh, they kept it out of the media. The judge made the decision not to have any cameras in the courtroom.
5: The other thing is, what happened to the coach that was supposed to be there that told him it was okay to send him? He disappeared. And I heard comments from the father today talking about
2: the coach
5: Watermelon Millen, which makes me wonder about their racism.
0: Can you speak a little closer to the phone? It's something it's hard for me to make out what you're saying
5: about their about their racism and stuff prior to this. But the father was making racist comments about what's going to happen to him in jail. And he's really going to get this and that. And I think one of the things that is essential.
0: And you know what, Mike? I think it'd be better, man, if we wait until you got home and sat down somewhere. I'm hearing too much diversions, and you obviously are moving around, and it's hard to hear what you're saying.
5: But it's a tornado here right now.
0: Oh, damn. No wonder, brother. Wow. Take cover, man. Right.
5: So I thought what I had to say was so important. I figured, the hell with that tornado.
3: There you go.
5: But anyway, man, on the serious side, there are a lot of missing holes. The supposed $700,000 that they raised, not showing the video, the judge not letting certain evidence in. There needs to be an investigation. I don't care if you are a judge. You're not supreme. Judges and lawyers are held accountable all the time. It's rare that they do, but they're held accountable that there's a brave enough lawyer to step up and report them. But since they have to do business with other lawyers and judges, they tend to be cowards and they don't tell the truth. By law, when they violate a canon of law, they're supposed to report them, and they don't. And I've seen it time after time where they've thrown cases made some kind of deal with the opposition. And so I think there needs to be a new trial.
0: Okay, man. All right, bro.
5: With the appeal. And thanks for letting me have my say, man.
0: All right, man. Call when you set, when you in a settled place, my brother. Thank you. Let's go to anything. Any response?
3: Well, just that, you know, judges are judged by other judges, and they are going to deal with their fellow judges the same way police. So that kind of says it all right there. I don't really need to say anything else.
0: Emma?
2: No, I agree. That would be hard to say the judge was wrong. I mean, you know, we know the judge was wrong. What they could have done was ask the judge to recuse himself.

0: How are you?
1: Good evening, Salim, and to your guests. Mm-hmm. Thank you. Thank you all for being here. When you started your intro, you called the followers of Trump. You didn't call them all MAGA, but at any rate, those, especially our black people who are still following him, following him. Mm-hmm. I asked what has happened with Flint. Before he became president, he asked the people of Flint, what do you have to lose? Mm-hmm. How long has that been? Has he produced anything on that end? And if he hasn't, why? What critical thinking is needed for people to see, you know, affordability, accountability? There is none. Are you all aware of the documents that were open? I guess it would be like, and it may have been said before, what is this, Nipplegate?
0: Nipplegate. I'm not familiar with Nipplegate.
2: About the young girl who said that Trump was messing with her nipples.
1: Not only mess with, but brutally, right. They had called what's like a situation room.
3: To discuss
1: how to shut that down.
2: Mm-hmm. Exactly.
1: Baby Vance was saying, let it out. You know, come on, people. It's so sad. But lastly, I want to say this as far as this tornado that we've been through. Rahm, I don't know if Benjamin Netanyahu, but I know Rahm says, don't let a good crisis go to waste.
0: Mm-hmm.
1: The Department of Forestry, this side of East Chatham, all of these downline, the Department of Forestry could not get in until they came out. And they went out. If they came, they sat. Come in, sat. You'd hear these sirens going slow. Is that the meaning that they're taking dead bodies? Are these our seniors who are going to lose their homes? Is this an effort? And so, Emma, you and the, forgive me, I haven't seen you in a moment, but the brother.
0: Bill Griggs. Got to go. Thank you. Thank you for the question, Deborah. Appreciate it. We'll be right back.
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0: And we're back. Salim Mwakio here with Bill Griggs and Emma Young. And on the track, that's Tutu by Humberto Ramirez. Originally by Miles Davis. That's a Miles cut. I like that rendition better than Miles' rendition, quite frankly. But that's me. All right, Emma.
1: Yes.
0: I couldn't recall the whole Nipplegate thing. Run that down, what that was about.
1: Okay, it said Nipplegate report refers to reports the senior White House officials discussed an allegation involving President Donald Trump during a Situation Room meeting related to the Epstein files. According to the reporting, officials were concerned that the allegation appearing in Epstein-related documents could become highly visible if included in a searchable government database.
0: Mm. So I guess it was because of nipples. He saw nipples or something. We'll get to it. We'll get to it. Let's go back to the phone. Brian, good evening. How are you, good brother? Hey, Brian.
2: Hey, Salim.
0: What's going on?
2: Great show. Just fine, thank you. Great show, man.
0: Thank you, bro.
2: How's everything?
0: It's all right. It's all right. How you doing?
2: Hey, I'm like you, you know, putting one foot forward, dragging the other one.
0: Well, you say I'm dragging my feet, huh? No, you're right. I am dragging, but no, I'm looking at the Nets, at the Knicks, man. They behind, but they're coming.
2: Yeah.
0: They're coming back.
2: I am too.
0: Okay,
2: but now, and I, but San Antonio, they got to win because you weren't in New York when the Yankees had a sweep. They were happy about it, but a friend of mine who's in marketing and everything, they lost a lot of money. They need all these games.
0: Yeah.
2: All them 10,000. Yeah.
0: Well, I mean, Knicks and six rhymes, so I like that.
2: Yeah. You've been mentioning it and all evening, and it's my consideration. We're dealing with a population situation. See, the Democrats and the Republicans are working together. They could have run this stuff to the ground.
0: Why do you say they're working together? You say that so positively as if you know for sure. Why do you say that?
2: Look at Reconstruction. They killed Lincoln.
0: You're going back a few hundred years there, brother. I mean, let's.
2: Well, I'm saying it's the same. It's basically the same playbook.
0: Mm.
2: They're not. It's a population situation, and it's valid. And I think we need to take it to these people. See, everybody's scared of it. It's a world situation, and it's perpetuated through black and white racism. These people don't hate. Most white people don't know black people other than on the news and vice versa. You know, but that's the crutch. They're the ones who are misinformed, and that's how he keeps them in line. You know, most people aren't into all of this, but we've dropped the ball and allowed it to happen. All you got to do is go with the truth.
0: How do we drop the ball? How do we drop the ball, Brian?
2: We dropped the ball. Well, one thing is when we started calling ourselves the N-word that we can't say on television. But it's
0: you mean when hip-hop inserted that into our regular vocabulary?
2: That's a benchmark.
0: Mm.
2: And that brought in a downtrodden, it made gangsterism hip as opposed to education.
0: Mm.
2: See, smart people used to run stuff. You know, now that's not the case. You know, look, the music, has the music, hip hop stepped up on this kind of stuff? You know, I'm 79, I'm an artist. I came up when artists made statements and, you know, saw themselves.
0: Well, there's some people who say that it's the social environment that creates the art, not vice versa. It generates the kind of art of the era. That art comes out of the era, the influences of the era, not vice versa. So if we have degenerate art, we have a degenerate era.
2: Who artists shows the way?
0: Yeah.
2: Or puts it out there. He doesn't diminish the stuff in no other music in our culture.
0: He reflects. Art reflects reality. Art reflects reality. Our reality has been rather decrepit of late. So art reflects that.
2: And that's the thing. I mean, I name that just as one thing. I have a whole thesis about it, but we can't go into it now.
0: Bill and Emma, what do you think about what Brother Brian is saying?
3: I'm sitting here struggling with it because I think, you know, I think both sides make sense. Mm-hmm. I think art on the one hand reflects what's going on in society, but I also think that a real artist is visionary. Mm-hmm. and they promote ideas that transcend what's going on in a leadership role. Mm-hmm. So what we have is a lot of the less intellectually strong people in rap, which is why, you know, some, you know, a number of them support Trump, for example. But if you go back, you have people like Kool Moe Dee and KRS-One. I'm just saying, these are very positive forces, mm-hmm. you know, and they were ahead of the curve, not behind it, you know. And there's an argument to be made that the industry itself kind of pushed away the enlightened folks and wanted to bring up those who are not so enlightened mm-hmm. as a means of control. So I'm buying and
0: no,
3: giving
0: that was really Public Enemies. So Bill, that was their argument, even as they made music. Emma, any response?
2: Can I still be heard?
0: Yeah, in a minute, my brother. Emma?
1: Oh, okay. No, I agree. And to your point, you know, there's this, I don't know if it's a rumor about this, the meeting with the executives who decided that they wanted to push gangster rap.
0: A mystical meeting.
1: Right.
2: Mm-hmm. I wish I could move on.
0: Go ahead, man. Go ahead. Just talk.
2: I just want to say, population, everything wants to live. A roach, nuclear sludge. White people have a right to be concerned about their population.
0: They sure do.
2: You see, and the whole genetic thing. That's valid. We need to take that to people. That all now all these people do is say.
0: Hold on, Brian. What you saying? White people deserve to live. That's valid. We need to take. Well, I don't understand what you're saying.
2: Of course, they're supposed to live. You pointed out earlier, mm-hmm. the whole thing is about demography.
0: Okay.
2: You know about mm-hmm. our population and the genome.
0: Okay, and you're saying that they're right to be concerned about the genetic wipeout possibility, right?
2: Yes.
0: Okay.
2: As we do, we should be more concerned. We should be concerned about ours.
0: Mm.
2: I think
0: many of us are concerned. I mean, I think that's in many ways the basis of our movements.
2: More of a concern, and if
0: one of the basis of the Nation of Islam, for example.
2: Say that again.
0: It was one of the bases of the Nation of Islam's, you know, the fact that we are at diametrically opposite the interest.
1: But I think the concerns are different. I mean, we are concerned because they're trying to kill us to get rid of us. They're concerned because of miscegenation. Miscegenation is not going to eliminate them.
0: Mm-hmm.
3: And, and the thing is that
0: hold on for a minute, Brian. Hold on.
3: Yeah, they have dedicated all the one reason why we're at a disadvantage is that they have dedicated all of this energy, this intense energy, to exactly what we're talking about. And for what? This is a false construct in the first place. You can't even define whiteness. If you go to Latin American places, somebody easily definable mm-hmm. as a black person is considered white.
0: Yeah, that's right.
3: Okay, and then you know folks that unless they told you they were black, you'd think that you would swear them down they were white because mm-hmm. they got one drop of black blood in them 18 generations ago, mm-hmm. you know. So mm-hmm. yeah. what are we talking, you know, and then
0: Brian, hold on for a minute.
3: Mm-hmm. And then okay. you know, and then I always go back to James Weldon Johnson's book, Autobiography of an Ex-Colored Man, mm-hmm. when he's on a train with a brother from Cuba, and they wanted to put him in the back car because
0: right.
3: they weren't allowed to be in the front car. And the Cuban asked him in Spanish, "Well, what's the problem?" And he answered him in Spanish. And then the conductor said, "Oh, excuse me, never mind, I didn't realize,"
0: right,
3: and left right. him alone. So
0: it's like Bingo Law, that movie. Right?
3: They made up some stuff that all these people okay. got to die.
0: Brian, your turn.
2: Yeah, all that, okay. three-fifths of man, all of that is in the pile of the population thing. Anything to diminish you. And I'm saying our downfall has been we do a lot of stuff over the last 50 years. We've now diminished ourselves. See, we can't respond to a person being killed like other people because it happens to pervasive in our community. Furthermore,
0: you're saying black on black crime is so common that we can't generate outrage at black death?
2: We've lost that. Mm. It has been removed from us.
0: Mm.
2: We put up an effigy and hey man, and then the same.
0: Okay, thank you man. See? Thank you, Brian. Appreciate it.
2: One other thing.
0: Real quick.
2: This whole thing with the kids, what are they, raves?
0: Teen Takeover. Mm-hmm.
2: Takeover, yeah. Mm-hmm. That's very interesting. Takeover. The Capitol wasn't a takeover. But I'm just saying, just suppose those kids were out there on a political with some awareness talking about what's going on.
0: Yes, suppose. Well, okay. Uh-huh.
2: Okay, I just leave you with that. If they had a positive thing, mm-hmm. which you would think young kids today would be have somebody on a soapbox. You remember in New York, people used to get on a soapbox.
0: Yeah, they did it in Chicago too, right? Mm-hmm. All right, man. Thank you, Brian. Appreciate it, bro. Any response to
3: that? Yeah, he does have some valid points there. Mm-hmm. I mean, the thing is and I've been saying this myself, as a whole, you know, that's a variation on what I said earlier about people not being upset about a kid being cheated out of a pony because the kid was black, who happened to be me. But, you know, we're not serious. We're not serious, you know? I mean, I don't know how many times I've tried to engage people with what's going on. Oh, man, I'm trying to relax. You know, I mean, there's an anti-intellectualism that carries over into serious political discussions and discussions I've had with cab drivers from all over the world. They have been so on it, so aware politically of what was going on. These cab drivers, what was going on in their countries, you know, and then they always ask me, well, how come the rest of your people do not understand this? You know, and then you get into another whole thing, you know, but I had a conversation, and I'm going to shut up. I had a conversation with this very brilliant Mexican cab driver, very bright. And we were talking about politics and things, and I said, hey, man, as we had approached the traffic light, I said, hey, man, do you know who invented the traffic light? Man, I said, Garrett Morgan. Could have knocked a Mexican said that to me? How many of us know that? Or how many of us even care about knowledge? You know, or asking, would Kamala Harris have done a better job than
0: how
3: Trump?
0: How can we improve that? How can you make us? How can you direct us to be interested in intellectual issues and other?
3: We're talking about something that's so profound that you need a comprehensive thing in terms of the family, of the educational system. Every system has to change, and without that, we knit and we peck in little tiny spots. Because what's required is, you know, and I worked in textbook publishing, you know, and I know what they're like. You know,
0: I just saw a piece, and it's something that I talk about all the time anyway, but how socioeconomic conditions are imprinted on young people, they are discovering that they can discern this in a discernible way. They can measure it. They can quantify the effects of socioeconomic depravity on the intellectual capacity of young
3: people. That's all they know. I mean, I've been in homes where nobody knew anything about anything. You know, and I'd be teaching a kid little stuff that any third graders should know.
0: Not just information, but physiologically. Okay. That nutritional quality and all of that is a part of this socialization process.
3: Yes.
1: Right. Well, we learned from Malcolm X. We learned from Stokely Carmichael. They learned from Chairman Fred Hampton. Who are these kids learning from? You know, who is, you know, this whole Asian boycott, you know, got going because of TikTok, you know. So, you know, they do listen if you give them a cause. We had books. We had Fanon. We had, books to read. They have TikTok. They have Instagram. And they need a Malcolm X. They need a...
3: We all deal with the times that we're in.
0: You have to speak into them.
1: Oh, okay. Yeah, they need a Malcolm X. They need a Martin Luther King. They need somebody who they will listen to. They don't, you know, they don't listen.
0: But you said they need, you know, the society provides us with what's necessary, and you know, to say that they need. I mean, well, okay.
1: Okay, I mean, well, we need. Can I say we
0: no.
1: need?
0: No, my point is that the era produces the need. Our situation produces our solution, and we just have to discern what that solution is, and not going back to the past or trying to re-imprint past knowledge on our current situation. I mean, I think we need to be more concerned.
3: We have to be adaptable.
0: That's the word. That's the word. Yes, sir. All right, let's go to Oba. Hey, Oba, how you doing? Oba, are you there?
4: Yes, yes.
0: Yes, sir.
4: I want to say that black people need another cultural revolution.
0: Another cultural?
4: Another cultural revolution like we had in the 60s.
0: Okay.
4: We need a leader who's willing to put his head on a chopping block. And before they chop it off, and they will chop it off, he or she can organize our people. I also wanted to ask you about the sisters who went to Cuba for a political asylum.
0: Do you know how
4: she's doing? Is she...
3: Didn't she pray?
0: Do you mean Asada Shakur?
4: Yes.
0: She's dead.
3: She passed away.
4: She's dead?
0: Yes, sir.
1: Yes, some months ago.
0: Mm-hmm. Yeah, and that's pretty. You mentioned Asada. I happen to have met Asada a while ago. Yeah, and when she first went into the Black Liberation Army, we used to have deep discussions about certain things, and that's when I was inclined toward the Panthers, and she was inclined toward the BLA, and we had a lot of discussions. Anything else, Brother Oba?
4: Yes, I know she was in the BLA.
0: Mm-hmm.
4: And I was in the BLA.
0: You were in the BLA? When was that?
4: Long ago. But I was long time ago.
0: Was there a BLA chapter in Chicago?
4: Well, never mind about that.
0: All right, Brother Oba. I'm not sure exactly what. Are you from Chicago?
4: No, that's all right where I'm from.
0: All right, but okay. take care, my brother Oba. Yeah. Asada. I met Asada. You know, she was
5: shot by the police. You know?
3: Right, right.
5: And I was with the AP then.
3: Right.
5: I was at Associated Press. And so I covered it when she mm-hmm. was shot. She was shot in New Brunswick, New Jersey. And I traveled down there with my AP colleagues. And, mm-hmm. and we mm-hmm. covered it. And so I got to know her okay. that way. And then later on, when I was in the Nation of Islam, when I left the AP and was working for Muhammad Speaks, I got to know her pretty well, you know, mm-hmm. at that point. So, yeah, I go back with Asada. Any other things you folks want to add to our discussion this evening?
3: Man.
5: Brother Bill?
3: Give me a second. I got one thing here.
5: Go ahead.
3: About the whole system, and I hope I'm not being redundant, mm. but we focus on Trump, mm-hmm. but look at the people around the country who are in power. Okay, DeSantis, Ron Johnson, the boy in Texas. I know these names till I get on the air. Mm-hmm. The governor of Texas. You got a whole list of wrong people.
1: Greg Abbott.
3: Yeah, exactly. You got all these wrong people mm-hmm. that are supported by these wrong people. Mm-hmm. And there's a bunch of them. And, you know, we got to understand what our relationship is to these people and what their agenda is. And, you know, one of the things that people go out into space, they always come back and say, wow, there's no lines on the on the planet. All the lines are drawn. You realize how one it is. How, you know, there's no demarcations between countries or states or anything. And let that extrapolate from that into who humanity is, and maybe we can fight.
5: I don't understand.
3: You stay on top.
5: You lost me, man.
1: But can we mention Greg Platner?
5: Greg Abbott, right?
3: I guess I can't. Maybe I was trying to say too much at one time. The point I was trying to make is that all these people have all their lives based on separation and defining themselves as the chosen people, where there is no chosen people. These are very, very basic fundamental concepts that they kill because they kill over because they refuse to understand them. That's all.
5: Okay.
1: I just wanted to mention what's going on in Maine and Greg Platner, who the Democrats actually, they eat their own. And
5: he got some weird tattoos, right? That's him, right?
1: Oh, yeah. Uh-huh. Well, yeah, and it was a tattoo that he got when he was in the service years ago. And
5: it's supposed to be a Nazi tattoo,
1: right?
5: Tattoo,
1: exactly.
5: And he didn't realize it.
1: And one woman actually said that she dated him, and that he would text her or sext her.
5: So you don't believe any of that? You think he's a good guy? Is that your point?
1: Well, I think that it's not his morality. Because he already said, yeah, he made mistakes in the past, but it's what he stands for as a congressman or a senator against Susan Collins, who rubber stamps everything
3: that Trump
1: does. And so, therefore, to concentrate on what some woman who is a Republican operative organized against the women who talked about what Kavanaugh did when he was up for confirmation.
5: Mm-hmm. So she's mm-hmm. got a political
1: who said that she wants to help Susan Collins get in.
5: Okay,
1: so
5: all right. We run out of time.
1: Okay.
5: Right. I got you. So he's not a bad guy.
1: Platinum, no, he's not
5: despite
1: a bad
5: tattoos.
1: Guy.
5: All right.
1: Yeah.
5: Y'all. Thank you, Bill and Emma. We've had a wonderful adventure this evening, and I'm sure that the listeners got a lot from it. And so until the next time, y'all, assalamu alaikum.
3: Namaste.
5: Hotep. Namaste.
3: All right.

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8: The white people are funny. 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But it don't go like that. You can't explain that to them.
9: Miles was able to make something that was wrong into something that was right.
8: Now they know. I'm not an accident.
10: Hello and welcome to Riffin' on Jazz. I'm Howard Robertson.
11: I'm Chuck O'Bannon.
12: And I'm Deborah Swinney.
10: And Riffin' on Jazz is your weekly visit with friends.
12: Talking about the music we love.
11: That classic African-American art form called jazz.
10: Can I talk now?
11: Yes, yeah. Sir. Talk on. Talk on, brother.
10: How y'all doing?
11: I feel
12: doing
11: so
12: great.
11: Cool.
12: So thanks.
10: Good, good,
12: you?
10: Good.
11: Cool and
10: good.
11: Sweet.
10: And we want to let everybody know that Riffin' on Jazz is proudly brought to you by AARP. Log on to AARP.org/blackcommunity for more. So smooth.
11: So smooth. So smooth.
10: That's what we got today. Is that what we got today?
11: Yes, yes sir.
12: That's
10: so
12: it.
10: Smooth. So smooth. And they're going to see why in a minute. Who we beginning with, Chucky?
11: We're beginning with a young lady that plays a trumpet. Her name is Cindy Bradley.
10: All right.
11: And the cut is for the coolest.

0: That girl can play a horn.
1: Yes, she can.
0: She is really cool.
2: Like that's some, that's some baby face right there for you.
0: Yeah, and she took it on.
1: She did. Yes. She put her own little flavor on it.
0: Well, you know, you've seen her horn, have you?
2: Yeah, I saw her horn. So y'all got to check out Sydney Bradley. Cindy Bradley has the coolest, speaking of the cool in you, has the coolest horn.
0: Mm-hmm.
2: Okay, obviously she's a lady,
1: mm-hmm.
2: and she plays trumpet. So her trumpet is, guess what color?
1: Pink.
2: Pink. She got a pink horn.
1: One of her horns, probably.
2: With a heart, like a heart-shaped bell.
1: Uh-huh. Uh-huh.
2: What?
1: That's probably just one of her horns, though. Her mini horns.
0: Oh, yeah. I'm sure.
1: But yeah,
2: she got custom. She got custom horns.
1: Oh, yeah. Oh,
2: go,
1: yeah.
2: Cindy.
0: This girl's always been surprising.
2: Okay.
0: Know, with a soulfulness like that. She mm-hmm. She's born in Tonawanda in upstate New York.
2: Mm-hmm.
0: Anybody ever heard of Tonawanda?
1: Never heard
2: North
1: of
2: Tonawanda.
0: North Tonawanda.
2: Yes.
0: Which differs from South Tonawanda. Yeah.
1: Right. Upstate New York.
0: Upstate New York.
1: Right. And you know what? The great thing about this lady is that she started playing at a very young age.
0: Mm-hmm.
1: She started playing the piano. And she tipped up on playing the trumpet, kind of like what she may call by mistake or something,
0: mm-hmm.
1: when that was the only instrument left to play in her class. Right?
2: She
1: did not have much of a choice.
2: She showed up to the band room and you got a tuba and a trumpet.
1: Make your choice.
2: Make your choice.
1: And she made the right choice.
2: Right. Right,
1: okay.
2: Right. That's outstanding. Got degrees, went on to earn degrees mm-hmm. at Ithaca College in New York State, and studied at the New England Conservatory in Boston. But she has been, you know, she has been doing a lot. Debut album called Just a Little Bit on her own label in 2007.
1: Mm-hmm.
2: Then she signed with a label called Trippin' in Rhythm Records. So y'all check out Cindy Bradley. And we call this show So Smooth for what reason, Chuck? Y'all tell them. What?
1: All because, these wonderful smooth tunes and artists. You'll see
0: this
1: but
0: is
1: what's to come.
0: It's going to bring back memories to everybody. Yeah. I remember my smooth jazz days.
2: Well, this is jazz that's very smooth.
0: Mm-hmm. Very smooth.
2: Not smooth jazz.
0: Oh.
1: Okay.
0: give me some of what he drinking.
2: So smooth. So smooth. And with that, we're going to get... Now, I like this lady a lot, and I don't know that we have featured her very much on our show, on this show.
0: I don't think
2: but,
0: so.
2: But she's a phenomenal mm-hmm. singer.
1: Yes.
2: Phenomenal singer. You know it, Deborah.
1: And it's, yes, Cassandra Wilson. And when we say smooth, we're talking about smooth, velvety, rich, deep at sometimes vocal range.
2: Tell them what she's doing.
1: She is doing You Move Me on the album Love Jones, released in 1997. Remember.

0: All right, you just listened to You Move Me, and if that wasn't smooth, I don't know what, smoother than peanut butter. Let's just say that.
1: Peanut butter, not PB smooth.
0: Yes, and Cassandra Wilson, she was born in Jackson, Mississippi in 1955, a mother, Mary McDaniel, elementary school teacher who earned a PhD in education.
2: Mary, that sound like an elementary school teacher name, don't it?
0: Father, Herman Faulkner Jr., a guitarist, bassist, and a music teacher. So she, look where she came from.
1: Yeah, well, look at her heritage. I mean, her ancestry includes Fon, Yoruba, Irish, and Welsh.
2: Yeah.
1: Where is Yoruba?
2: Yoruba.
1: Where is Yoruba?
2: Yoruba is a tribe that's synonymous to West Africa.
1: Why don't you just say Africa?
2: Because Africa is a continent.
1: Oh, really?
2: Saying you from the United North America.
0: Okay. Yeah. Yeah.
2: Where's he from? North America. But Cassandra Wilson has a phenomenal voice.
1: Oh, yes,
2: she's got. I like the texture of her voice because she's trained. You can tell she's a trained singer, but she's got some real Southern, good feeling vocals, and and that comes from being from Jackson, Mississippi. Mm-hmm. She studied at Millsaps College, which we are very, very familiar with because we're from this neck of the woods.
0: Yeah, my niece went there.
2: And oh, really?
0: Mm-hmm.
2: And Jackson State University. And she, you know, she grew up listening to Motown, doing R&B, funk, and singing with pop cover bands. So she's got a tremendous heritage and background. I think she did some things with influenced by Abby Lincoln and Betty Carter. Scat, you know, fine-tuned her phrasing with scat singing and was just exposed to all kinds of great jazz, Charlie Parker, Ellis Marsalis, and all of that.
1: Well, she's got her PhD, too.
2: Oh,
1: yeah.
2: Really?
1: She got a PhD in arts from Millsap.
2: All right.
1: And she also moved to New Orleans back in 81, I believe.
0: Mm-hmm. Yeah, and it was there that encouraged her to pursue her jazz career.
1: Right.
0: That's when she moved to New York.
1: Right. It's rare to get a female trumpeter that's as good as Cindy, but to have a voice like this lady, it's just really rare. It's so smooth. It reminds me of Nancy.
2: Yeah,
1: the way she phrases, you know, the lyrics to the song.
2: And this is a very, very interesting thing. I think the spirits worked on her.
1: I think so.
2: I mean, you know, I think the spirits worked on her because when she moved to New York, she got an apartment in the Sugar Hill area of New York, right? That once belonged to Count Basie.
1: Oh, Lord.
2: Lena Horne, and I ain't through yet.
1: Man.
2: Joe Louis. So can you imagine having an apartment that Count Basie, Lena Horne, and Joe Louis used to live in?
0: Right.
1: That bedroom could talk.
0: Oh, okay. My God. I've got a lot of stories to tell.
2: Oh, my God. Smooth. So smooth is our theme for today. And with that, we're going to move on to the next so very smooth tune. If it sounds like I'm hesitating, that's because I got too many papers. And I'm looking for the next song. So, my man. We're talking about Gerald Albright. He's doing Bermuda Nights.

0: Gerald Albright, my man. Mm. Love me some Gerald Albright. Gerald Albright is as physically dexterous an alto player, a sax player, as you will ever hear. Mm-hmm. This guy has some runs, and this guy is Charlie Parker fast.
1: Yeah, he is.
0: In terms of that. And born and raised in L.A., he went to a concert and saw, y'all know who Louis Johnson is?
1: Oh, yeah.
0: Bass Louis player. Johnson of the Brothers Johnson.
1: Mm-hmm. Right.
0: A.K.A. Thunder Thumbs.
2: Okay.
0: And after seeing Louis Johnson play bass, Gerald Albright decided he going to switch the bass later for this alto.
2: Uh-huh.
0: So he switched the bass, and I happen to know he became a very accomplished bass player, but he didn't switch for long. Mm-hmm. He still maintained his sax chops and played with, joined Patrice. Y'all remember Patrice Rusher?
2: Yes.
1: Of course.
2: Absolutely.
0: Joined her band and ended up playing with everybody from Anita Baker, Ray Parker Jr., Atlantic Star, Temptations, Maurice White, Les McCann, Tina Marie, The Winans, and Whitney Houston. Yep.
2: That's a lot of names right there. That's a big name.
0: Yeah, and he can handle it because he can absolutely play. Saw him in a concert out on Long Beach in California, and it was him and guess who?
1: Who?
2: Who's that?
0: Kirk White.
2: Oh,
1: really?
2: I bet you that was sweet.
0: Yes.
1: Well, I bet you that was.
0: That was an incredible show.
1: You have just been around.
0: Yeah, a little bit.
1: Land, little bit. Air, and sea.
0: Sound like I've been to the service.
1: The jazz service.
0: Me for my service.
2: Yeah.
0: Nah, not me.
2: You know, Gerald Albright, he launched his solo career at the top of what became the smooth jazz format.
0: Uh-huh. Uh-huh.
2: So he came in right on time. Mm-hmm. And a lot of people, he was like the forerunner.
0: Yeah.
2: I guess you could say.
0: Yeah. I always say, to me, Gerald Albright is the reincarnation, is a reincarnation of Cannonball.
1: Yeah.
2: Okay.
1: Yeah.
0: Absolutely. Absolutely. You are listening to Riffin' on Jazz on the Kudzukian Network.
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0: The great legendary Ed Too Tall Jones.
6: Years ago, when the Division I schools started recruiting black athletes,
0: mm-hmm.
6: they took care of you very well.
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1: We are so smooth.
0: That's it.
1: Today on Riffin' on Jazz. Mm-hmm. And we've got somebody coming up in a minute is smoother than smooth. Ultra smooth.
0: Ultra smooth. 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And we want to remind everybody to check out AARP.org/black community. Y'all can check that out. Mm-hmm. It's some phenomenal stuff on there. So, you were saying, Chuck?
1: Oh, it's back to me again. I'm waiting for you.
0: No. I'm in and out.
1: No, we were talking about Robert Glasper. This cat's so, you know, when you say smooth, it's really not enough to describe this man.
2: Mm-hmm.
1: His playing on that piano, how he touches those notes, how he feels the rhythm. Of course, he went to East Wind Baptist Church,
0: mm-hmm.
1: and his mother was a director of the choir there. Do you think that really helps everybody in the jazz and music industry to start out in church?
2: Well, in my opinion, I think that's a plus. In my opinion, when you're talking about playing music together or singing together, and he talks about how he learned harmony in church. Mm-hmm. Yeah, you learn harmony in church. You know, of course, it requires you learn harmony. But that good old, you know, that gospel harmony, the blends, mm-hmm. and you know, back in the day, you saw more church quartets and groups like the men's groups, and you, mm-hmm. you know, they would just harmonize. Mm-hmm. You know, they would travel all over the world and harmonize, and mm-hmm. people just loved that. And that's what he learned about. I think that church does help.
1: You started in church with music, didn't you?
0: Uh-uh.
2: I did.
0: She did. No, I didn't. I started out playing in bands.
1: Okay.
0: I started playing in church much, much later in life. But I do agree with you. I do agree that starting in church is phenomenal exposure. First of all, you got to be ready. Where they say, be ye...

0: too. Yeah. You got those ladies. So you sit down now, you sing that song.
1: Yeah, yeah.
2: Well, you know,
1: yeah.
2: I started playing piano in church mm-hmm. and singing, but it didn't take.
1: Yeah.
0: It
1: yeah.
0: did?
2: It didn't take.
0: I'm by surprised time I they didn't 16, have you in the baritone section.
2: No, by the time I was 16, I found nightclubs.
0: Oh, okay.
1: Oh, really?
2: Yeah.
1: You start singing in nightclubs
2: yeah.
1: and stuff? Cool. Yeah. Yeah, well.
2: That, until my daddy found out.
0: Oh, Lord.
2: I saw my name on the
0: how old were you when your daddy found out?
2: I was 18.
0: 18, okay.
2: Yeah, he saw my picture on a marquee.
0: What?
1: That's how he found out.
2: That's how he found out. But oh, here's the God. Kicker. I was the one that drove him over there because I was so proud.
0: Yeah.
2: And is it a place called a Village Pump?
1: Was it a
2: right off campus at Indiana University?
0: Was it
1: as Bernie Mac used to say, was it a misunderstanding?
2: It was a total misunderstanding. He said, boy,
1: y'all
2: check I didn't send
1: out.
2: You here for
1: we
2: that.
1: We're going to hear more about Chuck's episode. Check out Robert Glasper doing so beautiful.

Hey, yo, Ron, what up? It's Music. I heard you was doing my joint So Beautiful. You and the guys doing it over, and I really feel honored. I mean, it's a good thing that you picked that song, because I think it's important that women know how beautiful they actually are, despite whatever may be going on in the world these days. When it comes to women, how they feel about the way that they look, how men think about them, what they think men expect of them. I don't think that truly matters at the end of the day, because the only thing that really matters is how you see yourself.

0: Ain't that brutal?
1: That was gorgeous. That was gorgeous. Robert Glasper. Now, he had a very, very interesting background. Mm-hmm. And it parallels yours, Chuck.
0: Oh, really?
1: So, check this out. His mama, Kim Yvette Glasper, was the music director at the East Wind Baptist Church. Uh-huh. And that's where Robert started performing first. However, Miss Kim Yvette used to moonlight at the jazz and blues clubs. Uh-huh. And rather than leave Robert with a babysitter, she would take him to the gig.
0: Mm-hmm. Oh.
1: Uh-huh.
0: That's where it came
1: so
0: from.
1: She was a church lady that used to moonlight at jazz and blues clubs. You were a preacher's kid that used to do the same thing. Mm-hmm. Now, finish telling us what happened when your daddy came upon the marquee with his son. Your preacher daddy came upon the marquee with his son's name up there singing the devil's music.
2: With Charlie O up on the marquee.
0: Yeah, that was my stage name back when I was 18. And I was real proud. I thought I'd accomplished something. So I actually drove the car that took him to the club.
1: So he could see.
0: So he could see my name in on lights. The mark in lights.
2: He's showing off now.
0: So my daddy used to do this when he was upset. He'd click his teeth.
1: It's like a tick or something.
0: Yeah, like a tick or something. And he did that 4 or 5 times, looked at me, and then looked up there again. He said, "We didn't send you here for that kind of devilish mess." And I said, "But daddy, but nothing. You ain't ever going in there not one more time." And it broke my heart.
2: Well, did you make the show, the coming shows at the Marquee Avenue?
0: Yeah, I made it for a couple more weekends. Okay. But, you know, I was just Friday and Saturday night weekender. Uh-huh. And then late Saturday night, we'd have some drinks, me and Van. And then about 10:30, I was ready to go to church.
2: Okay.
0: So then I sung in the choir.
1: Speaking of going to church, so even being exposed to the blues and jazz clubs, Robert Glasper grew up playing for 3 church services every week, and one was a Baptist, uh-huh. mm-hmm. one was a Catholic service, mm-hmm. and the other was a Seventh-day Adventist church. This boy, to say he grew up playing in church is an understatement.
2: Definitely.
1: He grew up playing in churches.
2: Right. At different denominations, right?
1: Yes.
2: He got some experience with
0: that. It was church etiquette.
2: Yeah. And you put them all together and you get Robert Glasper, right?
1: But a phenomenal force now in the jazz circles. He was on the jazz cruise that I was on earlier this year, and he was outstanding. He was outstanding. So Smooth is where we are and what we're talking about today. And then Now, here we go. Speaking of smooth, mm-hmm. this guy is a clone of another guy who influenced him greatly. We're talking about George Benson, and this is the classic Smooth tune, Breezin'.

0: right. You just heard Breezin'.
1: Yes.
0: On the album Breezin' by George Washington Benson. Born March 22nd, 1943. He's a guitarist, singer, songwriter. And we all know what a smooth, since we're on the subject of smooth, right?
2: Right.
0: Guitarist and singer he is.
2: Mm-hmm.
0: And he is one of the top musicians. And then he was a child prodigy.
2: Mm-hmm.
0: You know, and he came into playing music with Jack McDuff and others. But he really became super famous with his album, Breezin'.
1: Yeah.
0: Which was certified triple platinum. And you know what that means, right?
2: Oh, yeah.
0: If platinum is 1 million, then that's got to be 3 million, right?
2: Right.
1: At least.
0: At least. And then he put a real mark on the world, mm-hmm. right? I mean, mm-hmm. I could just hear that song. What drew my attention more to him was on Broadway. Remember that song?
2: Oh, yeah.
0: On Broadway?
2: I remember that.
0: And Masquerade.
2: Mm-hmm. But I remember this one from 76, too.
0: Yeah.
2: Let's see, you was a little girl back then.
0: I was a little girl.
1: Breezin' was a landmark. Yeah.
3: No, she, you wasn't born.
1: She'll pay you afterwards. It was a Breezin' was a landmark album. Mm-hmm. A landmark album. I don't if you call it jazz, it was landmark in terms of sales. If you call it smooth jazz, whatever the genre, whatever you call it, it was a landmark mm-hmm. album. Sold mm-hmm. a lot.
2: Well, you know, he was born in the Hill District
1: Pittsburgh. Yeah.
2: He wasn't the Hill Street Blues. He was the Hill Street Jazz. But he started playing ukulele at a corner drug store when he was 7 years old. And by the time he was eight, he was playing in nightclubs. And at nine, he started to record.
1: Two big influences in his life from a playing and performance standpoint. Mm-hmm. Singing,
2: uh-huh.
1: Nat King Cole.
2: Yes.
1: He was a devotee. He wanted to sound like Nat King Cole. Playing, Wes Montgomery.
2: Mm-hmm. Yeah.
1: Yeah.
2: But he had some good mentors.
1: So those were his models. Riffing on Jazz on the Kudzukian Network, brought to you by AARP.
4: Riffin' on jazz.
0: Blues in the basement. Shake it off, shake it down. Move it in, move it around. Just
5: cold. I want to hear these blues, you know, right. On the roof.
0: All day and all night, no sleep. Right. We'll be bluesing. I'm a woman. I ain't never had enough.
5: Blues in the Basement touches on everything you want to know about blues music.
6: The early roots of soul music is right there on the cusp of blues. It came out of blues.
5: Blues in the Basement on the Kudzukian Network. Kudzukian.
1: Welcome back to So Smooth on Riffin' on Jazz. And Deborah, you wanted to add something about George Benson?
0: Yes, I would like to mention that he recently won the 2023 Montreux Jazz Festival Spirit Award.
1: Wow.
0: So, you know, he's still popping and touring.
1: Oh, yeah.
0: Yeah, he's
1: got
0: a nice little touring line. Now, he's not coming to Memphis. The closest he's coming to Memphis is Chicago. Well, it's Illinois. I don't know where in Illinois, but...
2: That's Chicago.
0: Closest. I would love to see a concert.
2: He ain't going to Southern Illinois.
0: Ago.
1: Yeah.
0: But,
2: he'd be in Peoria.
1: All right. Peoria. Home of Richard Pryor.
2: Yeah.
1: So Smooth is where we are. And this next guy we got coming up is a Renaissance man.
2: Mm-hmm.
1: He's a Renaissance man mm-hmm. because he has done so many things so very, very well. He had a very, very successful career as a sideman. We're going to talk about that when we come back. He had a very successful career as a lead, as the band leader and leader of his own band. Mm-hmm. And then he had a very, very successful career as a music professor, teaching at an HBCU. I'm talking about none other than Donald Byrd. And this is, listen, when I tell you, this is the soundtrack of my college years.
2: Okay.
1: I mean exactly that.
2: Well, let's go back to school, Lynn.
1: All right. We're going to go back to school. Early 70s. Flight time.

0: Flight Time.
1: Yes.
0: 1973.
1: Yes.
0: My first time in Memphis.
1: What I'm talking about. Was it?
0: Yeah.
1: Oh, wow.
0: Yeah.
2: Wow, you got a grin on your face. I'm scared to ask what's behind that.
0: Honey, let me tell you.
1: Yeah. Yeah.
0: It was a marvelous time.
1: Man, that was night. Da da da. Da. That I remember flying down I-95 in my black Gremlin X with gold stripes and mag wheels.
0: Mm.
1: The baddest A-track you ever saw with wedge speakers on the ceiling.
2: Mm. Okay.
1: Jamming that.
2: You didn't have any dingle balls hanging back in the window. whatever they call them, little things, little red balls.
1: No, ma'am. No, ma'am.
2: Driving in the back.
1: No, ma'am. I left those off.
0: Well, I had a green 91 Volkswagen.
2: Oh, yeah.
1: Oh, did you?
0: What'd you have there?
2: Oh, I had a used Hornet. It was green, too.
0: He was
2: my mama purchased down on Elvis Presley Boulevard somewhere.
1: Didn't nobody have no new car back then. That goes without saying. Yeah, it was used.
2: Yeah, and then I wrecked it. I ran up beside one of those poles that's sitting in the middle of the shopping center that, you know, to keep you. The cars in line, right. You know, they had all this yellow paint on it.
1: The yellow poles.
2: Yeah, I ran up beside one of those poles. No, Mama didn't even notice until my brother came in the house one day. Mom, did you see that yellow paint down the side? she never would have noticed it. Come on, really. Anyway, back to the subject.
1: All
2: Donald
1: right,
2: Toussaint
1: all right.
2: L. Overture Bird the Second.
1: Oh, my goodness. And he dropped all of that in the middle.
0: Yeah.
2: And I got to see him live at the Mid-South Coliseum right here in Memphis when I was an usherette at the Coliseum.
0: Wow.
2: Yes, and I never will forget.
1: What were you there, an usherette?
2: An usherette, seating people. I got to see some of everybody.
0: What's the difference between an usher and an usherette?
2: Well, it's a female.
0: Oh.
2: That's an usher. Well, back in the day, that's what we call the female ushers.
1: Usherette.
2: Okay? And he gave out little bitty tambourines with his name on. I think I still have that tambourine somewhere. He threw them out into, yeah, it was pretty cool. Yeah.
0: Wow.
2: Anyway.
1: Now that was Donald Byrd and the Blackbird. So Donald Byrd went to Art Blakey U. He was a member of Art Blakey's Jazz Messengers. And he would guess who he succeeded as lead trumpet player?
2: Clifford Brown.
1: Clifford Brown.
0: Really?
2: Wow.
0: That's
2: yes.
1: Right. That's right. That's exactly right. And played with Coltrane, Sonny Rollins, Monk, and Herbie Hancock. But then what he did was he went over to Howard University and taught music and ran into these ultra, uber talented young people. And they became the Blackbirds. And then he had a whole new career, whole second career. So Flight Time, that was fantastic. So Smooth is what we're talking about here on Riffin' on Jazz. And with that, we are going to go to...
0: Yes, we are. Oh,
2: some
0: yes, we are.
2: Smoothness.
1: Boney James. And we're going to tell you why he was called Boney. When we come back. But Boney James is doing something. Speaking of smooth, you can't get smoother than this, Chuck.
0: It is.
1: What's the name of this song?
0: It's As Smooth As Butter.

0: 4-time Grammy Award nominee for Everything Under the Sun. Took up the clarinet at age 8. Switched
1: to sax. Wait a minute. Uh-huh. His Christian name.
0: Uh-oh.
1: His name ain't nobody named nobody Boney James. His Christian name was James Oppenheim.
0: Well, after he got off the boat, his family changed that, didn't he?
1: Did
0: they? I don't know.
1: What did they change it to? Boney?
0: Boney.
1: No. That,
2: but not anyway, at that point.
1: Go for it.
0: Where'd he get the name, Howard?
1: Well, he got the name Boney. So he started playing in bands from a young age. He started playing clarinet, switched to sax, and he could also play keyboards. But in 1985, he joined Morris Day's band called The Time, Morris Day and The Time. And so he started having all these R&B influences. He played with the Isley Brothers, Bobby Caldwell, Randy Crawford, Tina Marie. They were out on the road one time, and one of the bandmates said, "Man, you so skinny. We got to start calling you Boney James."
0: And it stuck. Wow.
1: Absolutely. So Smooth is what we've been dealing with. We appreciate you being with us here on Riffin' on Jazz. We're going to go out with Regina Bell, "Baby Come to Me."
0: I know that's right. That's a beautiful song.
1: Classic. That's a
0: perfect
1: classic
0: way to go out.
1: That's a classic.
2: And on the album, "Stay With Me."
1: Is that right? Mm-hmm. Okay. All right.
0: I will.
1: Y'all, we ain't going nowhere. Y'all take care of yourselves. Take care of each other. I'm Howard Robertson.
0: I'm Chuck O'Bannon.
2: And I'm Deborah Swinney.
1: And always remember, yesterday is history.
0: Tomorrow is a mystery.
2: Today is the present.
1: That's why we call it today is a gift. That's why we call it the present.
0: Gifts are presents.
1: Be back with, huh?
0: Gifts are presents.
1: Gifts are presents. It's the same thing.
0: That's right.
1: All right.
0: Thank you.
1: Thank you,
0: Professor.
1: Come back next week.
0: I'll try.
1: All right.
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0: 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This is where you come to get your real American music. When you're at the Classic Blues and R&B Club, you know you're at the right juke joint. Here you get real blues, a healthy shot of soul, and your much-needed dose of R&B, rhythm, and blues. Blues Beer and Barbecue is the real red, white, and blue of American culture and music. It is the base of our country. Once you get here at Classic Blues and R&B, you know you found the great call letters of WVON, call letters with a heritage and a legacy. We're coming to you from the mill part of North America. Our neighbors to the north are Canada, and to the south is Mexico. We are glad you could join us for another weekend of entertainment, fun, and information out here on Classic Blues and R&B. In 1918, Mr. William J. Edwards said, and I agree with it today as I do each and every week, ignorance is the most costly crop that any community can produce. 25 Years in the Black Belt, 1918, by Mr. William J. Edwards. Check it out, folks. You get a chance. You might learn a little bit. Might understand your country a little bit and your culture. Dr. George Washington Carver had 8 cardinal rules that he tried to live by. Be clean inside and out. Neither look up to the rich nor down on the poor. Or lose, if need be, without squealing. Win without bragging. Always be considerate of women, children, and older people. Be too brave to lie. Be too generous to cheat. Take your share of the world and let others take theirs. Welcome to Classic Blues and R&B, folks. It is so nice to have you up here for another Saturday night, Sunday morning, weekend of entertainment, fun, and music here on Classic Blues and R&B on WVON. 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And subscribe to my YouTube channel at HenryCB6175. That's HenryCB6175. You can also follow me on Facebook at Henry Cheatham. Yeah, the old Magnolia Blues man, Henry Cheatham. Glad to have you aboard here for this weekend as we get closer. as you know what's happening. Don't forget our big old birthday bash coming up on the 4th of July, 2026. It's not a long ways away, folks. Yeah, it's just a couple of weeks. We're going to have a blast in D.C. and across the country here. We're going to have a wonderful time, a wonderful birthday. And, hey, don't let nobody stop you from enjoying yourself on that day, folks. You know, hey, it is about our nation, our country, you know. So let's enjoy it so we can say happy birthday to our country on the 4th of July, 250 years. Got a long way to go before we can catch it with our mother country, England. We got a long way to go, folks. But hopefully we can make it through that, make it there. Want to thank you for joining us here on Classic Blues and R&B. Say hello to a few people out there. Want to say hello to Miss Watson. Want to say hello to Miss Maria Ramirez. And all of the rest of you ladies out there. Want to say hello and to my man DK. DK and the boys. Want to say hello to my man L.B. Dunstan up there in Michigan. He says he is a fisherman. So I don't know if he caught his meal if he caught his meal for this month or not. We don't want to say hello to my man up there, fellow classmate from the old fella Eagle. He was behind me, younger than I. A fellow Eagle up there in Michigan from down in Jackson, Mississippi. Sam M. Brinkley Jr. Senior High School. Eagle, the Eagles flies. Tracy Rivers, I want to say hi to you. Miss Phyllis Jackson, all of you out there, I want to thank you for joining us wherever you may be here on this sound, wherever you hear my wonderful voice. Sir Henry Cheatham, your Magnolia Blues man, is the conductor on this Classic Blues and R&B Express. We do it each and every Saturday night, Sunday morning, You know, we roll out of here, then we roll back up in here. I want to thank you for joining us, folks. Let's say farewell to a friend of mine who was a high school football player, for the high school teammate now, Representative Bo Brown, Willie Bo Brown is what we call him. He was a state representative there in the state of Mississippi. Want to say farewell to Bo. Get ready to move into the program here. There's always some crap going on, folks. Folks, people need to wake up, see what's going on, and do some thinking for yourself, folks. Think for yourself. Don't let a Jasmine Crockett or no one else push you into something that you don't really need to go for. I mean, it's unfortunate for both the young men, the one who got killed, as well as Carmelo Anthony, the one who is in jail for something. Seemed like a nice guy, but hey, one of those things. Folks, we have some bad behavior among people. We need to, I don't know what the hell, I don't have any answers. If I did, I would give them to you. Some of you may know Uncle Jimmy. They used to be on Speak for Yourself with Whitlock and Marcella Wiley. I see that he got killed down in Kansas City by some young kids. You know, they said they're only teenagers. They did arrest the guys, but anyway, he got killed, and it really, you know, kind of messed things up. How in the hell did we get to this point? We have to figure out a way to get up out of this mess, though, folks. We have to do that. We got problems. We got to deal with them. These are, you know, problems. These are our children, you know. So we have to figure out a way to get up out of this hole that we're in, you know, this constant attacking one another. Or, you know, for no reasons at all, none that I know of, you know. Somewhere we got to change this formula, you know. It's kid got to learn to turn to. We got to turn them into pride, self-respect, and dignity, and forget about just there. If someone looks at you funny, you want to start some unnecessary and get yourself into trouble, you know. Because just to think about it, 18 years old, 16 years of age, and you're 35 or 40 years of your life, well, you're gone at that point, you know. Most people that goes into prison does not do any reforming. Far too many of them. It's in today's prison. Prison is a business, and not one of rehabilitation. It is one of doing, I don't know, profit or what have you, you know. But anyways, it's a sad case on both families. It's sad for both families, you know. All right, here we go. We're going to get into the old program here. Hope you enjoy riding with us here as we prepare for our holiday coming up next month. We've got Juneteenth here coming up here this month for those of you who celebrate Juneteenth. I did it before it became a holiday, you know, a federal holiday. It was always nice to have it as was, you know. Once the government, you know, get into it and make it, you know, it's a totally different feeling for me. That's for me now. For me, it's a totally different feeling. You know, it's something that's not as personal as it was before, because now it's politics. And once you're into politics, into certain things, it becomes something that you don't want to be wrapping your hands around, you know. 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
1: 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Talk about happiness, is that what we

friends, I find it being black a thing of beauty, a joy, a strength, a secret cup of gladness, a native land in neither time nor place, a native land in every

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And write me in care of the post office. Now may the Constitution of the United States go with you. 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The Bill of Rights protect you. 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

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I don't need no Pop-Tarts. I don't need no Total. I don't need no Quaker Oats. I don't need no Farina. I don't need no Kellogg's K. And I don't need no Trix. And I don't need no damn grits. Cause I'm

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0: Thank you again for joining us here on this Sunday morning on Classic Blues and R&B. As we roll right along here on the Classic Blues and R&B Express, I am your conductor, the old Magnolia Bluesman, Sir Henry Cheatham, thanking you for joining us here for another weekend of entertainment here on this Sunday morning here on Classic Blues and R&B. Don't forget our big old birthday bash coming up on the 4th of July, 2026. Is not a long ways away, folks. Yeah, it's just a couple of weeks. We're going to have a blast in D.C. and across the country here. We're going to have a wonderful time, a wonderful birthday. And, hey, don't let nobody stop you from enjoying yourself on that date, folks. You know, hey, it is about our nation, our country, you know. So let's enjoy it so we can say happy birthday to our country on the 4th of July, 250 years. Got a long way to go for catching with our mother country, England. We got a long way to go, folks, but hopefully we can make it through that, make it there. As we celebrate our birthday coming up here on the 4th of July, hey, I got my flag, I got my bun and everything. I'm all ready for it. I'm ready, Freddy. I'm ready for Uncle Sam. I'm ready to do my thing here. You know, life, as Plato said, should be lived as fun, folks. And you know, y'all all so uptight about what? Nothing. You look in the mirror, you get mad at yourself. For what? Come on, let's enjoy life, you know. It's not that long. You know, if you can live 100 years, figure it out. How much in time, minutes, hours have you, you know, done, you know? So it's let's enjoy life, folks. And, you know, treat each other right. Treat ourselves right. And, you know, treat, you know, just be nice. It's nice to be nice. I was raised that way. Yeah, I was raised that way. That's what the old folks used to say. Hey, little brother, it's nice to be nice now. Be nice. Yes, yes, ma'am. You know, share with the yes, ma'am. That's what we did, you know. Yeah, we're here. 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But X. Follow us on X at WVON Henry and at Henry _ Cheatham. Yeah, that's right. Do that. Make sure you subscribe to my YouTube channel at HenryCB6175. That's Henry, the big shot me, you know. And HenryCB is 6-1. I think I got it right. Henry at CB. 6175. That's Henry at CB6175 on my YouTube channel. Follow me there, you know. Come on over, make comments, and, you know, do your thing, you know, whatever it may be. I hope it's a nice thing, you know. You know, some of y'all can be so ugly that you have ugly ways. The music you heard in that first segment was the old U.S. military band, Curtis Mayfield, "This Is My Country." Yes, Lordy. I told you, this is my country. That's why I'm celebrating my country's birthday on July 4th, 250 years. And I've been here for a few of them. I ain't been here that long. But for a few of them, my daddy and my mother, they were here for 100-something. Whitney Houston, the battle hymn of the Republic. I love it when she said, you know the song. That's right. You know the song. You know, it's part of our culture. Last night, Invisible. Dionne Greenleaf, Running Like the Red Cross. Jerry Butler, the great one. Einstein Accuse. Holiday Maxwell, Wake Up, Daddy. Just wake up, you know. You're going to go there and draw the sleep on me. Now wake your tail up. Nicholas Alexander, I Am Tired. I'm tired of you, you know. Taking care of you, you don't want to do right. I can't even get you to say good morning to me. Omar Coleman and Igor Prater, Cut You Loose. He's doing the same thing. Want to get rid of her because she don't want to act right. And Sam Cockrell. Get well, Sam. Sam Cockrell, a friend of mine. He's in sick bay. I think he's on his way out of sick bay, hopefully. Sam Cochran, Sugar Pies. That's from his CD, Colorblind. And the Golden Nuggets. Get on that gospel train. The gospel train is, you know, I take you there. You can get on that gospel train and move on up. Out here on Classic Blues and R&B. We do it each Saturday night, Sunday morning, from 11 p.m. until 2 a.m. Central Standard Time, right here on WVON 1690 AM and on WVON, on the WVON app and on iHeartRadio. 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

gonna do this song just like this. Yeah, we gonna do the rocking and rolling. Yeah. Now that's what I want you to do in this song. You gonna rock, you gonna roll me. But hey,

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0: I want to thank you for riding with us here on another Saturday night, Sunday morning, here on WVON 1690 AM, here on the Classic Blues and R&B Express. We want to thank you for riding here on this Express. We do it every Saturday night, Sunday morning. I'm your Magnolia Blues Man, Sir Henry Cheatham. I am the conductor on this train. We do it each and every Saturday night, Sunday morning. The name of the program is Classic Blues and R&B, Rhythm and Blues. We enjoy doing it too, folks. We'll get on back up in here again next week. Get your tickets. 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We leave from 800 South Wales each and every Saturday night, and we return back there on Sunday morning. We get back down there, and we let you have a chance to see nice skylines and all of the rest of that stuff here on Classic Blues and R&B. I am your conductor, Sir Henry Cheatham. The Magnolia Blues Man, I enjoy doing the program. Hope you enjoy checking us out, you know. 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As we continue to do our thing here, we do it each and every Saturday night, Sunday morning. We do it with glee, you know, whatever glee means. You know, they take words today and they want to change every damn thing about words. You know, but anyway, we continue to do our thing and we enjoyed it. 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You can always get us at WVON 1690 AM here in Chicago. And we are on the internet. On the internet. God, just a few, about 10, 15 years ago, everybody's talking about the internet. You know, you put a double O, double O, double O, you know. You know, you put the old WWW up there on the World Wide Web. And, you know, getting all excited. Now we got a new dog on this thing here now. It appears somewhat. It's another piece of equipment. But damn, you know, you get one thing down and they throw another thing at you. You know, this AI, automatic, you know, information or whatever the hell you want to call it. But it's just automation, you know, just pushing you along to do things. I don't want that word. I want to say she, not whatever else you want to come up with. No, but that's where we are, and we just must use it like we do any other add-on technology, you know. You can still, the thing we can't do, you know, we got the old damn telephone. They tricked us out of that, you know. I was in the dark there for a while, and a storm came through Chicago and knocked out everything, you know. But anyway, want to thank you again for enjoying the program, hopefully, and let's have fun. That's what life should be about. That's what the program is about. I get, you know, like to have a little fun on it, talk trash, and also throw a little bit of, I'd like to throw a nugget out there. And get, you know, ain't that big of a nugget. I throw it out there, you know, let you chase it for a while, you know. All right, we're going to get back to some more music here on this final hour of Classic Blues and R&B. We've enjoyed having you. Want to thank you for joining us each and every Saturday night, Sunday morning. 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

0: There was one guy that I always worried about, and that's the Lone Ranger buddy, Tonto. Now, Tonto, to me, always was like, I would say to Tonto, why does he do the same thing? Because the Lone Ranger would always say, Tonto, yes, Kemosabe, I want you to go to town. And every time he'd go to town, the bandits would beat the snot out of him. They'd give him, it's nice to have you in town, Tonto. And he'd go back, and the Lone Ranger would look at him, oh, my goodness, Tonto. Did you get the information? Yes, we have information. You know, that kind of thing. And I'd always holler in the radio, Tonto, don't go to town. They're going to beat you up again, man. Just one time, Tonto. Yes, Kemosabe, you go to town. You go to hell, Kemosabe. I want you to get the information. What is information? Information say, Tonto, don't go to town. That's what information says. Do you ever figure out what would happen if these two guys ever went into a town and there was no violence? They had nothing to do but get drunk, you know. Lone Ranger and Tonto really knocked out, you know. Let me hear you sing it, Tonto. Shut up. Tonto, you have any money to get a drink with? No, Kemosabe. Why don't you use your silver bullets? I only better try and work on the bartender. Right, Kemo. Sorry. Bartender?
1: Yes, sir.
0: How'd you like to peek under my mask? Take a look at this. How about that, huh? And there's another problem that involves. How about Silver, the Lone Ranger's horse? Now, the Lone Ranger thinks nothing of running and jumping on Silver and chasing after a bandit that has at least an 8 or 10 mile lead. You know, and Silver must get awfully peeved at this, you know. It's embarrassing, you know, to chase after a horse that has an 8 mile lead. And you can always say, last man, guess what it is? The bandits have an 8 mile lead. Go get up. Don't worry about a thing. Jump on us. Hey, old Silver, wait a minute. You crazy. Get off my back. What's the matter with you, sir? Don't worry about Silver. I'm sick of this. How much of a lead have they got this time? 8, 10, 35 miles? You know how embarrassing it is to come back in that state without those old snotty horses and say, oh, boy, did you catch him this time?
1: No, I didn't. I didn't catch him.
0: Sick of this. Look at these shin bones, the scars on my chin from when we catch up with those nuts and they run out of bullets and every time they throw the gun back at you, they don't hit you. You know that, don't. Right off the old Silver shin. Sick of this.

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We want to thank you for riding with us here on this Classic Blues and R&B Express as we now get ready to get up off the train, you know, go out and do our thing across the week and come back up in here again next week and get back to some more great American music. The music of America is played right here on Classic Blues and R&B. And I'm so glad to be the conductor of it, you know, the curator. I'm the curator of it. And until next week, may God bless and keep all of you. Adios.

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4: Memorial Day weekend holiday was off the chain, right? Some of you all was barbecuing, hanging out, doing your thing. I wasn't even here. You know, I'm reading the paper from where I'm at. And yet and still, I eventually, you know, step away from what I'm doing. And I see hundreds of teens. And I have to be honest, hundreds of black teens going berserk on Lakeshore Drive and the beach. And I said, I recognize this locality. What's the deal at 57th Street Beach? And why so many? And I said, oh, this is what we own. This is how we feel. And my thoughts, my wheels got to turning beyond the why, beyond the how. It's the what, right? For me, it's the what. Like, what do you need? What is missing? And why now? And of course, I thought about a good friend of mine because I was like, damn, this done fell on his desk. And of course, I thought about Alderman Desmond Yancey, because usually when things happen, the way that my brain is wired, particularly when it comes to the political terrain, is when things happen, I think of geography, I think of ward, I think of district, and I think of region, and I think of leadership. And I instantly think about, oh man, what they going to do, right? And I don't think CPD first. I'm just not made like that, right? And I know that this brother is rooted in organizing and will begin to think solution-oriented too. So I wanted to take a special moment of privilege to welcome my friend Desmond Yancey, the alderman of the 5th Ward, on the Cleopatra Show, because this is where it took place, right? And this is his moment, you know, in terms of leadership that he's already exuding daily to step up nationally since it's getting attention. Welcome to the show.
5: Hey, thanks for having me.
4: Absolutely. Where that energy at? See, they done took all the energy.
5: I mean, we're dealing with some serious stuff here. I mean, look, I know you're going to get into your questions, but, you know, I was a teenager before, but I also know what it's like to be a parent. And we have to make sure that we're kind of balancing safety with safety of our young people with respect for our communities.
4: And I won't go to what year you was a teenager, but the fact that you can remember the time, right? And I can remember the time. And I was kind of fake admiring the movement, but it's so misguided. That's why I got frustrated, right? I love the mobilization. I think it's lit. I think it's dope. But the actions is out of control. You know, like my listening audience is saying, it's not cool when you busting out windows and ripping across Lakeshore Drive and twerking on cars and being an absolute nuisance. That part, y'all can keep that. But the organizing part and hanging out at the lake, I think, is amazing. Where are we missing the beat?
5: Well, I think it's not organizing, it's mobilizing. And, you know, it's nuanced in that organizing is really about bringing people together for power and for a purpose. Mobilizing is bringing people together, right? It's a strategy versus a tactic. And whoever is leading this movement is mobilizing people, but it's not really building any power. And more than that, it's kind of, you know, it's creating tension between the people who are victims of these mass gatherings and the young people who are participating. Then you got tension between the young people who are participating just because it's a chance to be outside and hang out with their friends, versus the ones that want to see this as an opportunity for mayhem and mischief. And, you know, it's a lot that is going into this, but more importantly, as, you know, lawmakers, as community leaders, faith leaders, you pick it, as parents, we have to figure out, you know, more importantly, how we're keeping young people safe, because it's only a matter of time before something, you know, particularly tragic happens. And then people are going to have a lot of questions about what we should have done, instead of being a little bit more proactive to figure out how we can, you know, prevent young people from being harmed, but allowing them the space to have access to all the resources of the city, because that's what it was made for.
4: No, and I appreciate that. I appreciate the breakdown of organizing and mobilizing. When I think of organizing myself, you know, I can't help but to think about the provocateurs that are exploiting some of the youth. I think by no means that this strategically has garnered national attention. There was no deaths. Like, this is Memorial Day weekend in Chicago, and your president has said, this is why the governor and the mayor should call me, because of these teen takeovers. You got time for that when I have millions of Americans being compromised with supplemental nutritional assistance programming, millions of Americans without health care, millions of Americans unhoused or on the brinks of being unhoused, not to mention the plunging of black men and women from employment, gainful employment. You got time for teen takeover, which lets me know somebody on somebody payroll. Now, although it's not organized to actually do something, I do think that there is another player in this that cannot just strategically be the young folks. There is some young folks that are just mobilizing. And then you take the starved ones that are just out here, and then you abuse and exploit them. To who they are, I don't know. But one thing I am realizing, all of them aren't from Chicago, and all of them aren't in your ward. Talk to us about that.
5: Well, so a couple of things. I think the words we use are really important. And when we call it a teen takeover, I think we're giving them the power in dictating what this is. I'd rather call it a mass gathering, because, you know, and I drove past the Museum of Science and Industry around 6:45 on Monday. And it was just a bunch of kids out and some police cars, right? A ton of police cars. I think there were 12 police districts that were out. But it was just, like you said, it was just black kids at the beach. Like, that's fine. That's exactly what it should be. When it turned into chaos and, you know, blocking traffic on Lakeshore Drive, running in the street, twerking on cars, cussing out police officers, breaking windows, like, that was created by a subsection of the people that were actually there. So I kind of want to start there. The second thing is, I'm not concerned about what the person at 1600 Pennsylvania is saying about this issue, because, one, it is a national issue. It's happening all across the country, but we have to figure out how we fix it for Chicago kids. You know, we are Chicago adults who used to be Chicago kids, and, you know, we can talk all about the stuff we had coming up, and that there is some measure of truth for that, but it's also an acknowledgement that we, the collective, we have kind of created this condition that we shouldn't be surprised by, you know, kids behaving in this way. I mean, they went through COVID and are dealing with the trauma related to that in the same way that we are. They've been sort of mis- and undereducated through our public school system. They have been over-policed. And all that stuff is, you know, it's a ball of confusion that young people who are impressionable are reacting to. Like, these flyers that are coming out about with these takeovers, I personally have never been to a party where I didn't know who was going to be there. I didn't know who was promoting it. But these young people are responding to that in this way, that, to your point, this very well could be agent provocateurs from outside of the community who are hosting these, or who are just kind of setting folks up for failure.
4: I mean, but we've seen this. We've seen this historically, which is why I don't doubt it. COINTELPRO was it, man. We saw this. You know, I think somebody said the other day on my show, very powerful statement, I'm literally watching people fail an open book test. And I said, damn, you know, because history does repeat itself. And to your point, I don't pull up at a spot. I don't know the owner. I'm like that. But again, very calculated, because I feel their frustration, because where can we congregate and be great? You know, yeah. Like, you know, yeah, certain time you got to make a move. Can't park here. What street this is? Oh, what block is it? Oh, what community you say? Nah, buddy, I can come now. You know, like, it's a lot that we have to factor in, too. And then you want so much for these young people to be responsible. But then you watch these big old age people do what? You know, so yeah. I think it's a lot of frustration on both sides, and there's no justification, and I'm sure you feel the same, of the behavior, right? But when you see us, what is the response? And that is always the problem. You know, so even if they just congregated at 100-fold at the beach and nothing capped loose, would they have been left alone? And I question that too. And I think that this is some of the problems that I'm having, because they're not welcome downtown. They're not welcome, of course, with this behavior, some of it, but are they really welcome? And if so, where? And I'm with a friend of mine that is a mutual friend of ours. I'm not talking about no community center. Like, where can they congregate and hang out and be great? Like, for real. And I think we got to get there. We got to get there soon.
5: Yeah. You know, you and I, we're Kenwood alumni, right? Senior year, so towards the end, it was and still is tradition to go hang out at the paint somewhere that last week or so before graduation. Last year, I got a call from a local resident who said, hey, it's a bunch of kids at the point. Looked into it, and it was exactly that. And so your point is, you know, it's falling in the right place, and that where can we go that allows us to be young people that are able to, like, see the full part of the city? We used to catch the bus and go downtown. You know, we used to hang out on Oak Street or go to North Avenue Beach if we felt froggy enough to be able to go that far. But it was never, at least my generation, we didn't feel like there were that many places that were off limits to us. But then there was also places that would allow young people to be social. Like, you know, we had, believe it or not, like, youth nightclubs that closed at 10. They called them juice bars, and we could listen to house music till 10 o'clock, and our parents picked us up, or we caught the bus home. And it gave us that outlet without the, you know, super watchful eyes of adults. Like, yeah, they were there to keep us safe, but they weren't in our face. And we have done a little bit of too much helicopter parenting and a too much of, you know, free range parenting for young people that are giving them this space to feel like this sort of behavior is okay. And then you also got two factions, right? You got the people who want to do the wild stuff, and then you got the ones who are watching. And I say, if there was no audience, there wouldn't be a space for these people to wild out in most cases. And so we have to figure out how we, again, manage this that keeps people safe, that allows young people to be able to hang out in the city in a dignified way, but hold them accountable when they make bad decisions.
4: And no doubt, and you know what is funny? While I was away, I was on vacation. Before I realized, when I seen one of the babies jump the barricade across Lakeshore Drive, instantly I said, oh, they at the point. Instantly. I didn't think anything else. And I'm like, why they mess with them at the point? Because I see the trees, right? And I'm like, I see some of the rocks. And then it dawns on me. I said, oh, okay, so they not at the point. But what is really the problem? So then I keep reading more. But again, when they see us, so we also have to acknowledge that. I think this juice bar would be lit. But when we come back, I want to talk to you about some of the outcomes, you know, when young folks galvanize too because of the violence, right? I'm constantly reporting on young folk here and there, not as much as I used to, but, you know, murder, right? Completely being gunned down in 2026. So, again, where can they go and be safe? I'm asking the heavy question to Alderman Desmond Yancey, whose ward was riddled with a mass takeover. I agree with you in the power of words, because I zoomed in and I seen some big old age folk, too. They weren't all teenagers.
5: That's the next part.
4: They weren't all teenagers, and I keep saying that. I seen some big old aged beard's thicker than yours. You're listening to the Cleopatra Show on the live line via StreamYard. It's Alderman Desmond Yancey of the 5th Ward, where the mass gathering of young black teens took over the lakefront. That's right there on Lakeshore Drive. And we are just talking about, you know, the highs, the lows, the hodgepodge, and how do we get there? The who, what, when, where, why? And yet and still, I have to read this one, Alderman Yancey. Jazz says, obese black teens would look like adults on video. WBON audience is funny, too.
5: Well, yeah, we keep it a buck, don't we?
4: I'm trying to tell you.
5: As a people. No, that's the other part of it. When I was saying earlier about language, like we call them teen takeovers. Well, more mass gatherings because, you know, the ones who have been arrested have been 18, 19, 25, right? Like these aren't kids. They're young people by definition, but these aren't kids. And, you know, it's not hard to see how there's the role that they're playing in the mischief and the bad behavior. But they're also modeling that for this younger generation. So it's a lot of dynamics that are moving there. And we have to pay attention to all those things. And so, like, we're probably going to get to this conversation about what can we do at council. And I know there's some discussions about some legislation that could be moved to hold parents accountable. Well, how do you hold the parent of a 22-year-old accountable? Right? And so I think we have to really look more analytically at what the issue is, who's engaged in the bad behavior, who's not, you know, what can we do to curb one thing, what can we do to hold other folks accountable in another way, what can we do to in the pipeline to make sure that we're not continuing to create the conditions that, you know, the disinvestment, the undereducation, all the kind of safety net stuff

0: come up with some legislative tools.
1: And it reminds me of the Oscar award-winning film, Everything Happening All at Once. Because all of these things do need to happen all at once, but you and I both know that that is the slowest walk when it comes to investment. And to admittedly talk about the divestment doesn't sanction the behavior, but it helps me to understand. Because you'll have some counterparts to your position on this say, well, I don't want that in my ward, my region, but you're the crown jewel, right? So you're the most attractive, because where they're coming from, some of them live in hell. And they just want to visit heaven. And in order to get to heaven, they got to ride 3 buses and 2 trains. You dig? And we're not honest about that. And I'm not, again, justifying the behavior. But for a young person, YOLO, you only live once. They're not think, they cannot, they literally and scientifically cannot think about all of the consequences. Because if they could, the 18-year-old that was from Palatine would have thought twice before he drove recklessly and ruined his life. Right? They cannot think. So as leaders like yourself that are in the position to think on behalf of the betterment, not only of your ward, but the city of Chicago and future alum to lay the groundwork. So I want to thank you personally for the commitment. I was worried when it fell across your desk. I was like, damn. But you know, one thing about it, they tapped the right one, because I believe you have the betterment and the heart, both as a parent and a Chicago kid, to understand and push through. So thank you for stopping by.
0: Thanks, Cleopatra. I appreciate you.
1: Absolutely.
2: Mayor Johnson, good morning and welcome back to WVON.
3: Hey, good morning, Rufus, and thanks for having me back, man. I appreciate it.
2: You're welcome anytime. We look forward to you joining us on whoever show it is. So I certainly look forward to you getting up early and getting in with us. Did you have a reflective Memorial Day?
3: I did. You know, I'm often humbled by the job, right? And when you are commemorating in a very meaningful way the contributions that our people have made, and service members, the sacrifices that the women and men of our community have made for the liberation of the entire globe, it is always a time to honor those who paid the ultimate sacrifice.
2: Amen to that. And it's important, you know, as you see, the weather was great yesterday. Everybody's moving around. Everybody's doing everything. But the real emphasis of the day can never be forgotten. So thank you for that. And we made sure that we picked it up here. Thinking about all these things, Mayor, you recently hit your 3rd year anniversary on May 15th. Let's begin there. Talk about how these 3 years have been. Have they gone fast? Have they gone slow? What have been some of the accomplishments and learnings that you've had in these 3 years?
3: Well, they certainly have gone fast. And I would be remiss if I did not just give a special shout out to the class of 2026. I dropped my son off at Kenwood Academy his freshman year 4 years ago, just before I made my announcement. Mm. And today with his other classmates, the Kenwood Broncos, are graduating today, and so many other CBS. I'll be delivering the commencement speech at my son's high school and, of course, at CBS. So thank you to all the parents and the staff, the administrators that have worked so hard to surround our young people and to ensure that they can now, you know, take that next step in their next chapter of their lives. And so now here we are, you know, 3 years later, I'm, you know, shoulder deep into building the safest, most affordable big city in America. And Rufus, if you remember when I was running, and you were a part of that smorgasbord, if you will, of community town halls and debates, and community safety was a top issue, right? And since I've been in office, crime has continued to decline. In fact, last year we had the fewest amount of homicides in 60 years. And look, one homicide, one shooting is still one too many. But at a time in which, you know, this is a challenge, right, because of the disinvestment that's coming from the federal government, cutting the ATF budget by 30%, cutting off community violence intervention work by over $800 million. We've had to really, you know, pull, you know, our resources together to continue to drive violence down in the city of Chicago.
2: Well, let's first of all, congratulations on your son and the graduation and your speaking there. This is the time.

0: year that I really love, because it is a time that we do honor these accomplishments of the young people and their families that got them there. And I just got back from New Iberia celebrating my grandniece's high school graduation. So it is a big deal for all of them. So should be fun to be there and be speaking at your son's graduation, which makes it look, don't embarrass your son there.
1: Man, I'm crying. Listen, I was practicing my speech last night. He said, "Dad, you cried there the entire time that you practiced. Please get yourself together."
0: It should be memorable on so many levels. Where's he going? What's next for him?
1: He's going to Eastern Illinois. Rufus, he's a smart a boy coming into his manness, and he's learned over the years of watching me as an elected leader. He realized that the people who really run the world are those who have accounting and finance degrees. So he's going to study accounting and finance, and he's going to play soccer over there, Division I, mid-major. Very proud of him, man. You know, raised on the west side of Chicago, playing in the public league. There aren't too many examples of black boys on the west side playing in the public league, getting the chance to get to play soccer. There's only four Americans on his team. Every other player on the Eastern Illinois team are all from different countries. So I'm very proud of him and fully expect, you know, him to have success, just like I'm rooting for every other kid that's coming out of high school.
0: Indeed. Congratulations to him, and congratulations to your family and the entirety of all those who are graduating from our schools this year. You hit on so many things right there in your first comments, Mayor. Let's talk about safety. During this weekend, my wife and I took a long walk over to the lake and down the lakefront yesterday. I live in Lincoln Park. So, you know, the diversity there, the demographics were a bit different than some of the other beaches that we go to further on the south side. But I did hear one that we had less violence this Labor Day, this Memorial Day, than other holidays. But then we also hear about the teen takeovers. We heard about officers being harmed. We heard about a shooting yesterday. You get the real. What really did happen this weekend? What's happening this year? How are we doing as it relates to violence now?
1: Yeah, well, it's all the above. I mean, listen, you know, if there's one act of violence, is one too many. Even with the positive trends that we are experiencing, those numbers don't apply to individuals who have fallen victim to violence. And it's something that grips my heart every day. I'll just be, again, completely vulnerable because this is family. You know, Friday, a 74-year-old man was shot. Right now, one of the suspects is his grandson. There was a 2-year-old who got access to a gun, and the 2-year-old shot himself with a gun and is no longer with us, right? I mean, these are tragedies that do not necessarily make it into the headlines, but these are the experiences that I have every single day. These are the calls that I get every day. And as much as it's a tragic, it does drive me that much more to get illegal weapons off the streets and to make sure that, you know, we're holding people accountable, but that we're also creating opportunities. And this past weekend, over the 4-day period, yes, you know, we did set ourselves apart from other administrations and how Memorial Day has gone traditionally. And yet we still have had, you know, these gatherings that quite frankly, you know, Lucas, that they're not all teenagers, man. And I just think it's important that we don't allow this narrative to suggest that somehow that the folks who are gathering are all underage. They're not. The 18-year-old that the incident that you were speaking of, where the alleged 18-year-old ran their vehicle into a crowd and injured several officers, that individual was not in violation of a curfew. And yet their act caused harm and was incredibly reckless and dangerous. And so what we have work to do is to prevent these gatherings from happening to the best of our ability, right? When we get word of them, you know, we deploy, we intercept, we intervene. But in some instances, like the one that happened going into Sunday morning, there were students apparently who after prom were hanging out. There were adults out there as well. My son went to prom. He was not out at 3 o'clock in the morning, I can tell you that. And these gatherings can be dangerous, and in this case, it certainly was. And so as much as we have worked to intervene, to intercept, to prevent these gatherings from happening, I still need the support of all of Chicago, right? Because it's not just policing alone. We are enforcing the law. We are enforcing curfew. We are, dispersing crowds if they are dangerous. And the superintendent has the authority to do that. And, you know, I confirm, his authority to do that. But in too many instances, you have teenagers that are intermingled with adults in these gatherings that are unauthorized that have led to some of the dangerous encounters that too many people are experiencing.
0: When we start to look at this, we talked yesterday about teen takeovers. We talked yesterday about some of the other issues. And then one of the ones I pointed out, or I was asked about when I was out of town, was what happened back in November when these children, 10 to 13-year-olds, attacked this 9-year-old and his mom and his daughter, his sister, down on the far south side. The question that comes in all this is, when and how do we truly hold parents responsible for what their children do? What can we do that makes it better beyond saying and knowing that they should be responsible for their children? But what else can we do that reinforces that fact?
1: Mm-hmm. Yeah. So look, I still think it's twofold. It's definitely opportunity. We do have to create better spaces for young people. But we also have to be very honest about the level of trauma that people are living in the midst of. And we have to, all of our systems have to be held accountable. It's our government, it's, faith community, the business community, and of course our parents. Look, Rufus, there are laws in the books, right? Just like there are laws in the books that say that you shouldn't shoot someone, and people still do it, right? Yeah. And so I guess what I'm offering today is, as much as I know that, accountability is a mechanism that has to be used and enforced to deter people from bad behavior, and certainly from dangerous and harmful behavior. It's really going to take a concerted effort of all of us to work within our systems of care to create stronger places of accountability. And so that's, our community-based organizations, our businesses, government, all of us have to come together to ensure that we're not just holding people accountable and enforcing the laws that are in the books. And we have to do that. But if we believe that incarceration is the answer, Lucas, we did that in the 90s, right? And we had more people in jail than any other country on the planet. And we had, you remember, 800, 900 people being killed every year, right? And so this is a very sobering moment, quite frankly, because there aren't any easy answers. And to just point the finger at one entity or one individual or one politician, or one, bad actor, that's not going to get us there, to your point. And so, yes, enforcing law and what we have seen over the last 3 years, let's take Austin, for instance. More young people have been hired in the Austin neighborhood than any other community. And we saw a decline in shootings and homicides by 30%. Auburn Gresham, anywhere from 28 to 66% in reduction. There were 976 kids who were hired there. Roseland, we saw a reduction in shootings by 39%. We saw a reduction in homicides by 100% in Roseland. 100% reduction last year. And there were 966 14 to 24-year-olds that were hired. North Lawndale, Lechierhood, 867 young people hired from that community. And you had a reduction in 50% in shootings and 66.7% in homicides. What I'm saying is there are no easy answers, but what we do know is that the safest communities in America have one thing in common. They invest in people. I get it. We want people to be held accountable. People should be punished for harming and wreaking havoc in our communities. But when we talk about what works, there's clear evidence over the last 3 years since I've been there. We've increased youth summer employment by 55.6%. And those very communities, Austin, Auburn, Gresham, Roseland, South Shore, North Lawndale, all of them experienced reduction in shootings and violence. I think there's a direct correlation there between investing in our people, accountability, and creating safer communities. And there's no administration in modern history they can say that they oversaw the city of Chicago at significantly historic lows in violence. But also, by the way, more people are visiting our city than any other time in the history of our city. And we have the busiest airport in the entire world. So there's obviously value when people come into our city. People want to come. They are coming. We're the only city that has experienced population growth. We're the only mayor in the last decade that can speak to that, right? And so it's because of these critical investments. There's a lot of work to do. Don't get me wrong. I know what I inherited, right? In 2022, there was 800 people that were killed from gun violence, man. That's horrific. And we've cut it in half since I've been in office.
0: Yeah, no doubt. And these things, these teen takeovers, as I do research, are not, this is not only Chicago that this is happening. This is happening in cities across the country.
1: No, you're absolutely right, Rufus. They're actually all over the world. And you're seeing these trends. And I think that's why I think there's something else that's going on here, because there are teenagers all over the world that are gathering in these large spaces. And, you know, I was just talking with the mayor of Detroit. I know what she's dealing with. Talking with the mayor in D.C., what she's dealing with. And if you listen to what she's saying the same thing. It's accountability and it's opportunity. If you look at what's going on in Atlanta, Andre Dickens is dealing with it there. But this is happening in cities across the globe. And look, I'm confident that if we all come together and, again, create opportunity and hold people accountable, that the decline that we're seeing in shootings, the decline that we're seeing in homicides, you know, we'll see better engaged spaces for our young people, and you'll see less of these, you know, dangerous and unauthorized gatherings from taking place.
0: Indeed. I want to shift, Mayor, before we run out of time, to a couple of other things. One, when last we talked, not here, but when we talked at City Club, we talked about some of the changes that were happening in your administration and that those things continue to happen. One that we often talk to here is Dr. Ige. We relied on her. I didn't see anything that suggested that any of the information that came out was troubling. It was some other things that may have caused her to change from being in your administration. But is there any concerns about any of the information that we rely on coming out of the city that changes because of these changes in personnel?
1: Yeah, and listen, you know, Rufus, I don't really dig into to personnel issues. What I will say is that, you know, the time that Dr. Ige was here, you know, she helped, you know, oversee a very tumultuous time in our world's history, from the migrant mission to measles outbreaks that, you know, we worked hard to prevent from spreading. You know, I'll give it an exclusive breaking news here on WBON. But on Wednesday, I'm proud to report tomorrow. I'm going to report that the life expectancy in Chicago has increased, and the life expectancy gap between Black Chicago and White Chicago has decreased. And I'm going to speak more pointedly on Wednesday about some of the things that we've done through our public health, through community safety, that continues to create stronger opportunities for our people to live in safer and more affordable communities. But the time in which, you know, Dr. Ige served, I'm grateful for her leadership.
0: Thank you for that. And certainly I have a lot of respect for Dr. Ige. So good to hear that, and good to hear what happened there. Good to know that this the gap is decreasing. Now, are you going to give that talk, Mayor, from the plane like the dude in Washington does as you're on your way to see the Pope?
1: Man, let me just tell you, man, with this long weekend that I had and all this emotion that I'm dealing with my oldest going off to college, man, this might be the best sleep I might get will be on the airplane. But, you know, Titus already took shots at me, by the way. As soon as he picked up the phone, he just starts yelling at the phone, "Go White Sox," or "Going in with your Cubs." I'm saying that with the Pope, I'm going to have some very serious conversations about a number of issues, you know, not to mention the fact that, you know, he is formally, you know, acknowledged the harm that slavery caused and the role that the church played in it. But I'm certainly going to talk about giving a blessing to the South Side and the North Side so that our teams are in the playoffs come this fall, man. But it's a real true honor. I was with, you know, Mother Jackson on Sunday after we went to St. Benedict African Church there on the South Side. And she shared just some ideas around how Reverend would approach this. So I'm going to do my best to channel, you know, the great, you know, late Reverend Jesse Jackson And one of the things I'm going to talk to him about is how we bring the pulpit and the pen together. His pulpit, you know, my executive authority, to really not just shine a light on the conditions that, you know, people are experiencing around the globe, but how do we create transformation so that the least of these are taken care of in our society.
0: Such an honor to be able to be there and be with him. I know we're well past time, but I have to ask you this next question because I don't know when you're going to come back and talk to me again. So I try to get it all in. But we are now getting into the throes of the election of a Chicago Public School Board, the first fully elected board for this city. Given that no matter whether the mayor has control or not, the city is going to be gauged about how our schools are doing.
1: That's right.
0: What will your involvement be in these upcoming school board elections?
1: Yeah, that's a great question. Look, you know, it's interesting, Rufus, you know, Mayor Harold Washington supported an elected school board until he became mayor. And it's well documented, right? And I'm the first mayor in the history of Chicago to actually hold to that value. I do believe in democracy, particularly the time in which the Voting Rights Act has been gutted. So I think the more we can give our folks an opportunity to set the direction of our future, particularly our young people and our families, the better. So what I'm going to do is I'm going to continue to lay out the vision. You know, Rufus, two quick things. Three, you know, I released the largest TIF surplus in the history of Chicago to protect our public schools. No other mayor can say that they gave $500 million to protect our Blacks to the Success program, to make sure that we're protecting our special education, of which, you know, students with IEPs, that continues to grow. But second thing is we're going to need the school board to fight alongside of me in Springfield for a progressive revenue, man. The fact that the dominance of this legislative session has been around how do you protect the property taxes of billionaires and corporations at a time in which the Trump administration is literally gutting every single public accommodation that we have fought for. It's just mind-blowing to me. So that's the second thing. We got to fight for progressive revenue, a billionaire's tax, digital ad tax, all that's important. And then finally, I'm going to continue to lay out the vision around sustainable community schools. You know, this is a model that, you know, I embraced in the last teacher's contract. We expanded it to almost 40 schools. Dyett High School, for instance, is a sustainable community school. Folks might remember that I went on a hunger strike to keep that school open, and now that school has produced state champions, right? So between sustainable community schools, between, you know, making sure that we're fully funding our schools, and then to make sure that, you know, we're working in Springfield to do that, that's the role that I'm going to continue to play, and I'm going to encourage everyone to get involved in the school board races and then hold those school board members accountable, but even more importantly, help those school board members secure the funding from Springfield. The city of Chicago is due $1.6 billion right now at a time in which they're trying to figure out how to, you know, give the Bears $4 billion over the course of 45 years. It just doesn't make any sense. But that's the role I'm going to continue to play as the first and only mayor to ever send their children to public schools. This is imperative to me as a former public school teacher, as a beneficiary of public education. I'm going to fight, like, you know what, to ensure that our ancestors' dream becomes realized.
0: Mayor, never enough time to talk about all the things that we have to talk about, but we certainly appreciate the time that you share with us. Congratulations on your son. Safe travels to visit with the Pope. And you don't need to produce my show, but let him know that if he wants to call in, we'd love to have a conversation with him.
1: I most certainly will. That was pretty dope, wouldn't it? All right, thanks, Rufus.
0: Be well.
1: All right, bye-bye.
0: All right. I'm happy to have my next guest join us. There's been so much conversation happening around health and wellness. We do it right here on WVOM. Well, this month and next month, we'll pick it up for men. I have a guest here to talk about this trend that's been going on, flooding social media, starting to gain traction, called fiber maxing. Amy Shapiro is a registered dietitian with a bunch of initials behind her name to talk to us about why fiber is essential for digestive wellness and how habits can make a meaningful difference. Amy Shapiro, good morning and welcome to WVON.
2: Good morning. Thank you for having me.
0: No, it's good to have you. What is fiber maxing and why is it suddenly trending right now?
2: You know, fiber maxing is really just the internet's way of making foundational health feel new and optimized. It's basically prioritizing fiber and trying to meet your daily goal, which is about 28 to 34 grams a day for most individuals. So we're just putting a trendy name on something that we should be doing.
0: How do we know when we get to 28 grams? Is it reading the labels of everything that we're eating? How do we know we're getting there?
2: Well, you know, you could count your fiber grams, or you could just try to consume a diet that is high in fiber naturally. So we're going to get fiber from plants like fruits and vegetables, nuts, seeds, and whole grains. We're also, if those foods aren't, you know, hitting your plate all the time, then you can incorporate it through something like Metamucil psyllium fiber, because that's an easy item that you can make a daily routine. So knowing the foods that support your fiber goals roughly will help you get there, but you'll also know that you're meeting those fiber goals because you're going to feel really good. Your energy is going to be maintained. Your digestion is going to be on point. You'll see your cholesterol might be coming down. Your blood sugar will be balanced. There's, you know, you tune into yourself and you'll know that you're meeting those goals.
0: Thank you for pronouncing that word for me before I tried to say it. But let me step back, and you may have already told us, but why is fiber so important when it comes to digestive, heart, and overall metabolic health?
2: So fiber is so important because it basically doesn't just support your digestive tract by helping things move through it quite easily. It also helps to support your heart health by lowering cholesterol levels, especially psyllium fiber from the type that's used in Metamucil. It helps to capture free-floating cholesterol and remove it from the body as it turns into this gel-like substance. Fiber also helps to balance your blood sugar level because it's digested very slowly, so we don't get these spikes, which in turn helps to balance our energy levels. And also, it helps you to feel full. So when you're eating foods or consuming Metamucil psyllium fiber, it helps you to stay full between meals longer, which ultimately can decrease cravings. So it really helps you to maintain your health in so many different areas.
0: Now, you've mentioned it three times, so I have to ask you, what is psyllium fiber? I suspect that all fiber is not the same, because some of us may say, I don't know, Raisin Bran is how we get our fiber, or however else that is. What is psyllium fiber, and why is that different and important?
2: Yeah, so psyllium fiber is a soluble fiber, so that means it turns into this gel-like substance when mixed with water, similar to maybe chia seeds, if you've heard of those, flax seeds, some fruit seeds. So it turns into this gel-like substance that moves through your GI tract and takes with it, you know, things like excess cholesterol. Insoluble fiber is the type that you get from Raisin Bran, so from bran. So that almost acts as like a broom through your system. Think of it as, you know, what's in kale, what's in bran, and that is going to be different. So both types of fiber are important, but Metamucil psyllium fiber helps with digestion, cholesterol balancing, blood sugar management, energy, you know, and feeling full between meals. So having enough fiber on all levels is important, but having a blend is really important.
0: Well, for people who aren't getting enough, and if we're not tracking it, we probably aren't, what are some ways to add more fiber into our daily routine?
2: So what I like to recommend is I always like to recommend 2 cups of fruits or vegetables at 2 meals a day. That's an easy way to, you know, put a number on it. Also, to make sure that when you're eating carbohydrates, you're eating complex carbohydrates. So whole grain or whole wheat bread instead of white bread, high fiber cereal instead of, you know, low fiber cereal. And if those foods don't land on your plate often, then incorporating Metamucil psyllium fiber into your daily routine is also an easy way to meet those fiber goals. You can have it in the morning, you can have it in the afternoon, you can have it as a pre-dinner, what we like to call fibertizer, you can have it in the evening. So it's really, how do you make sure that you're taking fiber consistently throughout your day with enough water to make you feel great? So it's adding more fruits and vegetables, increasing a supplement like Metamucil psyllium fiber, and consistency with adequate hydration are key.
0: Now, Amy, when we think about breads, and you mentioned wheat breads and such, you know, brioche bread tastes really good, and it's not white bread. I guess that probably doesn't have fiber in it. Brioche.
2: Well, oh, brioche bread. No, brioche bread doesn't have fiber in it, but it is delicious. When we're looking at picking up a bread that has a label on it, I always recommend picking up a bread that has 3 grams of fiber or more per serving.
0: Okay, 3 grams or more per serving of fiber. Look in for that. Now, you mentioned psyllium fiber. You've also mentioned Metamucil a few times. You're part of the new Metamucil Mic Grab series. Tell us what that is and how it's helping to make wellness more approachable and engaging.
2: Yeah, you know, well, it's a really fun series where I sit down with 90s icons, Lance Bass from NSYNC and Danielle Fishel from Boy Meets World, and we just have a real unfiltered conversation about health. You know, Metamucil has been around for 90 years. It's the original fiber supplement. And now that fiber is quote-unquote trending, you know, we're seizing this opportunity to grab the mic and just remind everyone the power behind Metamucil psyllium fiber. So it also takes the shame and embarrassment out of talking about some things that, you know, maybe we didn't feel so comfortable talking about before when familiar faces are talking about the same things that you're experiencing.
0: Great. That's Amy Shapiro. Amy is the founder and director of Real Nutrition, a New York-based private practice that's dedicated to healthfully and successfully guiding clients to their optimal nutrition, weight, and overall wellness. Amy, thank you so much for being with us this morning, and happy fibering.
2: Thank you.
0: All right. Be well.

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4: And I'm asking a question about public safety. On a scale of 1 to 10, how do you feel about the city? I'm at a hard-pressed 6. And on the live line, coming back to the show, is Father Michael Flager to hang out with me as we discuss the real deal. Two top aides were ousted, and the faith-based community is fired up about it. And I'm on the fence with them on this one because we are on the precipice of summertime shy, and I need to see the plan. Father Michael Flager, how you feeling?
5: Hey, my friend. How you doing, Cleopatra?
4: I was in here jamming, but I got to know from you, where are you on the scale of safety in the city? What number do you take it?
5: You know, I'm probably right in the middle, because while I am very, very glad that numbers are down, you know, at any moment, anything can turn. You know, we're not... This is a trend we're in. It doesn't mean we're going to stay there, and it depends on us not only being consistent in what we've been doing, but also, you know, taking it a step further to continue to keep the numbers down and continue to the day when we don't have any numbers. And, you know, it's concerning to me at the removal of these two folks, of Gary and then of Manny, because I guess I'm just confused, Cleopatra, because if the city has been constantly touting the fact that we're in the right direction, we're going the right place, and numbers continue to go down, and then you dismiss two people who have been the city's kind of lead people for it to say that you want to go a new direction, it confuses me.
4: Well, I mean, so. it's bad for business, you know, and... make no mistake about it, regardless of my preference or not, Manuel is a good friend of mine. At the end of the day, beyond his friendship, his leadership has been superb. You know, that big millennial energy is real. You know, we show up and it's consistent. And that brother, if nobody else, before the other one was even in the circle, he was there before the whole administration came. So the fact that they retained him and he stayed and stayed something. Steadfast, that's a slap in the face, no matter what. And I'm starting to find some breadcrumbs here, honestly, Father Michael Flager, where the tea leaves ain't shaking loose. Somebody ain't lying about somebody, because there's a pitter-pattering of where they're pointing a finger to who's the problem in the administration. And this is about the fifth to sixth person that I can identify that is saying a name of who is the culprit within the administration. Yeah. And yet and still... Now I'm concerned. So I'm at a hard 6. If you're in the middle, you're at a hard 5.
5: Yeah.
4: You know, I'm asking, okay, so as I've always known, Father Flager, until you have a job, don't quit your job. And then if you're going to quit folks, you better have some folk walking in that can do the job.
5: Ready to go, yeah. I absolutely agree. Well, I think that we ain't heard that yet. The other thing, though, that's really concerning to me is that when both of them were released, the statement was made that the office wants to go in a new direction. I immediately called around 10, 12 different folks in the violence prevention, west side and south side, said, hey, were you aware of this, or have you been brought in to talk about a new direction? And nobody knew nothing. So if there's a new direction, then you didn't consult the community and go in a new direction? Who came up with the new direction? I mean, where did this happen from, and what kind of vacuum did this come out of? If there's a new direction, why don't anybody out in the neighborhoods that are working it day in and day out know about it, or been consulted about it, or had input in it? So, you know, that's
4: a broader problem.
5: Absolutely. What
4: you're expounded upon is the collaborators. This work is not done in a vacuum. As we know, from Auburn Gresham to Roseland to Englewood to North Lawndale, it has been, and the mayor has raised this, right? The work of the preventive work that folks have been doing with orgs like yours and the church and the this. You're right. Why don't other people can speak to this.
5: Right.
4: You know, it is very peculiar in terms of how we're moving. I will give you that.
5: Yeah. I've known Manny since back in Mayor Lightfoot's administration. Mm-hmm. He's always been there in the community. He's always been accessible. I've known Gary and, you know, since he came in, and we had some, you know, rough things originally, but then we learned how to work together and support, you know, things that need to be done in the neighborhood. So, you know, but beyond the personalities, I'm not going in, you know, not worth getting into, you know, what the administration is now saying or just the remarks of Manny and Darian. But if the bigger problem is, you know, new direction, no community input, spring is here, summer is at the door. But, you know, the other thing that, you know, really that the faith community, I think, is very upset about, since before Mayor Johnson came in, we've been begging for an office of gun violence that is totally independent and it exists beyond any mayoral, you know, election, that is put in with a community input and oversight that connects all that's going on in the southwest, north, east sides of the city, and that puts in place, you know, Biden put in a place in his administration in the White House. The state has an office of gun violence. New York's office of gun violence has been credited with tremendous results. And it was said that we would have one here, and the mayor said it when he was running, but then nothing ever happened. We've met with them since then many times, and again, nothing's happened. So until you have something in place that is going to, you know, go beyond administrations, beyond who's sitting in the chair, and it has a community input, community oversight, until that is established, you know, everything is at the whim of whoever's in charge of that day.
4: Mm. I think you make some incredible points that I was today years old, admittedly, learning the stat of New York. But New York is nuanced, right?
5: Mm-hmm.
4: As the largest city in America, they lead in a lot of fronts. In fact, they even have campaign finance reform. They lead in a lot of progressive fronts that we could follow because the model is already there. I agree with you on that note. In terms of the balance, I have a question from one of our listening members in the chat, and she's asking, could you expound upon what has been done to combat violence? You know, what has that direction really looked like in terms of the outline? I know some of it, but I want you to just weigh in just briefly for those that are listening.
5: Well, I think, you know, a couple of things. You know, first of all, that I think there's been a good relationship with the new police superintendent. I think that he has desired and wanted community input and has really put a pressure on police officers working with neighborhoods. I think that the CBI throughout our communities that have invested themselves of taking people who have come from the street and who have that street knowledge, have those street relationships, to working with young brothers and sisters in the streets to say, how do we not just say put down the guns, but have been very, very concretely saying, now what are we offering them? You know, what kind of ways out, what kind of opportunities, and being very clear that we have to do more than just tell people don't shoot each other. We have to give them something to pick up and to take their lives in our hands and go forward. So I think it's the faith communities, the community organizations, the outreach and the street workers. I think it's been this comprehensive move that people have been working on for the last few years. And we're seeing the results of it now. We didn't see it right away. It's been going on longer than when we see the results. But it takes time to turn that course around. But we've seen it turn. And we see what things are working now in the communities, with the CVI, with the street outreach, with the churches, with the law enforcement. We've seen some positive results. Is it all right yet? Oh, hell no. We got more work to do. And we've, you know, seen something, okay, that didn't work. But I think one of the things important about the office is it's constant evaluation and benchmarks. Right now, I don't think we have enough benchmarks saying what do we need to achieve in the next 6 months? What do we need to achieve in the next 8 months? As well as see what's working, what's not working. And not duplicating services if we know this is going on in this neighborhood, this community. So if this is a need, here's the people that are doing this thing. Here's the people that are doing that thing. Here's the resources. Here's the mental health. Here's the counseling. Here's the mentoring. Here's the street intervention. We have to coordinate that so that we're doing it the best we can to save lives. So I think we've seen some good results. I think we've had some really good understandings of some things that do work, some things that don't work. And work with, you know, the crime lab over at University of Chicago, work with law enforcement, working with, you know, the various organizations and street, you know, interventions. And now is saying, okay, let's put together an office that examines this, studies it, and says, okay, this works, this doesn't. We get funding for this, we don't have funding for that, but it's something that's locked in, and it's not depending on a budget, not depending on what somebody thinks is important that day. It's about consequences, it's about responsibility and accountability.
4: No, and I appreciate that. I think you laid that out beautifully. Listen, guys, when we return, I am discussing safety with Father Michael Flager and the work that comes out of St. Sabine and other faith-based leaders that have led the charge of collaborating with not only just CPD, but with our administration has been phenomenal. It has been a part of the precipitous decline that we've seen thus far. However, as of recently, two of our top aides were ousted, and nobody outside the vacuum knew what time it was. And that is problematic, especially as we are on the heels of summertime shy. Bottom line, Jerry Patton is saying he thought laundry should have stayed in-house. When we return, it is definitely on the outhouse. I have to ask you, Father Flager, a few more questions before I let you go, because, you know, ultimately, I am nervous about the absence of the plan. If there is one, I want to know where it is and how can we access it. We'll be back after this break.
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4: And we are back on the Cleopatra Show. The time is 9:52 on the live line. Hanging out with me is Father Michael Flager. Father Flager, you know I got to ask you, even though you probably wasn't listening to this kind of music, what's your thoughts on Prince?
5: Says who?
4: I don't know. I'm just going to find out.
5: Listen, I'm an R&B and I'm a jazz person. I love jazz. You give me, no, don't let me shock people, but you give me some great jazz, cool jazz music, like a Carmen Stokes or Smothers, and you give me vodka and tonic and a Black and Mild, I'm in heaven.
4: Woo! There it is. You heard it. Next time, I got you right here on the Cleopatra Show. I promise you. I love it. I just love how real you are.
5: Me. I'm from 79th Street. I'm sorry. I just who I am.
4: Hanging out on the 9, you got to be fine to hang on the 9, but there it is. And then speaking of our corridors, you know, you have dedicated so much. How long have you been at St. Sabina?
5: Lord have mercy. I've been here 51 years this June.
4: Wow.
5: Yeah, that's what I said. What the heck?
4: What a commitment. So let me ask you, I know your faith drives you, and I get that, but it's beyond the fray. 51 years?
5: Yeah. I came here in 75 as a newly ordained and then became pastor and been here ever since. But again, you know what? The tying in with what we've been talking about is that the long, you know, this violence thing is a long distance race, Cleopatra. You know that, yeah. And you know, because we've had some good results in the last couple of years, this is new to us. This drop in crime is new to us. So until this becomes a norm and not an exception, we got to stay the course and we got to up the game. So that it gets, we do more. We don't just drop down this amount. We drop down more. More lives are safe. More children feel safe in the streets. Because even now, if you ask most people, they don't feel that good thing yet. They don't feel that safety yet because it's so fresh and so new. So we've got to stay the course. We've got to continue to lower numbers. We've got to continue to give alternatives and opportunities to our young people. We've got to continue to do mentoring. And we've got to do this together. And that's one of my concerns now, is if one of the things we know that has worked is the partnership And then all of a sudden, last week, out of nowhere, we hear these announcements, and here's two people that the community has a good relationship with and can call and talk to and get advice and bring advice to. And, you know, what happened to partnership when all of a sudden nobody knows nothing and we're changed overnight?
4: That's no, I mean it does beg a serious question in terms of what do you believe you invest in and what are you willing to throw away? And what I've realized as I'm embarking upon being 39 and fine Friday, folk will throw it away overnight and process it tomorrow. Make it make sense, right? Like,
5: man, don't make any sense
4: at all. So, you know, the growth and the opportunity. But one thing about your eyes, and I thank you for sharing how long you've been there. You've seen a lot. You've been through a lot, especially as of recent. A lot of the more episodes in terms of the public broad shooting cases that have been right at the doorstep. I'm jaw dropped with you in terms of how dare you bring this here. And it just speaks to how it can turn at the flip of a hat.
5: Yeah, it's a very vulnerable situation, you know. And we've even seen in the last few weeks around the city, there's been an increase of shootings.
4: Yes, it has.
5: And we only had a couple warm days.
4: And that's what makes me nervous, Father Mike. I pulled up at the house. Oh, they was out in the back. I said, Lord. It gives me a level of stress that I can't even explain anymore in terms of, Lord, just make it snow. And then he did. He made it snow. Just, you know, so if you all were wondering, how did we get this bipolar weather? It's because Cleopatra prayed for it.
5: Cleopatra's been praying for it.
4: I sure did. But one thing about it, we know that too won't last. But trouble don't last always.
5: Right.
4: And it is leadership like yours. So, you know, with this pushback, let me ask you this. Has the administration agreed to sit down and explain themselves in my Ricky Ricardo voice and put the screws to how we're going to move as a collaborative with those that have been a part of the think tank, the thought partners, the organizers that have been pushing the levers to do this work?
5: Well, let me say this. I've asked, like I say, about 14 or 15 people in violent prevention work around the West and South Side. Have any of them been invited to come in and sit down, the number one, to explain the new direction, have any input in it, or what's next? And nobody has had that invitation. And going back to something you said earlier about, you know, quit a job, do you have a job? To me, even if you were going to get rid of a couple of people, I would have thought that you would have brought some new people in, and
4: so
5: there would have been a transitioning. Exactly. Hello.
4: Hey, who ain't never trained their replacement? I know.
5: Yeah.
4: I know I have.
5: Yeah. And not only that, but just to share, hey, I found this to work. I found this didn't work. You know, here's the things I wanted to do but haven't done. I think there's just so much, you know, we're missing opportunities to do it right.
4: Well, let me ask you flat out, will this hurt the mayor as we are on the hills after the general? You know, we're marching into the municipal. Will this hurt him?
5: Well, I think, you know, he has the right to remove and keep who he wants. You know, I think there's a concern to the community when you had people that you had a relationship with are suddenly gone. And who are you bringing in? I think who comes in and the kind of relationship they have is very key. But I think more than ever, what can hurt the mayor and then hurt us all is if this violence thing picks up, you know, I mean, and like we know, this is vulnerable. This is new. This is fluid. You know, we don't have a track record of, you know, years and years of going down. You know, we've had some good results. Now, hell, what do we got to do to keep it and up the game? So I think what happens in the next few months? Who comes in, what kind of relationship, what kind of partnership? I mean, I think we could all of us can have our different feelings about, you know, people we had that were here that we had good relationship with and not happy about this. But, you know, looking forward is, okay, you can hire and fire who you want. But who's coming in? What's the relationship? What's their experience? And if there's a new direction, what the hell is it?
4: Well, there it is. You heard Father Michael Flager right here at the Cleopatra Show. We're calling for accountability, and I join him in the call of questions. I'm putting on my organizing hat and my media hat, and I do want to know who's up next and what's the plan as we embark upon Summertime Shine. Thank you so much for stopping by the show.
5: Thank you. I love you much. Thank you, Cleopatra.
6: Too. Happy to have join me in the studio, the interim CEO of Chicago Public Schools, Dr. Macklin King. Dr. King, welcome back to WVON.
7: Good morning, and thank you for having me. It's a pleasure to be here.
6: No, it's good to have you. So let's begin here. Get into all these conversations, and people often throw out these platitudes about the challenges of our schools, which I take exception to, having been a former president of the board. So I kind of correct them as it is. But let's begin at the point. Tell us about the good news with the schools. How are our schools doing?
7: The schools are doing well. They're thriving despite, you know, some of the challenges that people like to mention and uplift so often. You don't hear some of the really wonderful things that are happening. For example, we have this year 95 Posse scholars going to top-tier universities. Marshall High School just won the state championship. We have a student at LaSalle, too, who is going off to Washington, D.C. for the National Spelling Bee. We have a very increasing graduation rate and even more students each year acquiring higher dual enrollment at the city colleges and some of our universities. So there are lots of amazing things happening in Chicago Public Schools. It's often overshadowed by those stories that make the news and aren't as flattering.
6: You could just say people like mess. So when you find bad stuff, that's what people prefer to talk about. But there are perpetual good stories and perpetually good schools within our system that don't get the views that they absolutely should get. Love to ask you about enrollment, because with this whole thing around immigration and the push from this administration in Washington against that, how has that impacted our schools? How has that impacted enrollment? How are we doing with that issue still being live?
7: One of the things that we've done since I've been at What I organized was to bring all of our key stakeholders together to address the federal administration. So once a month or biweekly, we were meeting with, I brought together CTU, SEIU, the city, and Chicago Public Schools. And we had a separate roundtable for nonprofits, but we all came together to address the federal response to Chicago Public Schools, and we looked at the data to analyze how the federal activity was impacting our students in our schools. And what we did find was that on the days where there were actions like high activity, that there was a decline in enrollment. We also found that there are some students that will return, but then there were some students that did not return right away. And so there has been some impact, but not as disparate as what someone might think. But what we found is that our students find Chicago Public Schools as a safe haven, someplace where they feel safe.
6: One of the interesting things that I recognized in my time there, when something would happen with children in a school, it affects the school. When something happens with children in a classroom, it affects all the children in the classroom. At that time, we were dealing with a lot of shootings. We're dealing with a lot of murders and the impact that would have. I would imagine that having these kind of authorities outside, or the threat of them being any place, would impact the school community. Is that what you saw and generally within our system?
7: Well, we found for sure that it has an emotional impact on schools and the surrounding community, because, you know, parents have to take their children to school, they have to go to work. So what we found was schools were deemed as the safest place, and it was humbling. It was a humbling experience to realize how much the community and the city saw schools as a safe haven. What we found was that communities where they had a very strong community base and infrastructure and lots of community-based organizations that were ready to step in and have boots on the ground to support the students, the families, and the schools, those communities fared a lot better with their response to the federal activity in collaboration with the schools. However, it's not the same across the city, and that's what we were addressing, is trying to stabilize all of the schools across the city and all of the communities to build up that same level of community city support to provide the wraparound services that our families need, whether it's gun violence or federal activity. It shows the importance of community in schools.
6: How are you finding otherwise community and parent engagement in our schools? I know we just had our LSC elections last week, and I did talk to someone. Can't think of her name.
7: Danny Diego Alvarez?
6: No.
7: No?
6: But anyway, it'll come to me.
7: Kishasha Ford?
6: That's who I talked to. She was on someone else's show. She wasn't on my show. I just happened to call in while they were talking about it. But that has long been one way. When it was in its inception, LSCs were a way to get the community and parents involved in the running of our schools. How are you seeing that working? How did we see the turnout for elections? How do we see the turnout for candidates running for local school councils?
7: So I'm really passionate about the local school councils, and I pushed to ensure that we extended the local school council deadline for applicants. I do believe, I'm encouraged by what we can do with local school councils as we near the fully elected school boards. I believe that shoring up local school councils, our parent advisory councils known as PACs, and our bilingual advisory councils known as BACs, those are avenues that already exist within Chicago Public Schools that I want to strengthen so that parents have a clear pathway to elevate their voice and to support the greater CACs across the city to make sure that as they move towards a fully elected school board that there are multiple levels to engage district board leaders on parents' needs and community needs specifically.
6: I will tell you, I appreciate local school councils, and I appreciate the engagement of parents and students and community and administration and all that that is. I did take exception to a couple of things, though, and I really took exception to the ability of local school councils to hire and fire principals. I just thought we were putting a lot on people who just may not be trained to do that. It's a lot to evaluate a professional. And because you run for this role doesn't necessarily make you available to do have the ability to do that, because it's a pretty big deal in doing those things. And that's and that is truly the center of the enterprise in learning. So, and I say that having been a local school council member and having been the president of a local school council. So I wasn't speaking out of turn. I was speaking about the things that I know. But I do recognize that was just it wasn't just my opinion, because I did hold kind of a position. But I still wonder how we do with the evaluation and the maintenance of principals and the training of them, given the ability of local school councils to evaluate them.
7: It is a large job, much like the board president. You know, these are parents, some work, some have children at home, and they take on the responsibility of committing themselves to improving the school that's anchored in their community. We do have a lot of work ahead of us. However, I do believe that we need to improve the training that's provided, make sure that there's a positive relationship between the

0: work out better in concept than they do in actuality. And we'll see how this 21-member school board turns out as well. But we'll talk about that maybe a little later. We're still talking with Dr. Macklin King, interim CEO of CPS. Let's begin there. Because when I spoke with you before, you had just come into position, and interim was interim. But we don't know what that means anymore, because you've now been there. You were there since July of last year.
1: June 18th of 2025 was my first day.
0: Excuse me, June 18th of 2025. So now they've been in this search for a new CEO. They are back and forth. Once you're not in, now you're in. And folks are dropping off. And without getting into any of that, I think what's helpful is for people to get to know you a little better. So tell us about Dr. Macklin King.
1: Well, I am a daughter of Chicago. I was raised on the south side of Chicago. I attended all Chicago public schools. Interestingly enough, all of my elementary schools are closed. I share that often because it gives insight into how I lead and address some of the trauma that is experienced within community. I graduated and went to a high school that is now closed, and it was actually a school that I think would have fared better in this present day. It was built around experiences. So we took core classes. However, some of our some of our additional classes were like sailing, radio stations. We would work in banks, so it was very
0: near North. What school did you go to?
1: It was Metro High School.
0: Metro, yes.
1: Yeah, do you remember Metro?
0: I do remember
1: Metro.
0: You're
1: aging yourself, dating yourself.
0: It is what it is.
1: It is, but it was a wonderful school that allowed us to explore interest, and we had experiences. And so I graduated from Metro and attended UIC before transitioning from a pre-pharmacy major to an education major. And I raised my children in Chicago public schools, experiencing the whole dance of selective enrollment schools. One of my children went 5400 North to attend school at Von Steuben. The other went 5300 South to attend Kenwood. So I understand the parent perspective and the dynamics of if your child does not attend your neighborhood school. From there, I was a teacher on the west side at Henry Horner. I transitioned to work with the Academy for Urban School Leadership on the north side. And so I've had a varied experience as far as teaching and learning and seeing the city from a kind of broad perspective, so to speak. I became a principal through New Leaders for New Schools, and I led a school in Woodlawn, Dumas, which was impacted by school closures in 2013. From there, I transitioned to attend a school, to work and lead a school on the north side in Uptown, which was a very different experience from that within Woodlawn. And after leading Courtney, it was the pandemic that really led me to seek other opportunities outside of the principalship. I was able to see into some of the homes. You know, we had, you know, just what our students are actually dealing with. Coming into the building was one thing and building relationships, but understanding what was happening with our students in real time in their homes, and then watching our teachers kind of take that heavy load and try to continue to teach and then lead their lives during the pandemic as well. And I sought to have a more broader policy impact, to see how it could impact policy to improve the outcomes of the students within Chicago. And I took a role under Mayor Lightfoot as the Senior Director of Education Policy. And from there, I transitioned in under Brandon Johnson when the transition was made. And that's how I came to be. And once there was an opening, I thought, I do, too, have a lot of opinions about what could work, and I had a lot of lived experiences, and I had developed a lot of relationships over my 32 years as an educator in Chicago, and I thought, if not me, then who?
0: And so in thinking about that now, and since you posed that question, I suspect that this interim position you have, you would prefer to be a permanent position.
1: What I found, initially I started as interim, and that was the role to allow to stabilize the district until a permanent CEO and superintendent was found. What I realized was that a lot of the policies and change the initiatives that needed to take place immediately.

0: in order to stabilize the district was one that I would not be able to complete within a short period of time, and it would not have been fair to the students and the families and the staff of the district to pass it along to someone and that wasn't their vision. And so I made the decision to seek the permanent role so that I could have a more long-term lasting effect, because I do understand the historical context of Chicago Public Schools as it plays out in what's happening in Chicago today with the federal activity, the budget crisis, and understanding how people how people perceive what's happening at the district and perceive a need for equity and perceive a need for a response to the historical harms and that many of our schools have experienced and many that I've lived. Closed schools as a student, closed schools as a school leader. So those things I understand and the harm, and I believe that I am positioned to use my lived experience plus my professional experience to kind of guide the next phase of development and growth for Chicago Public Schools.
1: So are there decisions that you think you would have made differently if you were in a permanent position versus those that you had to make as an interim, or when does that shift in your mind?
0: That's a great question. It didn't for me. And that's where I found that was the challenge. I took an interim role, but I was completely committed to the work as if I were the permanent CEO. And that's where I realized, well, Macquillan, this is something that the permanent CEO should pursue, you know, in leadership. And so that's where the conflict, the title was interim, but my heart was committed to the district.
1: Yeah, I don't know how you do it any other way. We're talking with Dr. Macquillan King. She is the interim CEO of Chicago Public Schools currently. Dr. King, during the break, you talked about this budgeting process. I know that became an issue last year with some parts that people thought would inure to the schools, but as you went through the process, they actually didn't. You're in that process now, which is why I only have you for an hour this morning. But talk about how you managed through that last year and what your plans are this year.
0: Last year, I hit the ground running in community. We set up several community kind of like town halls where we went and community signed up. We presented the budget as it was with the goal of protecting classrooms, and we wanted to hear from people within community what their priorities were, what were their non-negotiables, and we took that back into the room where we were planning, and we used that to inform the allocations for the next school year. And once the budget was balanced, we did present to the public, this is what we heard in community, and this is the budget, and this is where your voice has been heard. We also conducted like learning sessions, because to your point earlier about local school councils, and there's a process of understanding what is actually happening, what do we have available to us, understanding the budget, like basic budget 101. And so we had learning sessions as well. So there were learning sessions, there were the community town halls around budget, then there was the planning process, and then there was the sharing of the budget, highlighting where community had informed the budget. And we were able to protect classrooms. This year, we're going to lead with a series of community town halls as well, going back into community to hear from parents, students, staff, businesses, community-based organizations, because all of these stakeholders make up the ecosystem within a school. So we'll have a series of roundtables. We'll also have more educational like seminars to bring families up to speed about what's actually happening. Should be budget 102 for most of the families if they participated last year, but we will happily have a budget 101 as well. This is a great opportunity for parents to begin to set aside time to understand, have a deeper understanding of what's happening in Chicago Public Schools, to elevate their voice, and to make sure that their voice is being heard and their needs are being represented. This is the opportunity for parents to speak up and share what the needs are across the 77 neighborhoods. That is one of the benefits of having local school councils, the PACs and the BACs, to support the CACs so that there are multiple opportunities for parents to express the needs of students and community as a whole to the district. We are responsible for allocating resources based on need.
1: So your budget is around $10 billion with 321,000 students or so. Is there more need within our schools?
0: There's definitely a need. When you layer on just the basic needs that a school district, a very large school district, would have, then you layer on the federal activity, the increase in need for social-emotional learning, the increase in need cost. You know, we just think about the average cost of inflation of what it costs to just operate a school district, and then to respond to the growing needs of our students that receive second language learning, ESL services, students that receive special education services, our students that are in temporary living situations. Those things all fluctuate. And so the cost of the district is never stagnant, and it's always dependent upon what's happening around the schools and in community.
1: When people start talking about the challenges of our schools and children who can't read or children who can't write or children who aren't learning, how do we respond to that? Because those are thrown out in broad generalities, and we began this conversation with how our schools are doing and our children are doing. How do you respond to that?
0: That's something that I hear quite a bit, and my response is that our students are learning to read. Our data in early childhood shows that students are entering in kindergarten, K-1 and 2, and the academic growth on the standardized assessment, the iReady, for early childhood, our students are entering strong. They're entering strong, and it's our responsibility as educators and family members to ensure that we hold on to those gains that our students are making in K-1 and 2.
1: Dad, speaking of holding on, there's been much conversation about neighborhood schools and much conversation about selective enrollment schools. In many cases, the selective enrollment schools are the higher performing schools because of obvious reasons they're selective. What do we do in the face of whatever pressures you have on your budget to ensure that we hold on to whatever gains we have and still bring up those that are most challenged?
0: I think there is a misconception that and only selective enrollment schools are high performing. We have some very high performing neighborhood schools. And in order to ensure that all students are having access to a high quality education is one of the reasons why parents joining local school council BACs and PACs are PACs and BACs are important, because each school, each within a community, they have unique needs. And so the district, to better understand those needs, we rely on those local school councils, the staff members, the parents, and now students. There is a growing call for students to have their voice elevated and recognized and considered when we're making decisions. So I want to uplift that, because I do believe in this day and age, as the school system and the educational system is changing, students are changing. I think we kind of talked about that. They're very experiential. And I think to lean into what the way a student learns, we do have to hear from them. I think the local school council needs to understand what their students within community needs in order to learn best. And I think that that needs to be elevated to the district level. And then it is our responsibility to provide resources based on the needs of that unique school and that community. That's what I believe is missing. It does require that we have meaningful engagement with our communities in order to do so. I want to strengthen those systems to ensure that there is a system to elevate student voice, a system to elevate parent voice, a system to elevate community voice, and that information reaches to the district, and we are responsible for ensuring that we allocate the needs, the resources that the students need. It's part of our reciprocal accountability, and I do believe that that's the piece that's missing. So our students have been learning. But we are seeing that, you know, this year the data is kind of stabled off. So what do? We have to switch it up, and we have to make sure that our resources are having a strategic impact on the schools. And the only way we can do that at the highest level is that all stakeholders are engaged and feel take a sense of responsibility for the learning that takes place in the school.
1: So much conversation takes place, and I get lost between what we talk about in the commercial break and what we talk about on air. But one thing I do have to ask you about, and I know we need to take a break, but we've got a number of schools thinking about resources and the best allocation of them. We have a number of schools that are woefully under-enrolled. Mm-hmm. And I've talked about them, not with you, but I've talked about them. And I'm curious as to what you think about what we do about that issue. And I point out a couple of them often, being Douglas is one, Hirsch is another, and some others that are out there, that it just seems that the experience that one gets in a school that is that under-enrolled has to be different than what you would get in a full high school experience. And it can't be the best use of resources given what's required to be in those schools.
0: You know, my priority is the student experience, and I hope to use that as the anchor and the centering when we enter any discussion. Student experience, centering all that we do around the students. Those schools that are most under-enrolled are situated in the context of some of the historical harm that we talked about. And in order to best enhance the student experience for those students that attend those schools, we have to turn to community, because we need to not only enhance the student experience, but we have to work with community to want to have their children attend the school on whatever the outcome would be, whatever the community would decide. This is what's best for our community, this is what's best for our children within community. We would have to have parents trust that this is the student experience that I want for my child. So that is a very serious conversation that requires, or is a very complex conversation as well. However, whatever happens with the student experience in those communities, it is going to have to be a grassroots effort to ensure that it's something that could sustain, you know, that school, that community. It will have to be able to sustain way past my leadership, any of the educators' tenure at that school. It does require a grassroots effort.
1: Yeah, I'll simply say, given the decline in enrollment throughout the district, it's going to be difficult for those schools to enroll enough students. And not being part of those specific communities, this has been one of the questions that's been there for a while, whether it's about achievement or whether it's about enrollment. There's just going to be some that aren't going to be able to stay open. I know there's been a moratorium on closing schools, which I thought was a bad idea as well. Just tends to move resources in ways in which resources are not best marshaled. That's the Rufus's opinion. Talk about charter schools, if you would. There has been the Spirit schools closed almost pretty recently, and right now closed. There's also been some other discussion about charter schools. Share your thoughts on charter schools and what we should do using those models or contract schools or some of the other options other than traditional public schools.
0: So I believe charters are part of the Chicago Public Schools landscape. And all of the children, they are our children. As a school leader, we often would receive children from charters, or some of our students would enroll in charter. So there is this relationship that we have. That what we're experiencing now is that there's been a series of closings of charters. You mentioned Aspira. And so for us with Aspira, we have been successful in transitioning the Aspira students, about 75%, into various Chicago public schools. And so what I believe, when we talk about educating the public around why charters, what public law or charter law says how we can engage with charters, and how Chicago Public School, the Chicago Public School codes, those are two different codes, charter code, school code. And so we always engaged in order to honor the contract and the charter code when we're working with the charter schools. However, in an instance like Aspira, we were not provided the collaboration that we needed. So the district did support those families that wanted to transition prior to Aspira self-closing on April 3rd. So it's a matter of how much collaboration would a charter want with Chicago Public Schools, but we do not see them as something different, external or outside. One of the challenges that I have is that as a district leader, we all support all children, and it is our responsibility, regardless of whether a parent chooses charter, public, or private, for us to ensure that students have what they need to grow into a productive member of society. That is our responsibility. And so I do believe that there are some people that feel like Chicago Public Schools has not been supportive. I believe that we have. I believe what I can do differently is to make very clear how charters and Chicago Public Schools partner in the future and make sure that there is a clear understanding of how do we respect charters as they exist as unique entities within Chicago Public Schools.
1: You know, as I know charter schools were initially designed as laboratories for great ideas, and then those ideas should move into the greater system. The good ones should move into the greater system. We've never had a real way of moving those great ideas into the greater system, so they tend to operate independently. I want to ask you this final question. No matter how long or short your tenure is at the helm of Chicago Public Schools, what is it that you want people to say about your tenure when you're done?
0: I would like for people to say that Superintendent King united the 77 neighborhoods across the city around educating students, that she prioritized the students within the Chicago Public School systems and elevated the value of investing in our students.
1: Dr. Macklin King, Interim CEO, Chicago Public Schools, thank you so much for coming in this morning. This has been we're getting to know you better because you're not there just for a couple of weeks. You're there for much longer. And I know there's been a lot of conversation about this whole interim role, how long it should last, whatever it is. But I think the perspective that you take, that whatever interim is, you're making long-term decisions and the best benefit of children. For me, that's a winner. And thank you so much for the work that you do and for coming in this morning.
0: Thank you for having me.
1: Appreciate you.
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1: I'm always excited to talk to our guest this morning. She is the commissioner of the Chicago Department of Public Health. It is none other than Dr. Ige. Dr. Ige, good morning.
7: Hey, Rufus. It's good to be here again with you, my friend. Thank you for having me.
1: No, it's always great to be here with you. Let's talk about every month there's something special, and this month we're talking about healthy homes, which really fits in because we used to call spring break cleanup week. So thinking about April being Healthy Homes Month, let's talk about that, and particularly this whole issue around lead poisoning in children. Why is that a public health issue?
7: Thank you, Rufus. In public health, we're always interested in things that affect a lot of people. That is why it is public. You know, if it affects just one person or two people, then it's not a big deal. But if it affects a lot of people, then it is a public health issue. And lead is one of those things. And the reason why I am worried is that every year since I have started in my role as commissioner, I receive reports for more than 1,000 children that have been detected with elevated blood levels in their blood. That's lead poisoning, more than 1,000 each year. So I am not happy with that number. And lead, you know, is a metal, is a toxic metal, and it causes a range of health problems, especially in young children. So today I just want to talk about that so that families know what to do. I really want these numbers to come down. And the problem with lead is that when lead is absorbed in the body, it can cause damage to the brain and vital organs. So every single organ in the body can be affected by lead. But I am most worried about the brain. Lead can affect the kidneys, it can affect the nerves, it can affect the blood. But lead can cause slowed growth and development, learning and behavioral problems, hearing and speech problems, lower IQ, decreased ability to pay attention. All these numbers, oh, attention deficit, oh, the kids cannot focus in school, the kids are not doing well in school, they're not cut out for school. Sometimes it is because they have been exposed to lead. Oh, the children are not paying attention. They are hyperactive. Oh, they are a troublemaker. And people label, especially black kids, as untrainable and uneducable. And it is because they are living in homes that are where they have been exposed to lead. So this is really important for me because it leads to so much long-term impact and harm that can permanently impact this child's life, not just the physical health, but their prospects and economic, you know, opportunities in life. So, and another thing that bothers me is the wide disparities that we see, that a lot of these issues are coming from the communities of color, from the South Side and the West Side, from black communities. That is a problem. As much as fivefold difference in lead exposure across Chicago neighborhoods. So this is why it is a public health problem. Too many kids are being exposed. The impact is so serious, and it is concentrated in our communities. And so I am here to talk about it.
1: You know, Dr. Ige, I feel the passion that you shared in all these things and understand truly, fully why. I'm glad we're having the conversation because there hasn't been a lot of discussion about lead recently, and there needs to be. So talk to us then about why children are at higher risk of lead poisoning, because that's specifically where you went to.
7: Yes. Now, think about it. When you have a baby, you know, you carry them around and then they start to crawl around. And once they start to crawl around, you can't stop them. They're crawling everywhere. They're on the ground. And you know the reflex is from the mouth, from the hand to the mouth. Everything goes to the mouth. And so infants and especially toddlers put things in their mouth. They hold objects and put it in their mouth. And many times these things, if you live in the homes where lead is a problem, it can be contaminated with lead because lead most often is like in the dust, and they're more likely to be exposed than older children. So again, because they're at that stage where they touch everything, they're on the ground, they're putting things in their mouth, that is one factor. Number two is that the blood-brain barrier for children, it is more porous. Things can get from the blood to the brain easier when you're still a child. As you grow older, that blood-brain barrier becomes tighter and it is less difficult for things to get into your brain. But when you're still young, especially under the age of five, you know, the things that get into the blood very easily get into the brain. And the challenge here is that you don't immediately see an impact. These things that I was describing, people don't know that it is lead. They don't say, oh, this is just a difficult child. This is just a troublemaker. So lead exposure in children is often difficult to see. And they don't immediately show symptoms or look sick. So from the toddler age until the age of five, when the body is developing, this is the time when we really need to be sensitive. And what we recommend is that children are tested at 12 months, at 24 months, and at 36 months to detect in their blood, is there any lead present? And that is the conversation today because we don't see it immediately. So we have to screen for it, we have to test for it, and at these milestones, 12 months, 24 months, 36 months, so that if we detect lead at that time, we can you know, deal with it immediately. And that is the other reason why I'm here today, because again, testing in our communities is quite low. So lead poisoning is high and testing for lead poisoning is low. And that we need to do something about.
8: Well, let's do something about it, Dr. EA. How can people, now that you're sharing this information, don't know why people aren't getting it tested, don't know if it's part of a normal pediatric examination or not, but mm-hmm. where can children go? Where can parents go to get these wellness checks for their children?
7: Every pediatrician is supposed to offer it. We are also working on programs this year to do mobile testing and bring testing to the communities in starting from summer, because we want to make it easy for children to be tested. For children who are going to early childhood centers, they also will get a reminder to get the children tested for lead, etc. But your child's pediatrician should be able to offer the lead screening, and it's supposed to be part of the routine wellness check. We actually have a video on our website that can help, you know, parents know what to expect at a wellness check. So we don't want people to only go to their provider when a child is sick. And I know it's extremely difficult to carve out the time, but when these children are young, it is important to check and see that everything is okay, just so that we can catch it on time. Don't wait until they're sick. And this is why it's wellness check. Is my child doing okay? Is everything functional? Oh, my child has delayed speech. My child is not speaking yet. My child is not crawling yet. Don't just say, oh, they're just slow. It could be lead exposure. So go get them tested, and don't wait until the child is sick to go into the pediatrician and do your wellness check. It is a very straightforward check. It's tiny prick. They test the blood. If there is lead there, we start, you know, to kick into action.
8: Now, Dr. Ige, I guess you mentioned a couple things. One, parents often don't have time, but there's the old adage, an ounce of prevention is worth a pound of cure. So what it takes going forward is nothing compared to what you can do if you can stop it in the first place. You also mentioned a video that's on your website. I suspect if people go to chicago.gov and look up lead poisoning prevention, they can find it right there.
7: Yes. Right.
8: Okay. Now, you also mentioned how prevalent this is in our community. Talk about why that is. What are the sources of lead exposure?
7: Yes. So when I say that this is concentrated in the west side and community areas on the west side and the south side, it is because those are the areas where we have old stock homes. Homes that were built before 1978. By 1978, lead paint was banned. You cannot use lead paint in the homes anymore. So these, you know, paints that have lead in it are usually in homes from 1978 and homes that have not been renovated for a long time. And so that is when lead paint was banned. So homes that were older than that, especially when the paint is peeling and cracking. If you look at some windows painted white and they start to peel and crack, we see many of these things. We don't pay attention to them, but what happens is these things fall to the ground. It flakes, the children crawl around, and they put their hand in their mouth. This is often how this happens. Nearly 90% of Chicago's housing stock was built before 1978 when lead paint was banned. So that is the number one factor. Now, lead can also be found in water pipes. There's been a lot of, you know, concern about that since the Flint incident. Chicago Water Department does a lot of work to ensure that the water is safe. From the work that we do and the children that are reported to us, most often, in more than 90% of the cases, the lead is from paint and not from water. Lead can also be found in some products and toys. Some people who are immigrant families who have toys made in countries where lead is not banned, they may have some toys that is painted with lead-based paint that they can put in their mouth. Sometimes that happens. There are some industries like glass work that parents may bring lead home through their work clothes, etc. So if you work in glass, with glass or lead based product, it is always helpful to leave your work clothes at work and not bring it home. But most of the cases of lead poisoning reported to CDPH are due to lead paint. And so what we recommend, if your home was built before 1978, especially if you have any part of your home with peeling paint, please talk to your child provider about your lead your child's lead testing. 12 months, 24 months, 36 months, age 1, age 2, and age 3. If you live in those kind of homes, if there is lead at all in your child's blood, we will be able to help with fixing the homes if you cannot afford to do so. So, but the first step is look at your home. Is it old? Was it built before 1978? Step two, do you have any peeling paint? Step three, do you have a child that is under the age of 5? If the answer to all of this is 3, please schedule your lead test as soon as possible, just so that we can do something about the child ASAP. We don't want them to get to school and then they said, oh, they can't cope with kindergarten. We set them back. We send them to alternative schools. Oh, they can't cope in school. Many of these things are due to factors that could have been prevented and treated if we had caught them early.
8: You know, Dr. Ige, my son used to say my mom lived on the old-fashioned part of town. And, you know, when I'm looking at this and you said homes built before 1978, mm-hmm. it appears that nearly most of Chicago's housing stock was built before 1978. So this is a concern in so many places, particularly, as you point out, if there hasn't been any rehab in the house, because then that peeling paint is going to be there and going mm-hmm. to be an issue. Obviously, the work that you all do there, the Chicago Department of Public Health, one, in elevating these things and also providing assistance is really what's most important in these mm-hmm. cases. Talk about the support that CDPH provides to families in this area.
7: Yes. So I will start from step three. So a child goes to a pediatrician, that child is tested, they find that there is elevated blood lead levels. That hospital sends a notification to CDPH and say, we have found a child with lead poisoning. And then our nurses, public health nurses, are assigned as for case management. So what we do is reach out to the family, try and figure out the source of the lead. So we'll do a home visit, look around the house, find whatever it is that, and we test all of these things to find out which one of it has lead. And once we discover the source of the lead, we will start planning how to remediate the source of the lead. The nurse will continue to follow up this child for up to 6 months, testing to make sure that the blood lead level is cleared and that the source of the lead is completely removed, so there will be no future exposure. So they do social developmental assessment. They check the child's social skills. They check the child's developmental assessment. They do nutritional counseling. They make referrals for any additional services that the family may need. Then we pass it on to the lead building inspector. So the nurses do the physical examination and all the healthcare. And then we have building inspectors and engineers who will then be assigned to fix the source of the lead. Now, we don't have funding to do this for everybody, but for low-income families, we will be able to do the remediation ourselves. We spend as much as $21,000 per home fixing and renovating the homes, and we were able to do more than 200 last year. For some homes, they may not qualify for, you know, our actual remediation. They may be eligible for a grant. We help them to fill out the application for the grant. If it is a rented apartment, we work with the landlord to fix it. And if the landlord has the funding and doesn't comply, we take them to court. So I think we had about 20 court cases last year. We are very serious about this lead issue. So those are the options that are available to us to ensure that homes are safe.
8: Well, it's good you're doing this and good you take it to that extent for all the reasons that you just suggested. Dr. Ige, are there any other recommendations that you have for a healthy home?
7: So lead is one of our priorities. Make sure your home is lead safe. That is one of the tips for healthy homes. But there are other ways that the homes can be made safe, especially if you have children. So I will give you 8 points. Damp homes. That means something is leaking somewhere. There is a pipe in the wall that is leaking and the home is damp. Some of this, you know, there are these Dollar Tree things that are like calcium salts that attract dampness. If you put that in your home and you see water in that thing, your home is damp. Damp homes attract mites, they attract cockroaches, they attract rodents, and they help mold to grow. When people see molds, they worry about asthma and respiratory infections. Cockroaches, all of these things can also contribute to asthma. But the most important thing is identifying the source of the leak. Something is leaking somewhere if you're feeling damp netting in your home. So checking roofing, siding, plumbing leaks is always important. Making sure windows and doors are weathertight. Proper drainage, clearing standing water. If you're renting, renters have rights in Chicago. Landlords are obligated to fix these issues when they're identified. And if your landlord is not fixing these issues, please call 311 and the Department of Building will follow up. Number two, pests and exposure to contaminants. We're busy. People are just busy. But dust, allergens, irritants, we see such high rates of asthma. Cleaning the house is so important, but use non-toxic cleaning agents. Some people use agents that even trigger the asthma because the smell is so strong and some of those chemicals irritate your throat. So if you can find non-toxic cleaning products, and please check on our website, we have some recommendations to ensure that you can use safe cleaning products. Number three, pests, holes, cracks in the wall, rodents, roaches, they are big contributors to asthma. So please, and also avoid dangerous pesticides. If you're not sure what to use, please check our website and also consult with a professional pest control if possible. Ventilation is important. It's winter, we keep everything closed. Now it's spring, it is important for people to get out of the home every once in a while, but also to ventilate the homes. It reduces the contaminants, all these dust mites, all these allergens. Just opening the doors, opening the windows periodically to let the fresh air in helps to keep the home dry. And then poisons, medication. When we look at the numbers from our poison control center, it is heartbreaking. You know, when you have children in the home, you just have to be really careful what you leave lying around. Medication, chemicals, all of those things should be kept out of the reach of children and kept safe. Other kinds of contaminants, asbestos, radon, etc., are also important to look for. It is not easy for people to know these things exist. So it is part of homeowners when they're buying to evaluate for these things and be sure that these homes are safe. And two things that I will add here that people don't always pay attention to is tobacco smoke and also combustion of gas. Indoor air pollution is a big factor in asthma. So burning wood in the home, even natural gas, we encourage people to use electric stoves when possible, you know, because anything that involves burning just leaves things in the air, and we call them particulate matter. They go down your nose, they go down your throat, they go into your lungs, and they sit there and they start to irritate your lungs, and people start having all kinds of problems as a result of that. Your lungs don't function well, then your heart starts to struggle because your lungs oxygenate your blood, and then the heart is pumping harder because the blood is not oxygenated. And so the lung problem leads to heart problems, leads to all kinds of things, especially if you're pregnant, you know. So the home is just sort of an important factor in staying healthy. So those are some tips that we have. Again, mothers, you know, you love these children. They are your babies. One of the best things you can do for your babies is get them their wellness check. 12 months, 24 months, 36 months. It makes a whole lot of difference.
8: All really, really good information. April is Healthy Home Month. We just got direct information from our Commissioner of the Department of Public Health, Dr. Ige, as she always does, trying to keep us safe, keeping us well before things happen so that we don't have the same kind of breakouts that we had before you got here. Dr. Ige, always a pleasure to talk to you. Always feels like you've saved some lives whenever we have this conversation.
7: Thank you. Thank you. I hope I come back and tell you that the numbers of lead poisoning has reduced. I want that number to get down to zero. 1,000 is far too many children being reported to us every year. So I'm happy that we have this opportunity to get the word out.
8: Amen to that. Thank you, Dr. Ige. We'll be back with more next time. Appreciate you.
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9: And I have the privilege to break some special news. I woke up to the most blessed news, and I said, amen, amen, amen. That's right. I was so excited. My heart was so warm and filled to learn that it is official. And I asked Soror to hold tight as Madam President, CEO of the Chicago Urban League, because this was so equally important for the world to hear something good, a good thing. A good thing has happened to the city of Chicago right here for the national headquarters of the Rainbow Coalition. That's right. Yusuf Jackson is officially serving as the CEO, and he is here to join the Cleopatra Show. How are you, Yusuf?
10: Good morning. I'm doing well. Thank you so much for having me. I'm honored to be with another esteemed guest. It's an honor. Thank you so much. And, you know, I didn't know that article was running today. So you kind of were one of the few people in the morning who told me that it had run. And I'm honored. I want to say first, if I can, just offer a thank you to Chicago and to your listeners for all of the prayers and condolences and the sweet Instagram reels and videos they've shared and words and comments they've shared about my father and my family during his period of transition. We have been held up by the strength of your prayers and commitment, and we can't thank you enough for supporting us through this hard time. It's a gracious time because in my life, my father built bridges of justice and service. And through his transition, he continues to build bridges for us. And so I'm honored to step in the footsteps. I can't step in his shoes. His feet were bigger than mine. But I'm honored to follow in his footprints and to blaze some of the new trails, because he gave us a playbook for justice and service. So thank you so much for having me and recognizing this honor and the faith that he put in me, along with the board of directors.
9: Absolutely. And I got a boatload, too. I'm going to be swimming ashore. I made it very clear for whomsoever is to lead, I am there to follow, and I will follow you, because we're going to push on for excellence. In fact, I am rocking a hoodie in tribute to your father, the late, great Reverend Jesse Lewis Jackson, because I just believe in excellence. And when I am in the building, I'm around folks, black folks that are sincere, white folks that are sincere, brown folks that are sincere, and making this world better than we found it.
10: Well, I tell you, my father, you know, obviously was an example for us in the family, but he was an example to Chicago, an example to the world for all of us who have taken any leadership lessons from him, who have been benefited by his service. We all miss him and are all grateful for the legacy that he offered to us in justice and in service. I will tell you, one thing he insisted that we do is continue to work. And so I will say it has been very challenging emotionally to be able to bifurcate the grief and the sense of loss that we've had. At the same time, his insistence that we keep working. The work we're doing is more important now than ever before. I'll offer that at the Rainbow Push Coalition, we are retooling. We are adding new staff and more staff, buttressing some of the work we do so that we can be more of service and be more resilient and be a better organization than ever. He's left us a playbook, and now it's up to us to fulfill it. Right now, we're facing tremendous threats to the gains we've made since 1964, 65, and 68. The gaps in our economics, in our education, our health and welfare, our life expectancy continue to widen in spite of all the great work that we've done in the civil rights movement. And so, as Thomas Jefferson says, and I've said this a lot of times, the price of liberty is eternal vigilance. And if a slaveholding, gentrified writer of the Declaration of Independence can say that in all of his wealth in human bodies and in cotton and in tobacco, would say that for him to have success, it requires eternal vigilance. I will promise you, my brothers and sisters, that we've got to take very seriously our education and our commitment to expand this democracy, because it takes eternal vigilance from him. You can imagine what it takes for us. And so I'm going to encourage us to fight on and never give up hope. But we're finding that these are uncharted territories in the last 60 years. But we have the footprint. We're going to have to mobilize. We're going to have to use the blessings that God gave us. One of those blessings, as Dr. King said, is in this country, we have the right to protest. So we've got to get off of our knees and onto our feet and fight for our economic rights and our civil rights. If we're not expanding civil rights, we're losing. And let me just offer you this. I had the opportunity to take a group of 250 people, Haitians, Laotians, Somalis, from Chicago, from Washington, D.C. area, the DMV, and from Minneapolis. And we went down for the Selma Jubilee, and we walked across the Edmund Pettus Bridge. My message to them was the civil rights advocates who first took this journey in March of 1965 should not be a shrinking group of civil rights advocates, my father, John Lewis, Dr. King, Andy Young, and many, many others. We're a growing group. If you're right now sitting in the lobby at Cook County Jail and working to register inmates who don't have felonies, if you are working downstate in Illinois to pass the voter empowerment bill, where you have a voter registration card in one hand upon graduation and a diploma in another, you're a voting rights advocate. And I encourage you to come with us, because we're going to come more to Selma, and take that walk across the bridge. Baptize yourself in the movement of voting rights advocacy. But voting rights advocates are growing, not shrinking. We're all fighting this fight together. And we've got to see ourselves not as individuals, but as a collective working to gain and defend civil rights.
9: Well, one thing about it, I am so confident that you are going to be superb, because it is a community. One thing about PUSH is that it's a family. So one thing about family, I am here to make sure you excel, because your success is our success and is success of generations to come of leaders under your tutelage. And I thank God for the journey. And I thank God to be there and be present through the movement, because in order for us to build a movement, we have to move towards it. And too many people ask this question, where do we go from here? Let me tell you about PUSH. It's enough room and enough work that you can come and sit in and get involved and do. So tell us about our Saturday morning forum and what we ought to be.
10: Let me offer you this first. I will say that I have been working with Mark Morial from the Urban League. I've had the opportunity to meet a number of Urban League heads around the country. And one of the partnerships that we were early to forge, and this has not been announced broadly yet, is the Rainbow PUSH Coalition working hand in hand with the Urban League. We've known the Morial family for years. They've done great work. Blessed family of teachers and educators. Blessed brother Dutch Morial, civil rights attorney and former mayor of New Orleans, brother beloved. Mark is doing a fantastic job with the organization, so I want to thank the Urban League for the work that they do, and I look forward to a partnership with the Rainbow PUSH Coalition and the Urban League. Saturday morning, 52 Saturdays a year, we are there with our community message. Please come, please join us. Let's learn together, let's grow together. After the meetings, we'll have protests together to fight for our rights. Also, June 10 through 13, Fulfilling the American Promise to Its People, our annual conference in Chicago, June 13th, Fulfilling the American Promise to Its People, www.rainbowpush.org. Can I offer a little bit about that conference, Cleopatra?
9: Sure, sure.
10: As we approach the 250th anniversary of the birth of our nation, there were promises made. We hold these truths to be inevitable, we hold these truths to be self-evident, that we're all endowed by our Creator with inalienable rights, life, liberty, pursuit of justice. That commitment made in exchange for our fidelity to form this union, that commitment was not kept. You can't keep that commitment half slave and half free. So we're going to go over that. And then with Jim Crow, the gaps created in our education, our academics, our life expectancy, our health and welfare, our housing ownership, those gaps were supposed to be bridged by the civil rights legislation. They weren't. So we're going to gather in Chicago June 10 through 13 to soberly go over the promises made and the promises yet to be fulfilled, develop legislation together and promote that legislation, and also voter registration drive throughout the summer to try to win the House back and perhaps the Senate in November.
9: Well, one thing about it, I look forward to us pushing on for excellence and being there present this Saturday morning for our newly cemented CEO. That's right, Yusuf D. Jackson is on the live line with me. So please give him his flowers. You heard him. I about broke the news to him that the news was out here, because I'm a well-read, your favorite millennial, and I'm keeping up with everything and anything when it comes to black excellence, and I'm so proud of you. So thank you so much.
10: Thank you so much. I will tell you, as I said, let's do this together. It's going to take all of us. I'm not my father. I won't do it the way he did it. He was an amazing voice, a loud one, and a beautiful figure that was recognizable. We don't have those, but we have the playbook. And so it's going to take each of us rebuilding step by step, learning to trust each other, commit to each other, and have integrity with each other, build coalition, and work together. And that is the way we're going to spread this concept of civil rights throughout the country, through black people and good white people of conscience.
9: Well, there it is. I'm going to let you get back to it, and I'll see you all Saturday. That's right, at the PUSH Forum, and we're pushing for excellence right here at the national headquarters for the Rainbow PUSH Coalition. Thank you so much, Yusuf, for stopping by the Cleopatra Show.
10: I love you, and I thank you, and thank you so much to your listening base.
1: In the studio with me this morning, ladies and gentlemen, the Democratic, it's not even a candidate, your nominee. Yeah. Democratic nominee for Lieutenant Governor. Kristen Mitchell. Kristen, welcome back to WVON.
11: Great to be on WVON. Thanks for playing me in with Aloe Black. I appreciate that. Yeah, appreciate
1: you can
11: that.
1: Tell everybody. He's the man. A lot is going on, and I know we've had conversations before, just personally. You've joined on with J.B. Pritzker as Lieutenant Governor. That's a nice person to grab on to. Hang on to as many billionaires as you can in the process. But JB is a good guy.
11: Yes.
1: And JB is a good guy. I knew JB even before he ran for governor. But you're now here in this position, which opens up a number of opportunities as the future goes. Still a young man. You're still a young, not a gray hair on
11: turning
1: his
11: 40
1: head.
11: This year. And a little bit of gray in the beard, but you know, I feel good about it.
1: He's turning 40. Okay, I'm going to leave that. I'm on a 9, and I'm not going any further than this one because it's just what it is. But let's do this, Kristen, at the beginning. Who is Kristen Mitchell?
11: Kristen Mitchell is Debbie Gist's son, is James Gist's grandson. You know, my mother and my grandfather really are my favorite people. They define my life. They're my heroes. So I'm in Chicago now, live in Bronzeville, bought a condo there, have been south since I came to University of Chicago in 04, but I grew up out in the western suburbs, Maywood and Westchester. And as I said, my mother and grandparents were my hero. My dad left when I was very, very young. And my mother was a nurse for 38 years, retired from Rush University Hospital downtown. And I had a pretty normal life, Rufus, until I was about 9 years old. And then everything, like so many families in our community in America, it all changed with one sudden crisis. And, you know, my mother got breast cancer. She later beat it. My grandfather went from second to third stage congestive heart failure. And my grandmother went from dementia to full-blown Alzheimer's. And all of a sudden, you know, while the kids were worried about prom, I was worried about making sure my grandparents got the care they need. I got a job. And that was really my origin story. And the reason I'm in public service, the reason I went to community organizing, is I found out my story was actually pretty common, that there were people who had worked all their lives and still, with one sudden crisis, found themselves on the brink. And that's really what's inspired my career. That's what kept me from doing what I wanted to do, which was be a big sports lawyer and get a 69 Stingray Corvette, was what was I going to do about the folks who look like me who didn't have the opportunities that I did. That was the challenge of my grandfather, the challenge of my mentors. And that's what really brought me into politics and organizing and has brought me to the place I am now.
1: So it seems like it's a crisis. It's healthcare, because what you just talked about with your mom and your grandfather really is about healthcare.
11: That's right.
1: And what happens when people can't afford it? What happens when it comes suddenly, which it always does? And how do you deal with those things, which are prevalent in our community for a lot of reasons? In the work that you've been able to do at this point, you became an organizer pretty early on.
11: Very early, 2008. It was my first job out of school. There was this guy, Barack Obama, who had done it. And, you know, that's kind of my political Michael Jordan. So I really wanted to do. I was so inspired by his example and again, from the things that I'd seen growing up, that's where I started my career.
1: Kristen, you keep telling me how young you are, man, when Barack Obama is that guy, you know, Barack Obama being not even a younger contemporary, if you will, but a good one to watch and a good one to roll with, obviously, because of what he was able to do and what we can see now by how impactful what he did was and what it took for him to get there. When you think about yourself, and you went from, you were in Westchester, Maywood, and then you went to University of Chicago.
11: Yeah.
1: I'm going to just take a wild guess and think there aren't a whole lot of people from Maywood who end up at University of Chicago.
11: No, I don't think there are. But I think there should be.
1: And I don't disagree with that at all. How did you end up being one of those who actually did?
11: You know, my mom worked hard. My grandfather worked. My grandfather had an eighth grade education. He was a sergeant in the U.S. Army. He was a union steel worker at Reynolds Metal Company right off the Stevenson Expressway. My grandfather always said, man, listen, you go to school till they throw you out. Mm-hmm. I didn't, and my life was much harder for it. And my mother, I'll tell a quick story. She's going to hate that I told this story on the air because she doesn't love it. But, you know, when I was in high school, I was taking I think junior level Spanish as a freshman, and I got a real bad grade on a quiz, like a 75 or something like that. And I came home and my mother said, I'm just disappointed. I know you can do better. And I studied really hard for my next one. I got a 97, and I came home and showed it to my mom. I said, hey, like, look at the improvement. And my mom said, you know, we're missing 3 points here. Did we not need them? Did life get easier for black men in America? And I was like, okay. And that was my mom. It really was. I believe in you, but I'm going to hold you to an incredibly high standard. And that standard, is what got me to where I am. So it really is a credit to her parenting, two really great teachers that I had in high school. My high school English teacher, Angela Fredrickson, was one of my first people who invested in me and told me that I could really be something special. And so it's the teachers along the way. It's the

0: in a very pivotal position here in the state of Illinois. Clearly, we've had lieutenant governors before. We've had lieutenant governors with higher aspirations, excited about Juliana Stratton and her ascension as the Democratic nominee for Senate. There's also been a lot of conversation about the governor and what his future may be, which really, all these things, one, you're engaged, you're brilliant, you're young, and so there's going to be a lot that goes on from where you are. You're making moves now to really get out and help people know who Christian Mitchell is and what it is that moves you, and it's really important to see, know, and do that. What do you think you can do from the position that you'll be in? Because lieutenant governor, I don't know that it's necessarily defined. Yeah. It becomes defined by who you are, what you do, and what the proclivities of the governor are.
1: Yeah.
0: What is it that you would like to do in this position?
1: Well, let me give you two answers. I mean, one, I was honored when JB asked me to step in. You had my dear friend, Lieutenant Governor Stratton, on the show not too long ago, and she's going to make an amazing United States Senator. So proud of her. She has been JB's partner in governance for the last 8 years, and that's the role that I'm looking to step into. This is a governor who is laser-focused right now on how do we lower costs for people, the cost of health care, the cost of insurance. How do we stand up to Donald Trump in the ways that he is trying to take Illinois back, trying to take the country back? So we'll continue to do those things. But for me, it's about more than what we push back on. It's also about what we do. And so I'm laser focused on economic development. There's a Main Streets program in the Lieutenant Governor's office. I want to make sure that from Chicago to Peoria to Alton to Belleville to Rockford, that our downtowns are great places for people to live, and that they become a way that we rebuild our communities, whether you are here or you're in East St. Louis. We have a Rural Affairs Council. A lot of people don't know this. We do $60 billion in agriculture every single year. It's what helps feed our state and feed the nation. How do we make sure that our farmers have everything that they need to thrive? How do we make sure that the black farmers in Pembroke have what they need to thrive? And so I care deeply about economic development. I worked in higher education. University of Chicago was very important to me, both as a student and as a place I just left to come do this job. How do we make sure higher education is affordable and it's preparing our nurses and our technicians and our next generation of lawyers and doctors for the jobs of the future, because the world is changing so quickly? And then how do we make sure that healthcare is affordable in the city of Chicago, but also around the state, where the cuts that Donald Trump is making could cause 9 rural hospitals to close that serve poor people around the state and serve working people around the state? So for me, it really is economic development, healthcare, about making sure that we are ready for the jobs of the future across the state of Illinois, and that I'm supporting the governor in his agenda.
0: And I can't help but come back to some of the thing that we talked about during the break, which is education. And the governor has been really focused on early childhood education. I know he put more money into that aspect of what it is that we do. I don't know where I just haven't looked to know where we stand in terms of state funding for education. There's been a lot of conversation around how we get off the property tax dole in doing this. There's been more conversation. Tax Doctor comes on often and suggests that we need to have fewer districts in the state of Illinois. But we understand, I understand why these districts came, with people wanting to segregate their children from others in education, which is a way in which many suburbs came and a way in which many school districts came. And I don't know what we do about those things. But when we still looked today and say that we are not where we would like to be in terms of educating our children, what do you see, recognizing the journey that you've been on? And I will recognize the one I've been on as well. But what do you see that we can do to help improve the state of education here?
1: Yeah, so when I was a state representative, I traveled the state with my dear friend, who is now Deputy Governor Ann Menard, working on reforming our education funding formula. We got that done in 2017 or 2018. And so under Governor Pritzker, $2.5 billion have gone in education. That's really good. It's not where we need to be. Yeah, I hate to go back to the past, but remember, we had a 736-day budget impasse before this governor came in. We had to dig out of that hole and dig our way all the way back, and now we're up $2.5 billion, but we have more to go. You mentioned the local districts. We certainly have a whole bunch, probably too many. There have been multiple efforts, Democrats and Republicans, to consolidate them. But the problem is, everybody says we have too many bodies of government, but their body of government
0: don't take mine.
1: Is good and necessary. And so we got to figure out how we work through that. Yeah. And we also have to make sure, though, that $2.5 billion in education, that is the highest source of property tax levies in the state of Illinois. Why aren't local governments passing those savings on to people? So we've got to keep putting more money in at the state level. But local governments also have to reduce property taxes, because often

0: see some of our poorest communities, the South Suburbs, places downstate with the highest property tax rates, trying to provide just basic services, but the lowest ability to actually pay those rates. And so we've got to stop that death spiral.
1: One of the other things, when the governor and Lieutenant Governor Stratton had come in, we were having huge bouts, issues of violence, huge issues around gun violence. Mm-hmm. And that became one of the things that I know the Lieutenant Governor was big on taking on at the time. We've seen that come down some. Yep. It's not zero, so there's still an issue, but it's not talked about as much as it was before. How do we make sure that we keep our foot on the gas there while we see declining rates so that we can get to a place where everybody feels safe as they move around?
0: Multi-pronged approach. So there's the R3 program, Restore, Reinvest, Renew, that uses cannabis revenue to fund neighborhood-level programs, community violence intervention. So we've got to keep doing more CVI. The governor's put a lot of money in that through the Department of Human Services. We got to keep those funds up. We've also done a lot of investments in public safety. So when I was deputy governor, I had the public safety portfolio. We expanded the number of state police. We installed additional cameras on the roadways. You know, I've lived along the Dan Ryan most of my adult life, so you know we had this interstate shooting problem that has dropped massively, in part because of new ISP, new technology. So there's a law enforcement angle to make sure that we've got the resources we need, both on the state police level and on the local government level, to make sure that folks can feel safe and have police protection. But there's also making sure that we have the neighborhood violence interruption that continues to drive those numbers down. That's our formula. And if we keep at that, I think we'll continue to see reduced violence.
1: Really important. And, you know, it seems recently that there have been more reports of it. Maybe it's because I traveled and didn't hear them when I was gone. But I hope that the levels continue to decrease because people have to just feel better. Happy to continue my conversation with Democratic candidate for Lieutenant Governor. That's too long.
0: We're going to get a shorter title here
1: here's
0: in November,
1: one.
0: God
1: willing. I'm going to continue talking to Christian.
0: There it is.
1: My friend from Maywood in Westchester.
0: There it is.
1: I have to ask you about a couple of issues that have come up in the state itself. And one, you know, there's this clear dichotomy around suburbs. Mm-hmm. Clear difference in suburbs up north versus suburbs in the south. Dalton couldn't find its way out of the news recently. And others have joined that were just overshadowed by Dalton. Harvey being one. And Harvey is under financial distress. Harvey was rejected by the state from some distressed fund, a place that they were. What are your thoughts on that, and what are your thoughts on the state's responsibility to help these communities, towns, villages that find themselves in these situations?
0: Let me get the technical pieces out of the way, Rufus. So there's this thing called a financially distressed municipality. That may not be the right term. It's a very arcane term under Illinois law. Yeah. It affords some benefits, but frankly, actually not a ton. So there was some technical thing. They're going back and forth with DOR. Let's put that over here for a second. The state that Harvey and many other suburbs like it find themselves in is you've got an extraordinarily high property tax burden. You are basically taxing your residents out of existence, and you still can't provide basic services, police, fire, the kind of municipal services people rely upon. We've got to figure out a way to help those folks. If there are changes to the law that ought to happen to allow them additional financial assistance grants, I'm open to that. I know the governor's open to that. I know his team is thinking about this stuff constantly. I'm thinking as a really good example is East St. Louis, for example, which has had help from the state with its schools. I was just with the mayor a couple of days ago. They've got a really exciting series of things they want to think about for their riverfront to attract new business. Those are the sorts of things that we ought to be able to and willing to help right now and say, hey, how do we help you attract that new business, that new hospital, that new thing that's going to help get you out of that spiral? We need to work on those things right now. So I think the state has an obligation to step in and be helpful to those municipalities in the ways we can, and also be willing and open to changes to the law to make sure that we can do more so that we do not have communities that overwhelmingly tend to be from disadvantaged folks taxing themselves out of existence.
1: Yeah, East St. Louis, interesting you'd mention that. I recall years ago when they had a lawsuit and had to give up City Hall to kind of settle the lawsuit, was kind of the issues that they had then. I'm not sure where East St. Louis stands now.
0: In a much better place. I mean, so the Illinois State Police have a district there. They have partnered with East St. Louis. Their crime is at historic lows. The mayor is working right now on ways to continue to bring economic development there. The state is being helpful with that on infrastructure, on grants, et cetera. So East St. Louis, I think, has a very positive trajectory. We've got to now work with those municipalities like a Harvey, like a Dalton, to make sure that they also have a positive financial trajectory.
1: It'd be good in these cases as well, because you can kind of see these things coming, right? And they shouldn't have to get to a point of having to apply for this financially yeah. distressed community fund before we figure out what those things are. Mm-hmm. Good to hear that about East St. Louis. My wife's from East St. Louis, so she'll be happy to know
0: yeah.
1: that it's on the mend, if you will. When we look at places like Harvey today, though, and how do we, what do we do? How will they be able to make it through these current periods?
0: Well, I think that always has to be a partnership with local leadership. You heard me mention the mayor of East St. Louis, and it's part because he has a plan. That council has a plan for what they would like to see. And the thing that's going to be useful to know, and I'm happy to get into this, I know, again, people at the state are interacting with them right now, is what is the plan? Like, what does the leadership of Harvey say? This is the future of economic development in Harvey. Here is the infrastructure we need. Here is what the state can do for us. We don't want to prescribe that stuff to folks because the locals are always going to know better what they need. You tell us what it is you need, and then how can we figure out how to be helpful, being creative with what we have now, but also willing to make changes that make it easier to do the things that are going to help the city.
1: All right, then my final obvious question today is, do we care if the Bears go to Indiana?
0: We do. I'm a Bears fan. Actually, my oldest picture is of me in a 55 jersey. So I love the Bears, want them to stay here. And it sounds
1: 55.
0: Like
1: 55. Who was number 55?
0: Otis Wilson. Yeah, because it was Buckus was 51. Yeah, so it was Big O. So I have the headband and a sweater. I'll see if I can find the picture and text it to you. But we care deeply about the Bears staying here. It sounds like there's a deal in reach to keep them there. I know that my friends at the state are working on that constantly.
1: Yeah, I don't know whether Chicago is now a lost cause. I wish they weren't. I hope they're not. But just need to
0: I am focused on keeping them in the state of Illinois. I think they have looked across parcels in Chicago, and it sounds like the team isn't super interested in that. All I know is, you know, we don't want to have the Indiana Bears. Period.
1: We don't. Titus, I got a call on the line. Do I have time to take him? Brother Hall, good morning. Welcome to VON. What's on your mind this morning?
2: Yeah, thank you so much for taking my call. I certainly appreciate it. The gentleman that you have there, I appreciate you, man. You once was my state rep. Certainly, I've been one of the ones speaking out on these guys who have suits and don't wear them, brother. So, what you have done from a legislative point of view when you were state rep, my concern to you, brother, is that where is J.B. Prickster? You know, it appears that we, like, have a plague at VON. How come we can't talk directly to him? You know, it's an insult to many of the callers because we would like to hear from him, brother. And I wish you'd take that message back to him, Kristen. We need to hear from the governor. You're a speaker. You're a hell of a speaker. Always have been, and we'd appreciate you. And a hell of a legislator. But we need to hear from the governor, brother, because that commercial that he's running about cutting the tax, and maybe you can elaborate on that when I'm off. I'm going to cut the grocery tax. What does that mean? You're going to suspend the grocery tax. We need to know a little more about that because I'm not clear. Thank you for taking my call.
1: Thanks, Brother Hall. Appreciate you.
0: Appreciate your call, Brother Hall. It was my honor to serve you. I'm excited to be getting. I will still be serving you. Just I'll also be serving the rest of the state of Illinois. So the governor's commercial is about suspending the grocery tax, which he did in part in response to what folks are feeling. So the state grocery tax was repealed. Now there are still locals who imposed it. So that's your first part of your question. Second is, you know, as you know, the governor has a whole state to cover. We actually just did a series of churches on the south side where folks could hear from us directly right before the primary election. Certainly, I'll take it back to him, but also anything that I can take back, I'm always around for. Multiple folks here at VON have my cell. It hasn't changed in 20 years, so they can always find me, and I can always find him. So I appreciate your call, and always fortunate to be here.
1: And Brother Hall, I appreciate it as well, and I will take that as a challenge. So we'll get the governor. We will get the governor. We'll get him. Christian Mitchell, thank you so much for coming in.
0: It's my honor, man.
1: Welcome back anytime. I appreciate you. Wish you well this fall because we need to stay on point and stay focused. And, you know, don't know what would happen otherwise. We have reasons to be concerned. So appreciate you coming in. Good luck with everything.
0: Thanks, Joe.
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0: Come on. Yeah. If you are a stepper in Chicago, when this song comes on, you stand up. Can you step, Sonya? Look at Jason, he laughing. Oh man, Jason, I'm taking you to the 50 yard line, man.
1: Hey man, I'm down. I know when that song come on, man, the steppers get to it. I love it.
0: Oh man, you know what? I'm gonna tell you, there are two songs, brother. It's this one. Keep it going if you can a little bit. It's this song, and I'm gonna tell you the other one. Jermaine Jackson, You Like Me, Don't You? Have you ever heard that? You know the song if I play it. I'm going to have Titus pull it up.
1: If you play the song, I know.
0: No, I'm going to have Titus.
1: I kept up with Jermaine Jackson songs. He had a couple joints.
0: Oh, man.
1: He had a couple records.
0: Man, yes, he did. Brother.
1: Yeah, Jermaine wasn't playing around. He just wasn't staying in the shadows. He was making hits.
0: Man, when that song comes up, and when this comes up, man, when I tell you, because you know Chicagoans feel the Jacksons are Chicago, right? You are Chicago, so when these two songs come on at the 50 or any other place, hole in the wall, wherever steppers go to, the dance, brother, they getting up.
1: Man, let me tell you something, Matt. I take so much pride in knowing that this song, Love Ambition, is like a stepper staple or an anthem. When I finally came to the realization, this was years later after the record being out, and when I would come home to visit, you know, my friends would tell me, and like their parents, they'd be like, oh yeah, we stepped to your song last night, and we had a ball. And just to know that my hometown, the city of Chicago, and particularly the steppers community, really rock with this record, it just warms my heart, man. That makes me feel good, because, you know, it wasn't like the biggest commercially successful record, you know, nationwide. You know, it served its purpose. It played to a niche audience, but for it to play directly to the steppers community in the city of Chicago, no greater honor, man. I'm so grateful to everybody for continuing to support the record and continuing to show me love with it. It's absolutely beautiful.
0: Brother, that's forever, man. This song ain't going nowhere, man. The stepper songs last. How old were you when you went into the studio and recorded this?
1: Man, it's crazy. I was what, 13 years old when I recorded this, and I recorded it with Keith Crouch. He was the producer of the record.
0: Is that right?
1: And on the backgrounds is Rahsaan Patterson.
0: Oh, I know Rahsaan Patterson. Are you kidding me?
1: Yeah. Rahsaan Patterson sang background in these records, and on this record and another record I did with Keith Crouch called I Can't Stand the Pain. And so that warm, those warm harmonies and that feeling behind the record, a lot of that I have to attribute to Rahsaan. He really did help to set the vibe to where I could just come in and lay my vocals. And what's so funny about this song is I'm listening to it now as like a 46-year-old man. I'm like, man, what the hell was I talking about? I Can Love You Front to Back. And my voice is like literally sounds like Mickey Mouse.
0: But
1: that's hilarious. But I'm so glad that people love this song.
0: Man, so Rahsaan, man, I interviewed Rahsaan some years ago when the whole Neil Soul explosion was going on. And Rahsaan was doing his thing, man. But the producer and the veterans in the studio are the ones that are going to help you feel the moment, though, right? They're gonna.
1: Oh, absolutely.
0: Yeah.
1: Absolutely. I mean, the recording process back then is so much different than how it is now. You know, a lot of artists, and not to take anything away from artists nowadays, but, you know, you have so many bells and whistles in the studio to assist you. So, you know, you can really cut and paste you know, through Pro Tools.
0: Yeah.
1: You know, you have Auto-Tune, you have Melodyne. I mean, literally all you have to do is breathe on the mic nowadays and you can come out with a song. But back then, you really had to get behind a microphone and you really had to execute everything vocally to a T. And honestly, to this day, Keith Crouch and my cousin Tricky Stewart are two of the hardest vocal producers I've ever worked with. But when you get out of the studio working with those two producers in particular, man, you sound like $1 million. You sound like, you know, you're ready to go on the road and work a hit record. So I was very fortunate to come up during that era.
0: Where did you guys record? What city were you in?
1: When we recorded Love Ambition, it was in Los Angeles, California at a studio called Studio 56, on Santa Monica Boulevard. It's no longer there.
0: Oh, wow.
1: But I recorded there in that same studio as Brandy did for I Want to Be Down.
0: Man.
1: And Best Friend and her debut album, because Keith Crouch had produced those records as well.
0: Is that right?
1: So yeah. Brandy and I were in and out of that same studio all the time, also while working on the sitcom Thea together. So that was a really interesting time for the both of us.
0: So you know somebody that I worked with, man. And every time I think about this brother, I get sad, though. But I had, in the early 90s, I worked with a couple of managers out of New York, Cousins Management, right? And they were managing Sissy Houston, at Whitney's mother, man. We did a movie called The Vernon John Story. About civil rights leader Vernon Johns out of New York. And they were like, hey, Matt, I was working with James Earl Jones, was portraying Vernon Johns in that movie. They're like, hey, Matt, we want you to work with one of our clients. He's in this this show called Under One Roof on CBS. His name's Merlin Santana. You might know him. You might know him. He was Stanley on The Cosby Show. And I was like, okay, all right. So when I finally met Merlin, and Merlin and I started working, I was just doing PR for him. You know, you were in his in his peer group. And Merlin, and Merlin mentioned you. He's like, man, Jason Weaver, he's from Chicago, and da-da-da-da-da-da.
1: Yeah, Merlin was a really good friend of mine, man.
0: Yes.
1: Like, and not to interrupt you, I'm sorry, Matt. When I was out in California, well, I had met Merlin years prior, just auditioning as young actors. And, you know, when auditioning for these roles in television series, they would, it would be like a cycle of auditions that you'd have to do. You'd have to do the casting director audition and the producers and then the network. And the network audition would be like the last one before you would finally, you know, get cast for the role. So Merlin and I would always run into each other at network auditions.
0: That's what he
1: we were always like, you know, the last two standing out of the three that a network would choose to, you know, audition the finalists. And man, to Merlin's credit, every time I auditioned against him, man, he would beat me for the role because he was such a superior actor. I don't think people understand, you know, how talented Merlin was.
0: Yeah,
1: you know, he's definitely known for the Steve Harvey Show and Under One Roof, and you know, having a brief stint on Cosby, and
0: and but, what was the show with Brandy? He did
1: was he on Moesha too?
0: He was on Alahaji or something like that.
1: That's right. He did. That's right. So yeah, Merlin was one of those actors that was really on the verge of breaking out and becoming, you know, a major movie star. He definitely had that talent, and he had the star power. He had the look and the whole nine. Just unfortunate, you know, the circumstances of life and how things ended up. But, you know, I still keep Merlin in my prayers. He was a really good friend. We all looked out for one another when we lived in Los Angeles together. Me, him, Omar Gooding, our whole little crew. You know, we were like our own little rat pack, and Merlin was definitely one of the leaders of that, so he is dearly missed.
0: He talked about you, man. That's what I knew when I was doing this interview.
1: That's
0: my
1: brother.
0: I know that, man. Our brother, Jason Weaver. Look, Jason, I put in on AI, ChatGPT. I'm going to give him credit. Okay. I said, break down Jason's career. And this is what they said. Jason Weaver has had one of the more recognizable, grew up on our TV screens careers in black entertainment culture. I love that, man. That is just perfect. Moving from child star to respected character actor and singer over more than three decades. I am embarrassed, man, that I'm still the three decades, because I think of you as little Jason Weaver, man. And then they go into your career, brother. They go into, of course, and we got to talk about this. You playing Michael Jackson at a young age, but they start with Brewster's Place, which was Oprah's joint. They talk about The Lion King, playing young Simba. Brother, you got some auditions, my man, at a young age.
1: At a very young age. But you know what? I give God all the glory and the praise throughout it all. It has been an extraordinary and blessed journey. You know, hailing from the city, coming from Chicago, You know, we come from a strong theater community there, but I didn't necessarily come up that way. I actually came up through the ranks of auditioning for commercials and print ads. Burrell Communications was a main component in my success.
0: Absolutely.
1: In being able to be seen and to be on the target list, so to speak, for casting directors through Burrell Communications and the first commercials and print ads I did with them that allowed me to eventually evolve and grow as an actor to where I got my first feature film at 9 years old with Whoopi Goldberg and Sissy Spacek called The Long Walk Home.
0: Yes.
1: It was about the Montgomery bus boycott. Please check that out for people who are familiar with it.
0: Thank you.
1: Or haven't seen it. And then you mentioned Brewster Place with Oprah Winfrey, which we shot in what is now West Loop. Back in the day, the West Loop was the meatpacking district of Chicago. And Oprah had the foresight, if you will, and the vision to open up a studio right there. What is that, on Randolph?
0: That's
1: right there in the heart of where West Loop is at now. I think where McDonald's or the Hamburger University is.
0: That's where it is.
1: That's exactly where Harpo was.
0: Yes.
1: So I worked there for a number of years. And then from there, of course, we did the Jacksons and then the Lion King and Smart Guy. And just, you know, the list goes on and on and on. But I really just have to credit, you know, again, God and my Lord and Savior, Jesus Christ. My mother, Marilyn Haywood, a.k.a. Kitty Haywood.
0: Okay.
1: You know, and definitely all of the people that I've been blessed with to work with throughout the years, Elizabeth Geddes and her sister Ann Geddes, who were a talent agency based there in Chicago, working with Suzanne DePass, who used to be the A&R director and manager at the time for the Jackson 5. Mm-hmm. She and I worked together for a number of years. So I definitely, you know, can't take full credit for the successes that I've had. There have been a lot of people behind the scenes who have guided me and helped to, you know, keep me on the path and in the trajectory of success. So I've been very, very blessed. And also the support that I get from my fans and particularly my hometown of Chicago. Yeah. I, you know, throughout it all, through the ups and downs and the victories and perceived defeats, you know, the city of Chicago has never turned its back on me. And so that's why I'm so honored that I had the opportunity to work for four seasons on The Chi, you know, to help tell stories that that I was familiar with and that I knew growing up in the city. So yeah, I'm very, very proud of the work that I've done over the years.
0: Tell me, because this, am I understanding this correctly? This is the last season of The Chi?
1: Yes, this is the eighth and final season.
0: Wow.
1: And just so Chicago knows, The Chi will go down as the longest black drama ever in the history of television.
0: Man.
1: There has not been another black drama show on television that's lasted so long. So, you know, shout out to Lena Waithe. You know, The Chi was her love letter to Chicago, to the city of Chicago and the people. And for us to have been blessed to be on television for eight seasons, helping to tell stories that, you know, we feel are accurate and that are heartfelt, you know, coming from the communities like the South Side and the West Side. It's just been an honor for all of us involved to be able to represent on behalf of the community.
0: What is it like to be part of an ensemble that's entering and going through its final season?
1: Oh, man, to be honest with you, it feels like the 96 Bulls. Like, it just feels like you're a part of something special. And, you know, we know that we're a part of something special because we feel the love on the street. Like when we go out to restaurants, you know, especially when we're in communities like Hyde Park and, you know, we having dinner at places like Virtue and Chemistry. And, you know, and we have the people, you know, approaching us and letting us know how proud they are of the work that we're doing and how we're representing them and representing the community. You know, when you get that kind of feedback, that's when you know that you're doing something special because, you know, I've spent a lot of years in the industry working with different cast ensembles. And I've been very blessed to work with some extraordinary people throughout the course of years that I've been in the industry. But The Chi is just, it's something different. You know, it hits so close to home and the characters, I can relate to them in every kind of way. And then to also have the support of the city, it's just been an amazing ride. I'm so grateful.
0: What, how would you describe Lena Waithe and her work, her body of work, another Chicagoan, to our listeners?
1: I would describe Lena as just a trailblazer and a force to be reckoned with. You know, what a lot of people don't understand is that there's a constant uphill battle that you face just being in the world of film and television anyhow, and especially when you're Black. And then on top of that, being a woman. And on top of that, being a representative of the LGBTQ plus community. So, you mm-hmm. know, for Lena to be able to, in a sense, rise above and be able to be a trailblazer and kicking mm-hmm. open doors for people to have opportunities, not only for actors to work, but, you know, the crew members that we have, these are blue collar Chicagoans, mm-hmm. hardworking Chicagoans mm-hmm. that have had an opportunity for the past 8 seasons to work on this show and to take care of themselves and their families. Our background actors on the show, shout out to all the background mm-hmm. actors that were involved. You know, these are real representatives and members of the community that have gotten a chance to be a part of telling this story and feeling proud about the work that they've done. So, you know, Lena is so much more than a storyteller. I think she's a pioneer in a sense, a trailblazer, and somebody we need to continue to lift up in prayer and support, because she's doing a lot to help open doors up for us as Black people. Absolutely.
0: Brother, when are you coming back to Chicago? We want to get you in studio. We got to take you around to the Steppers Clubs. You know them already anyway.
1: I would love to do that. I definitely want to come in the studio and do an in-person interview.
0: Let's do it, brother.
1: I'm honored to be on now, but I will be back in July.
0: Okay.
1: I was trying to make it for Juneteenth, but I have to stay here in Atlanta to work because I'm launching mm-hmm. a late night talk show with 85 South called Leave It to Weaver.
0: I love it.
1: Which is going to be like a new hybrid of like the Arsenio Hall show.
0: We got to launch that, brother.
1: Park.
0: We got to do it. We got to help you launch that here in Chicago as well, brother. Let's get eyes.
1: Man, I would love that, and I want to do a special show in Chicago as well. So we'll put it together. But no, I'll be back in July to attend a cousin's wedding. Shout out to my cousin Kevin Harrell. I will be back in July, and man, we can do it then. And I would love to go to a couple stepper sets and to be able to see my people step into love ambition.
0: We're gonna do it. Let's do it. You and I, we can talk about Merlin and celebrate his life and career. Talk about your next work that you're doing. This is Jermaine's song right here.
1: Let me hear this.
0: Turn it up. Brother, they step on this just like they step on your song.
1: Oh, yeah, I know that song.
0: You know this song, man.
1: Of course. I'm embarrassed now. I'm like, how can I not remember that?
0: Jason Weaver, I love you, brother. Chi-town.
1: You too, Matt. Thank you so much. I love you, Chicago. Thank y'all.
0: All right, guys. Don't go anywhere.
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3: Look, May is Mental Health Awareness Month, and with mm-hmm. all that is going on in the world right now, Dr. Ige, how can people preserve their mental health?
4: Rufus, there is so much going on right now. First, I want to start with mental health because we get this thrown out all over the place and mental health. But let me start with what it is. You know, there's good mental health, there's poor mental health. But this is not just about having a diagnosis because like, oh, I have mental health issues. But mental health is how well a person is able to think or feel or function and relate to others over time. Which means if you're not able to relate to people appropriately, if you're not able to function, then we start to worry about your mental health. So good mental health means that you can function, you can adapt, you can find meaning even when life is stressful. So mental health is not about life not being stressful. That is not a realistic expectation. But when life becomes stressful, how are you feeling? Are you able to function? Are you able to adapt? If you're not, then help may be necessary. So experiencing a full range of emotions is part of your mental health. It's not, oh, if I am never sad, then I have good mental health. No, that's not true. You can be sad. You can be angry. You can be stressed. But when those things start to impede your ability to function and to relate with others, that is where we start to notice that something is wrong. So ability to think clearly and make decisions is also part of good mental health. Ability to connect, to communicate, to have healthy relationships. So when your relationships start to break down, when you are not able to communicate, when you don't want to connect with anybody, those are signs that something is wrong. The emotions have become overwhelming to the point where you are not able to function. So functioning is so important. I don't want to go to work. I don't want to hang out with my family. I don't want to take care of myself. That is a point where you start knowing mental health is deteriorating. So please hear me. Mental health does not mean always feeling happy. There is nobody who's happy all the time. You can be stressed, you can be angry, but when those things become so overwhelming that you're not able to function, you're not able to engage with others, or you're not able to navigate the normal ups and downs of life, that is when you know your mental health is deteriorating.
3: So what I heard you say, Dr. Ige, is that mental health is a thing. It can be good mental health. It can be poor mental health. Mental health doesn't mean that you're mentally ill. It means you need to pay attention to how you are and notice whether that is good or whether it's deteriorating.
4: That is correct. So it is not a binary. It is not I have it or I don't have it. It is a continuum. There are days when you may not feel so good, and there are days when you feel so good. But when it becomes persistent, persistent low mood, persistent anxiety, persistent irritability, and now you're not able to make decisions, now you're not able to concentrate, now you're not able to go to work, you're withdrawing from people, you're withdrawing from activities that you used to enjoy, you're not able to sleep, you're not able to eat. Now that is, you're going into the territory of poor mental health. Occasional feelings like that, maybe not an alarm bell, but persistence of those low feelings is a sense that help, you need to ask for help.
3: Got it. So from time to time is okay, but if it's consistent, then you may have something that you should be concerned about and then ask for help. And I suspect, Dr. Ige, we should do this for ourselves, and we should also pay attention to those around us and see whether someone else is exhibiting the same kinds of things that you just mentioned. So when we think about that, talk to us about some ways that we can protect our mental health.
4: Yes. So the part of why we're having this conversation about mental health awareness is, and we want you to pay attention to your emotions. Repressing it, pretending that things are okay, is not always healthy. So when you start noticing that I'm not feeling so good, I don't enjoy the things that I enjoy, there are a few things that you can start to do at such times so that things don't get worse. Having routines and saying, you know, I wake up here, I go out for a walk, etc., can help us deal with some of the stresses in life so that those stresses don't overcome us. Practicing mindfulness, stay in the moment. You know, many times our thoughts run away with us. So like, what if, what is going to happen? Or dwelling in the past. Sometimes these emotions become overwhelming. So trying to pull ourselves back and stay in the moment, enjoying the moment, focusing on the moment. Mindfulness is very helpful. Engaging in activities that you enjoy. What are the things that bring you joy? I, for example, my job is so stressful. I go home and watch sitcoms and comedy and laugh. It helps me to decompress. So the more ridiculous, the better. So find things that you enjoy to do that will make you laugh, that will make you like drop your brain and watch is what I call them, drop your brain and watch comedies. And if you have friends and family and people you trust that you can talk to, this is how I'm feeling. I am just so stressed right now. I'm feeling so overwhelmed. People can help you get perspective. Have you considered this? Have you thought about this? Are you overreacting? Is there something else that may be going on? You know, there are things that friends and families can support you with. Finding community and support is very important. People tend to want to withdraw when things are not going well, and that is the exact opposite of the things that may need to happen. Finding community, finding people to talk to is really, really important. Now, there are some quick tips that are so readily available that people don't always appreciate. Exercise, you know, 30 minutes of exercise sometimes can be as effective as an antidepressant. When my son was having, you know, panic attacks, the therapist says, you know, make sure he gets 30 minutes outside every day. Don't let him stay in his room and lock in his room. So exercise boosts our mood. It releases endorphins. And so walking, running, biking, going to the lakefront, enjoying the view, the calmness of the water, it can help you feel rejuvenated, help you process those emotions. Excessive screen time, because it limits human interaction. Sometimes just talking to someone face to face is better than spending all day in front of a screen. And human connection is one of the most powerful ways to preserve mental health. Remember what happened during COVID, because people were shut out, they couldn't go to school. You know, we just had high levels of mental health crisis. So isolation is a big threat to our health. So I know people are like, I don't want to deal with these folks. I don't want to go to work. I don't want to interact with other people. Sometimes that may not be the best thing for your mental health. Human beings can be annoying. Human beings can be triggering. But I'm sure there are one or two human beings that you can get along with who will understand you and you can have. But cultivating those relationships is really, really important. People want to isolate and we say, please don't. Find a community, find a hobby, find something that you love to do, and it can make a world of a difference in your mental health.
3: Dr. Ige, thank you so much. Thanks for sharing your personal story as well, because so often people get lost in the shadows and they don't want to tell anyone what they're dealing with. Right. They don't want to admit what they're dealing with. But this is not abnormal to have some issues that require some help or require some of the easy things that you suggested. Getting outside, taking a walk, going to the lakefront, and just getting with some friends. Or watching some ridiculous comedy on TV. I can see Dr. Ye watching Real Housewives of wherever.
4: I tell you, and Tyler Perry is like, oh my gosh.
3: All right, Dr. Ye, this next one, and this is one, you know, I do a morning show, so I struggle with this. Titus struggles with this. Many people do, and I'm trying hard to get around it, but sleep is one area that we don't pay enough attention to. According to the Centers for Disease Control and Prevention, more than 1 in 3 adults and nearly 8 out of 10 teens don't get enough sleep. What can we do to get better sleep?
4: One, we need to appreciate how important it is to get good quality sleep. As Americans, sometimes we're so work-oriented, we're so productivity-driven. It's like, oh, I will sleep when I die. You know, it's grind, grind, grind. Yes, it is good to grind. It is good to, you know, make money. But sleep is so important to how your brain functions and how you feel. Adults, those who are 18 to 64, need 7 to 9 hours of sleep per night for optimal functioning. If you try it and you don't see a tangible difference in how you think and how you feel, then there must be something really wrong. It makes such a difference. For teens, 13 to 17, they need 8 to 10 hours per night. School age children, 6 to 12, need 9 to 12 hours per night. Screens have really encroached into our lives so much now that, you know, and it is the endless scrolling. So the video just keep loading and loading and loading. And next thing you look, you know, it is 1 a.m. in the morning. It happens to me, you know. So being very intentional about sleep time, avoiding caffeine and stimulants early afternoon so that you're not, you know, on high alert and you can wind down. Avoiding alcohol before bedtime. People feel like alcohol impacts the quality of your sleep. Keeping your bedroom a comfortable and soothing environment. Remember, we talked about routines. I go to bed at this time. Once I lay down on my bed, your brain gets the signal it's time to sleep and you wind down. Try to go to bed and wake up at the same time every day. We do this for our kids, but once they become teenagers, then it becomes, you know, a battle. It's like, okay, it's bedtime. And you know, when they're young, you say it's bedtime, they go to bed. The brain gets the signal and say it's time to go to bed. But once they become teens, it's like it's time to go to bed, and then they're in their room doing stuff. I know I have, you know. So it is how to encourage our teens to adopt this discipline. And then as adults, also practicing having a routine. If you cannot sleep, you've tried everything and you're not able to sleep, don't panic, because, again, getting worked up and getting stressed out doesn't help. You can get up, do some reading, listen to music, reset, and try again. But sleep is a huge part of our mental health. I tell you, you don't want to meet me in the morning if I haven't slept well. I am a grouchy, grouchy human being. So it's like, stay out of our way, you know. So sleeping well is so important. You just be like, why are you yelling? It's like, you know.
3: So now we know.
4: Now we know. Sleep, exercise, mindfulness, these are some little things that we can do to help us with our emotions.
3: Important. What about food, Dr. Ige? They say you are what you eat, and I have to imagine that there are some things that we can eat that would also have a negative or positive effect on our mental health.
4: Yes. Again, if we remember that mental health is about some hormones in our body and how those hormones make us feel, there are certain food that when we eat it, it changes how our body functions and makes us feel better. How your gut feels, if you have inflammation, those things can make you cranky or happy. So the brain chemistry, your energy level, they are all related to what you eat. So again, rule of thumb, I don't like to be prescriptive about food because people like to eat what they like to eat. So I just want to keep it simple. Try as much as possible to have either a fruit or a vegetable to every meal. Why? These fruits and vegetables contain antioxidants. They help you deal with toxic substances in your system. So one fruit, one vegetable per meal is an easy enough rule to follow. Include proteins and healthy fat. Don't just eat carbs. 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Refined carbs, you eat it, it goes straight into your bloodstream as sugar. Complex carbs, it breaks down slowly, so it keeps your energy level steady. You don't have a crash. So stay hydrated. Being dehydrated, you start to have headaches, you're cranky, and you don't know why. It's, you know, sometimes it's just hydrating. So lots of water, complex carbs or whole grains, protein, healthy fats, fruits and vegetables. If you can incorporate that into your diet, it makes a world of difference. If you just eat chips and refined sugar and burgers all the time, you just feel nasty and you don't know why. It's the food.
3: It's the food. Life is hard.
4: Yes.
3: And it's difficult for us to avoid stress. I mean, look, people who live in impoverished situations have stress. People who are wealthy have stress. People have stress for work. And certainly all the things that we find if we watch TV are stressful. Talk about that. What can we do about stress?
4: It is important that we start by identifying the stressors. What are the things stressing us out? And how do those things make us feel? Stress can make you feel fear or anger or sadness. And you can start to, you know, eat too much to compensate or not eat. And you start feeling drained because all your energy is going on, you know, this churn that is going on in your mind. Why is the world such a terrible place? Why are people like this, etc.? But stress can also lead to physical reactions like headaches and body pains and fatigue. Just because you are in this, you are exposed to this constant barrage of like negative things and negative energy. So give yourself a break from the source of stress. Spend some time away from the news and social media. Social media, it is constant bombardments of either all the things that are wrong or all the things you cannot have or all the things that other people have that you don't have. And you have no control over those things. They just make you feel bad. So stepping away from those things can be helpful. Find healthy breathing and meditating practices. You start to have headaches. You start to feel anxiety. Breathing can help slow your heart rate and can bring anxiety levels down. Meditating forces your mind to concentrate on things. It helps to train your mind. And instead of your mind running all over the place and all the imaginary scenarios of all the horrible things that can happen, meditation can help you center. Journaling is very helpful for people because I find that when I cannot sleep and I start to write things down, I remove the thoughts from my head and I put it on paper and it does wonders. relaxing activities, yoga, walking, reading, enjoying the simplicity of nature. Trees, such powerful, you don't even notice them. You see all the tulips on and in downtown. It just gives you a different sense of, yes, the world is a beautiful place. Practicing gratitude. Journaling helps us to remember the things that are working, because our brain tends to concentrate on threats rather than on good stuff. So training our brain to, you know, journal and document the things we're grateful for, they can help us deal with some of the stresses around us. Now, these are easy tips when things are going out of hand, but sometimes it can be too much for you to handle on your own, and we can talk about that too.
3: Yeah, we must. But I think, Dr. Ige, where you ended up there, practice gratitude, you know, just think of William Devine's song, be thankful for what you've got.
4: Yes.
3: Because life indeed is going to be hard no matter what.
4: It is.
3: This has been an issue. Mental health has been an issue for some time. And I know here in Chicago, many mental health clinics have been closed, and it was concerning for people. Talk to us about the services that we can get from the Chicago Department of Public Health and how people can access those services.
4: Thank you so much. About 2 weeks ago, we made an announcement that the city is now investing more than $16 million in mental health expansion. We have learned since the pandemic that support for mental health is so vital. So the city has expanded our clinics to 7, but we have also partnered with 53 different organizations across the city to provide mental health where people are. If you are going to a food pantry, that means that things are tough. Instead of asking you to schedule an appointment and come to a clinic, why don't we come there and provide the services there? So we are partnering with organizations to bring services closer to where people are, in schools, in libraries, in, you know, community spaces, in houses of worship, so that it is easier for people to get appointments and get support if they need somebody to talk to or they need treatment. We are focusing on communities with high need, especially communities with low levels of insurance coverage. Our services are low cost, low barrier. If you have insurance, fine. If you do not have insurance, it is not a barrier. It doesn't, your immigration status doesn't matter. And we want to provide therapy in non-clinical settings. So we don't want this to be about taking time off work and getting an appointment and taking three buses to get to our clinics. We want to come to where people are. And there are some people who say, you know what, I'm not ready for therapy. I'm not ready for treatment. I'm not ready for medication. We are also providing healing arts sessions. We find that, you know, there are many different traditions. Art can help you process your emotion. It works fantastically for children. We have classes like yoga, sound meditation, dance and movement. Different ways, whatever is comfortable for you, we want to provide options to people and not say, you know, everybody needs a prescription, everybody needs medication. Some people are not there yet. Some people do need medication, and that is fine, and we provide that too. But some people say, you know what, I'm not ready for that yet, and we want to provide options for those as well. So there are great spaces to unwind and connect with yourself and connect with others. I will give you a story. Someone who came to our healing arts session said, they used to have this anxiety when they leave the house. They always feel like they forgot something and they keep going back to check, like, did I leave something on the stove? Did I leave something on? And so they are not able to even get to work because they keep going back and their mind keeps saying, you know, I'm forgetting something. And then they joined this arts class and they noticed 2 weeks, 3 weeks later, oh, I have not had to go back repeatedly to check if I left something on the phone. You know, so these are gradual ways where you can process your emotions through different ways of expression. So these are options available to all Chicagoans. And we also provide free QPR, suicide question, persuade, and refer, suicide prevention training and harm reduction training. How can you recognize suicide? How can you persuade people? How can you refer people? Everybody, you don't have to be a trained therapist to do it. So these are all of the options we have available on our website, and information for Chicagoans. times are hard. There's a lot of uncertainty. Young people are more stressed out than they've ever been because they are just bombarded with all kinds of things. But there are now more resources than ever to help us deal with these things. So we want people to know where to get help and when to seek help. And I hope that everyone who needs help knows where to find us.
3: Fantastic. Tell us again, Dr. Ige, where can people find the Chicago Department of Public Health to access these services?
4: Our website, one second. It's www.chicago.gov/health. And on that page, we'll be able to find behavioral health. And that's where you will see all of our services and all the options. We have a calendar of activities also on our website, so you can see what is happening where, on what day, and which of those services are appealing to you, and you can register to join them.
3: Important information, important stuff. Dr. Ige, I always enjoy talking to you because if we don't ever get anything done that's helpful to people, I know that this is. And thank you so much for the work you do. And thanks for being with us to share it.
4: Thank you, Rufus. Take care of yourself. Enjoy the summer.
3: You do the same. And maybe if I pass you on the street, who knows, I might recognize you. Maybe I'll have some hair that I recognize or some glasses or something.
4: You will see a different hairstyle and different glasses. I will recognize you.
3: You recognize me because I already know you're in witness protection. I won't recognize you. Dr. Gay, thank you. We appreciate you so much.
4: Thank you, Rufus. Be well.
3: Right. Take care.
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5: I have a very special guest that's going to join us. He is a friend of the show, and he's going to talk to us because he has a few folks that are in Iran right now, and I see all of us on the live line, so I will integrate you into the conversation. So just hold tight as I bring up Ahmed Rehab. Welcome back to the Cleopatra Show, Ahmed.
6: It's a pleasure to be on, Cleopatra. Thank you for having me.
5: Always, always. So, you know, I have been examining this conversation with President Trump and his desire to annihilate an entire civilization. And I take him at his word. I think at some point, although in the streets of Wall Street, he's known as Taco, Trump always chickening out. But I believe him. Do you?
6: I do. And it is not out of character with him. He is a flippant and extremist type of person who doesn't have much regard for the sovereignty of other nations, the well-being, and the lives of other societies. And what he's doing essentially is declaring an intent for war crimes and crimes against humanity, which are punishable under international criminal law. And it's just stunning that he would actually verbally state his intention in this manner. Even those who committed war crimes, they try to hide it. They wouldn't admit to it. But he's openly admitting to it. You know, with his megalomania and his delusional senility, it seems like he's not aware that he's doing that. But that's exactly what he's doing.
5: I agree with you. So talk to me from the lens of those that apparently you have some friends and a few folk that you know that are in Iran. What is the temperature of the people there?

0: and they stand with their people. And so the defiance and the pride comes in their willingness to sacrifice in order to not kowtow to that violent rogue government that's in the United States and the one that's in Israel that has essentially just been warmongering all over the region. And much as we have concerns about the Iranian regime and some of its crimes, I mean, its crimes in Syria, Yemen, and other places, I'm no fan of the regime. I would submit that the Israeli regime right now is the greatest saboteur in the region, you know, fighting on seven or more fronts, a genocide in Gaza, bombing sovereign nations at will from Lebanon to Syria to Iraq to Iran in this manner. And so that's the mood on the ground, is defiance and pride.
1: You know, I appreciate that. I played a small clip of how Iran stipulates that they're willing to make the human sacrifice, human shields, at the tune of 14 million people. Is there some truth to that?
0: No, because when you say shield, it sounds as if they're happy to put their lives in front of bombs. It's the other way around. The bombs are being put in front of their lives. They're going about their daily lives as we do here. You know, it's a very sophisticated culture. It's most Americans, including this president, know very little about it. They broad brush it in very cartoonish ways. It's a place with beautiful malls and cafes and homes and schools and universities and hospitals and art and culture and drama. You know, Iranian film is some of the most is one of the most sophisticated film industries in the world. You know, the religious and spiritual life there is very sophisticated. And all of that is being bombed, and nobody wants that. Even the proud and defiant Iranians, they have no choice but to, you know, sacrifice in order to maintain their sovereignty and freedom. But they don't want this war. They don't want to be bombed. The only ones who want the bombing, apart from Trump and MAGA and Israel and the Zionists, are the Iranian Zionists that you'll find in the streets of L.A. and other places who are flying the flags of Israel as it bombs, you know, young children in schools to the tune of hundreds. And they tend to be very loud, but a minority, no less. And the majority of Iranians are disgusted and really, really bothered by what's happening, and very sad for the lost lives and the infrastructure that's being attacked.
1: No, I appreciate knowing that, because it's hard to decipher propagandizing, especially when it's on the big screen. And the selective news coverage are of those that you've identified that are parading the streets saying we welcome Trump and we want this war. It's hard to decipher to who is who, but unless there's an aerial view of the entire body of Iran, I'm sure they're not a monolith. So, you know, my common sense indicates that that is just a preview that will help to cement those that are unsure, uneducated, and unbeknownst to how we got here in terms of sanctioning this war from our standpoint here in America. When they see that propagandizing, it makes it seem as though, oh, okay, it's okay. No, they're a tool.
0: No, that's right. And the funny part, funny in an ironic way, is that even those Iranian Zionists were shell-shocked when they started hearing language coming out of Trump, Hexeth and Rubio, that is to the tune of we're going to bomb Iran back into the Stone Age. And they finally took offense. They didn't take offense to their bombing, but to their language, but still. And they started to say, oh, this is, you know, you can't be bombing, you know, in a wanton manner. This is a civilization that we're proud of, etc. And they started to realize that these are not their allies or their friends, if for a moment. But the reality of the situation, Cleopatra, is that we're losing this war. Trump, it's his war. It's not our war. Trump is losing his war. You know, Iran remains strong and defiant. The regime is still there. China's becoming more powerful. Russia is getting richer off of this because now they're able to export oil again. The European Union and NATO is weakened by this. The United States is in potentially another forever war, or it's going to be exiting the war without achieving Trump's stated goals and licking its wounds. So it's a lose-lose-lose for us because of this individual in the White House who is incapable of making sovereign decisions that benefit the people. And he lied to Americans when he said, I'm going to put America first. I'm going to focus internally on

0: in our lives, making them better in daycare. You know, everybody's entitled to that, you know, a better economy. And then he turns around and says, oh, daycare, you know, Medicare, Medicaid, those individual things we don't really care about. We have wars to fight. And he's out there fighting essentially for Netanyahu as a mercenary and for Israel and putting our country at risk and destroying our economy and putting our lives at risk and our treasure, our money. Absolutely treacherous and terrible.
1: Well, one thing about it, I can't say it enough. TikTok goes the clock. I will be watching this clock like I've never watched it before, and especially for the race in Georgia, but particularly because of the next steps that comes out of this demented commander in sleep. I appreciate you, as always, stopping by the show to make it plain for us, and I will have you on standby for tomorrow. I'm hoping that our conversation can just be as continued as negotiations, but I'm fearful because Iran has reportedly cut off all direct communication with the United States after Trump's post on Truth Social, according to the Wall Street Journal. So we shall see.
0: No, that's right. I mean, he posts like a petulant child, and even on Easter Sunday, I mean, I don't know how. What is it going to take for MAGA Christians to realize, you know, that they should have buyer's remorse on this guy? I mean, he's dropping.
1: What it's going to take is that they realize that they haven't been reading the Bible. They've been reading the Ible.
0: Yeah.
1: It is the
0: revised
1: version on the Trump's discounted website. Thank you so much for stopping by, Ahmed Rehab. I really appreciate it.
0: Appreciate you.
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6: I am thrilled, as always, to have my next guest join. She is none other than the president of the Obama Foundation, our very own Valerie Jarrett. Valerie, welcome back to WVON.
7: Well, good morning, Rufus. It's a pleasure to be back. We're coming on at a very exciting time for the Obama Foundation.
6: I am so thrilled for you. I'm so thrilled for the president and the first lady. I'm so thrilled for us. It's been a journey getting here. And Valerie, I think back to... Well, first, let's talk about the center. It's opening. Juneteenth is the day.
7: Juneteenth is the day. And I want to begin, Rufus, by thanking your listeners. We're only where we are because of the support that we've had from this community. And we really appreciate it. And it has been a journey. And the fact that we are in the position now to open this extraordinary gift to the city of Chicago, to the South Side in particular, is so exciting for us all. And obviously, it's not a coincidence that we selected Juneteenth to open it to the public. And tickets are on sale right now, which is why I wanted to come on this week. You can go on Obama.org and get your ticket. They're free on Tuesday for Illinois residents. And those tickets, as you would imagine, are going very quickly. And we'll do group tours if people want. We're going to have young people from the Chicago Public Schools coming through. In fact, some of them have already come through for our soft opening right now. And to just see the look of wonder on these young people's faces just makes me so proud.
6: I cannot wait to get there and see it. I think I come in a week and a half or so. But
7: Heard. Come on down.
6: Yeah, I can't wait. I can't wait to come out and see it. And Valerie, you know, this has been a journey in so many different ways. But I did hear yesterday that the tickets for June and July have already been sold out. Is that true?
7: There are a few left at the end of July, but they are going quickly. And so I would encourage people to go on as quickly as you can. And we have them now available through, I think it's November. And as we see what the traffic is like and how many people go through in the course of the day, we may be able to offer more, but we may have to offer fewer. So if you want to be safe, sign up now, even if you're thinking, well, look, I want to go in November, take advantage of this opportunity and get your tickets right away.
6: particularly people in Chicago, because all your relatives are going to be asking you whether or not you've seen it, and you want to say yes. So don't delay.
7: You want to be able to say yes. But I would also mention to everybody that in addition to the Presidential Museum, which is a ticketed venue, that the rest of the campus is open to the public free of charge. We have incredible art. We have 28 commissioned pieces of art, and 26 of them are in the non-ticketed area. And so, you know, whether you want to take your family and have a barbecue, we have barbecue pits, we have walking trails, we have an athletic center, which will be available to community groups who want to come in, and kids can play basketball, and there will be opportunities for, like, yoga studios and all kinds of ways in which the community can feel welcome. And maybe the jewel of the public space is the Chicago Public Library, that is gorgeous. And that's open, you know, anybody with a library card, come on in and enjoy that library. Bring your children. And it's beautifully decorated. And I just was, when I was in the other day, there were some young people just sitting in chairs reading books. And I thought, this is what the Obamas envisioned. And it's coming true right now.
6: You know, Valerie, I hesitated a moment ago because I was just thinking, I wish our mothers could be here to see this and experience this because of what they did and so much of what this is. And somewhere they're looking down and just being really grateful for what you all have pulled together.
7: Well, I appreciate you saying that. And yes, I do wish my mom, my dad, my grandmother, all the folks who lived in this neighborhood could see what a wonderful, wonderful, contribution this is to the city. But it also is not just about President Obama. He's so quick to say, look, this is about all the folks, including your listening audience, that helped me become the leader that I was, that helped me get elected, that supported me when I was in office, that told me not always what I wanted to hear, but what I needed to hear. And so to be able to bring this major investment back home is really important. And I should mention there's music studios and an auditorium. So we're going to have performing arts as well as visual arts. And there is a beautiful lobby to the forum building that houses both the restaurant and the auditorium, named after Hadia Pounson, who you'll remember, a young teenager from Chicago, from the South Side, who was murdered right after she had been in at the president's second inauguration with her group performing after the 2012 election. And so we have named many of the spaces in the center after people upon whose shoulders we all stand. So, you know, from Harold Washington to Nelson Mandela to Eleanor Roosevelt to the president's mom. I mean, they're just this place is steeped in history to remind people that, you know, we all stand on shoulders of people who sacrificed so much for us to have the opportunities that we have. And I hope when people finish touring the campus and enjoying all of the amenities and see the museum, that they'll leave with a stronger sense of their power to make a difference in this world. You know, we all have power. We just don't all use it. And we can be a mighty force for good if we try.
6: Indeed, the power and the possibilities. Valerie, walk us through the center. We see the tall, beautiful building there. We talked last time you were on about the glass, but what will we see on the different floors when we come through?
7: Sure. So when you walk in, you'll go into a lobby at two levels. You'll see a portrait of the Obamas, which has not been unveiled yet. Lots of art. You'll go up an escalator into the museum. There's a four-story Power of Words display that you'll be able to see from all four stories of the museum, where you'll see exhibits that tell the story, beginning with the history of our country, again, the shoulders upon whom we stand, and then you'll go through President and Michelle Obama's early years, hear a bit about their history, their stories, leading up to the campaign in 2007 and 2008, and then all of the different initiatives of the president's time in office, both domestic, from our healthcare victory to bringing down the unemployment rate, the economic challenge that he faced when he first came in. You'll learn about our foreign policy efforts, his desire to make the United States improve our reputation around the world, and the accomplishments at the foreign policy level. And some of the areas where there's still unfinished business. There's a incredibly powerful exhibit about gun violence, and there's a clip particularly, I think, poignant for Chicago, where the president was speaking after the mass murder at Sandy Hook, which was truly our worst day in office in Newtown, Connecticut. But he said in that speech, you know, this is, these mass tragedies are happening far too often in our country, but they also happen on the streets of Chicago every day. And we're losing far too many young people to gun violence. And there is an area where we did not accomplish what we tried to accomplish. We also did not accomplish all we tried to do around immigration reform and criminal justice reform. So we tell the truth about the things that we did and executed and accomplished our goal, but we also talk about where we fell short, which means there's still work to do. And our hope is that people will say, okay, for those 8 years, he and his team did everything humanly possible to move our country forward. But then it's left up to the rest of us to pick up that baton and continue to move forward. And that's the inspiration and sense of empowerment I hope people feel when they finish. And then at the very top, there is this incredible sky room with a view of 360-degree view of Chicago. Keep in mind, Rufus, that the center is built in Jackson Park. We closed Cornell Drive, which separated us from the Museum of Science and Industry. So we've expanded Jackson Park. And so you can walk from our center to the museum, to the Japanese garden, which is nestled in Jackson Park, all the way to the lakefront. And so we now have a museum campus on the south side of Chicago, just like we have downtown. And I think ours is even more spectacular.
6: Well, because it is. And I love more all these things about it. Valerie, I got some questions in the chat that people want to ask. I got more questions in my brain to ask. We are talking to the president of the Obama Foundation on the opening of the Obama Center, none other than Valerie Jarrett. And Valerie, I'll tell you, I just got a note saying there's no better way to end this week than having this hopeful conversation with Valerie Jarrett.
7: What a lovely note. Thank you to your listener for that. I appreciate it. That made my day.
6: I got chills as well, because this has been a lot. From a practical matter, how are people getting to the center? Is parking available there? I know Metro doesn't go close enough, but what is it that people are doing?
7: Yeah, sure. Good. Very good question. So we do have parking available, but Metro does go pretty close. It goes to 59th Street. Okay. And obviously the green line and the red line will take you close, and then you have got to take a bus over. So public transportation is an option, and driving as well. I encourage people not to try to park in the neighborhood, because, of course, we try to be sensitive to the residents of the community, but there is some parking available in the neighborhood too. And for those of you who live close enough, take a walk. I walk over there all the time.
6: It is. When you mentioned it being museum campus on the south side, Valerie, you know, there's so many stories that come into here. And I recall the journey just of, one, where the center is going to be and all the conversation around that, the engagement of the community, the push to have it in the park right there, and the development of this campus and the continued development on the south side from what you all were able to put together. But I also think back to the very beginnings when we were all doing other things, and the thought of this young senator running for president. You have been such a steward in so many ways for so many people, present company included. Valerie, from your perspective, talk about that part of the journey coming from then to now, and how have you had an opportunity to just sit back and reflect on what all this has been and what you all have been able to accomplish?
7: No, I haven't, because we're so busy trying to get ready and looking forward. But as I was listening to you, I was, I was just thinking, I used to, as a child, ride my bike through Jackson Park and hang out at the Point and go to the Museum of Science and Industry. It was my babysitter. My parents dropped me off there and picked me up later in the day. And never would I, in my wildest of dreams, have imagined that I would know the president of the United States, let alone work for him in the White House for 8 years, and now have the opportunity to be the CEO of this foundation. So I pinched myself while you were talking, but I try to keep looking forward. And again, I will come back the way I began, which is just thanking your listeners. We were not able to accomplish what we did without their support. And even the design of the campus came as a result of literally thousands of public meetings where residents of the surrounding community showed up and talked to us and pitched the site to begin with. Look, they could have put this center anywhere in the world. It's the only presidential library located in an urban community. Usually they're in, you know, green grass sites or campuses that are in suburban areas. And they chose this location for a reason. President Obama, when he first came to Chicago from New York, came through the Skyway, which you all know comes down onto Stony Island. And so he drove north on Stony going towards Hyde Park. And so he went really literally right through our campus, his first time in Chicago when he came here to work. And so it's so personal that when he talks about it, he says, all the good things that happened to me as an adult began here in Chicago. It's where I met my wife. I had my children. I got, well, before that, I got married. And the South Shore Country Club, or back then it was called that, now the Cultural Center, is where they had their wedding reception. He worked at the University of Chicago. Michelle Obama worked at the University of Chicago. So this is really personal for all of us to have it located where it is and to see what kind of a ripple effect it's going to have on the surrounding community and our city, the tourism that it's going to bring to Chicago. And we will be marketing like the stores and restaurants and the museums and other cultural institutions in our area, so that people don't just come to our center and leave, but they come and explore the beauty and so many gems that are located on the south side. In our retail store, we're selling some jewelry that was created by merchants who live in the surrounding community. So we want to be a good partner and make this an asset for our community and for our city. And so I want to close the way I began, Rufus, by just saying thank you. Thank you so much.
6: Well, Valerie, I want to thank you. And, you know, you could have gone to, first of all, a lot of other places to build the library. Glad that it ended up here. Feels so natural to be here. Feels so natural to be where it is. Feels so natural, all the things that are in there that you've told us about. And it feels so natural for you to be here on WVON with us this morning, talking about it before the library opens, because just as the listeners have been central to what's happening there, we take true pride in all that's accomplished and true pride in all that's there. And so honored to have you come on and talk with us about it.
7: Well, thank you, and I'll come back as our programming gets up and running. I'd love to talk about all the wonderful things that we're going to do on this campus when it opens. So thank you for having me, Lufus. You're the best, and so is your audience, and I look forward to coming back. And I look forward to welcoming all of you to the center.
6: Can't wait. You're a regular now. Everybody heard that? Valerie Jett is a regular on the Rufus Williams Show. Let's make sure that it happens. Happy to have join us this morning and in the Donis is Dr. Craig Noblet. He's the president of the American Association of Endodontists and director of the Division of Endodontics at the University of Minnesota School of Dentistry. What we learned is that most adults say they would do almost anything to save a natural tooth. A new national survey from the American Association of Endodontists finds that most also do not know the specialist best equipped to help them do exactly that. Dr. Noblet, thank you so much for being here with us on WVON.
8: Thank you for having me.
6: Let's talk about that. Why do so many Americans feel so strongly about keeping their natural teeth?
8: Well, your natural teeth serve many functions. First of all, that's how you chew. And so keeping up your nutrition, it's important to maintain your natural teeth. They affect your speech. And if you think about your smile, that's part of your self-image. It's part of your personality. So it's important to maintain your natural teeth. And that's what endodontists can help you do. We're the specialists at saving natural teeth.
6: Now, I mentioned that you're the president of the American Association of Endodontists. You recently did this survey. What did the survey tell us?
8: Well, we've noticed an upswing in the number of people who are more interested in preserving their natural teeth and having them removed. And also, we're increasing the awareness of the procedures that are available to patients to help them keep their natural teeth. And that's what endodontists do. We provide those procedures so that you can keep your natural teeth.
6: Doc, when is it that you typically get involved with someone? Because we often, early in life, I certainly have had teeth extracted without the thoughts of even filling cavities. When is the best time that someone should look at engaging with an endodontist?
8: Well, if you notice any discomfort especially with temperature, like hot and cold causes like a toothache pain, or if you're having discomfort with chewing on specific teeth, you want to get that checked out sooner rather than later, because the quicker we get to the problem, the easier it is to treat and the less complicated. And that's how we can avoid tooth loss. And if someone should recommend a tooth be extracted, always ask if there are other options available to you. And if they don't offer any, then seek the care of an endodontist, or at least a consultation with an endodontist. And you can find one in your area by visiting findmyendodontist.com.
9: I have to ask you, because so often we hear about tooth infections. How can treating a tooth infection actually impact one's overall health?
8: Well, if your body's trying to fight off an infection, your nutritional resources are taxed. So we want to clear that up sooner rather than later. And in fact, a recent study that was published earlier this year from King's College in London showed that timely root canal treatment can actually reduce your risk of heart disease and diabetes.
9: Yeah, something about root canal never sounds like a good time. But I guess it's better to do that than have an infection growing in your mouth and having this other issue. You're an endodontist. Talk to us about the difference between you as an endodontist and a regular dentist. What's the difference?
8: Well, we're all dentists, but an endodontist goes back to school for an additional 2 to 3 years to specialize in root canal procedures. And we become the specialists at helping you save your natural teeth. So, and that's all we do is root canal related procedures.
9: I didn't mean to be offensive. I've just had root canals, and it's like
8: not
9: the fun thing. There are so many other options today. They have different implants and all other things regarding dental health. Talk about the role that natural teeth play in overall health and well-being, and why that's better than some of the other things that we now have access to.
8: Well, again, natural teeth are central to your self-image with your smile. An implant is a good way to replace a missing tooth or a tooth that could not be saved by a root canal or and a crown. But if you had the option, a natural tooth is better because you have sensation when you bite on the tooth. It tells you when something's wedged in between that you need to floss out. Implants don't have that sensation. Also, a root canal and a restoration are probably half the cost of placing an implant and a crown. And implants tend to have a lot more complications later on with the restoration, like fracturing porcelain and such. So it's really more cost-effective to maintain your natural teeth, and also just a more natural sensation.
9: So given all that, just tell us on the front end, I mean, we hear about having our teeth cleaned once a year, seeing a dentist once a year. Is that still good advice? Should we go more frequently? What is the proper thing to do so that we hopefully don't have to spend too much time with you?
8: Yeah, I would recommend doing your exam and cleanings twice a year. And if your dentist feels like they could put you on a longer leash, they could do once a year. But I would recommend twice a year just to make sure you stay on top of things. And if something starts, we catch it early before.
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0: Oh yeah, we good.
1: All right. Chicagoland, good morning to you. T.O., Mr. Ceasefire Hardiman here live in the studio. It's an honor to be here. It's a real honor to be here, and I want to thank God. I don't take nothing for granted. I'm grateful to be healthy, strong, here physically, spiritually, and mentally. And I mean that, and I like to really spread that word to everybody throughout the universe. Now, here it is with WVON. I want to send a shout-out to Melody Span Cooper and her husband, Pierre Cooper, right? Then we lost brother, one of our legends, Brother Peebo Bryson. That brother there was cold-blooded. When I was growing up in Chicago, I looked up to Peebo Bryson, Jeffrey Osborne, Teddy Pendergrass, super soul singers, I always did. And that was just my thing. I never became a professional singer, but I sing a little bit. And I might do a little Peebo in a minute here. We'll see what happens with that. But when you want to call in today, I would like for you to call in. I plan to talk about why is Chicago so violent? And because, you know, there's been gun violence in Chicago for decades. It didn't just happen overnight. All the way back to the gangster days, the Al Capone era and all those people there. But back to brother, as far as some of the sponsors of the show, Violence Interrupters, that's my organization's, Violence Interrupters, not-for-profit organization. Then you also have Edwards Fashions out in Roseland community. If you need some nice clothes as a gentleman, go out there and check out Edwards Fashions, right, on 114th in Michigan. And if you need some work done on your car, check out my man Boz Midas Shop over on 74th in Stony Island. Then you have, Brother Spencer Leak passed away. We want to send a shout out to his family, Brother Spencer Leak Jr. Spencer Leak Jr. passed away. Solid young man. I knew him personally as well. And then, like I said, if you need some work done on your car, check out Boz Midas on 74th Stony Island. There's been two new restaurants open on Stony Island as well, around 82nd and Stony Island. It's Southern Comfort food there. Around 82nd in Stony Island. Then you have Jerk Chicken Place right there. So that's what's happening. So I want to send a shout out to all the Peebo Bryson lovers real quick before I begin the topic here. And I'm glad to see people calling. So Peebo did a duet with Roberta Flack, The Closer I Get to You, originally composed by Donnie Hathaway, but Peebo did his version. But Peebo was just cold-blooded, you know. And I grew up in the hood, and I used to listen to him all night long, you know, here and there. That's back when brothers were real cool, right? So here we go.

ill. That's Brother Peebo's version there, man, of The Closer I Get to You, all right? I wanted to put that out there because I rehearsed it a little bit yesterday because I didn't want to mess nothing up on Brother Peebo. And then he had that song, I'm So Into You, Feel the Fire, Something That You Told Me, stayed in my head all night long. You wanted me to love you. That's right. When you said, reach out and touch me, right? And then, I'm so into you, I don't know what I'm gonna do. You know you pay, let me see. I ain't gonna do that right now because I don't want to get stuck. I don't want to mess nothing up. But, you know, he said, people, the words of that particular song, I used to sing it all the time. He was telling how the lady paid her dues. Here we go. You know you

0: Brother Peebo, for those who love Peebo, I just did a little something for you. It'll come back to me later on, right? Later on in the game. It is kind of early in the morning. So with that being said, let's get down to the real subject at hand this morning, my good people, all right? Why is Chicago so violent? Or some of us may look at Chicago as if it's not violent, right? We may look at it that way. Now, I looked at some of the numbers in the universe. Caucasian people kill each other basically at the same rate that African-American people kill one another if you look at the numbers on a national level. But in some of our cities like Chicago, Baltimore, Memphis, St. Louis, Detroit, L.A., the list goes on and on and on. And Latino people kill each other also because it's all about saying, you know, close proximity or whatever you want to say. The people kill their own people. But in Chicago, we have a epidemic. Across the nation, not just Chicago, across the nation, we have an epidemic of violence going on out here. So why do you think Chicago is so violent? Over the weekend, a friend of mine called me. His son was killed over there on Springfield and Adams. His son was killed, about 28 years old. Last week, we had a couple of multiple shootings. Multiple people got shot, women being killed everywhere. And then I want to say this before I take some callers in. Check it out. When you talk about solutions, right? Nobody, in my opinion, now the views on this show are not the views of WVON. They are not the views of WVON, right? But the reality, when it comes down to stopping killings in the African-American community, one thing that's killing us more than anything else is our lack of unity, our lack of structure, and our lack of discipline in our community. It's incumbent upon the men to make that happen. Now, some people would argue and say, well, you know, Black people in particular have been hit with a lot of demonic forces, the failed war on drugs, the prison industrial complex, you name it, the rise of the street organizations and all that kind of stuff there. You know, we had the crack cocaine era. We had all kinds of stuff, the heroin era, and you name it. And now I grew up in the hood. I just want to put it like this here, right? I knew some brothers that were kind of like gunslingers at an early age. Some of my best friends were gunslingers at an early age, right? So these, some of my friends, they grew up just thinking violently at the age of 10, 11, 12, 13, 14, 15. So the same thing going on today was actually going on in the late 70s. It's just you did not have social media back then. You did not have all this stuff, all these different ways to put the information out there. So I don't want nobody to be confused. Gun violence has been going on in Chicago forever. Now, before we go all the way back a few decades ago, you have to go back to the Al Capone era. You know, John Dillinger was killed in Chicago. Prolific bank robber. He was killed in Chicago, leaving out of a theater with a lady dressed in red, right? He couldn't get to his gun. He couldn't get to the gun. The federal agents, they got him. But the point I'm making here is that Al Capone, St. Valentine's Day Massacre, the gangster, they was fighting over, you know, during the era of Prohibition. So gun violence has been a part of Chicago. Now, looking through the years, and I do some research as well, when you think about everything that's going on in Chicago throughout the universe, you have to look at those years around 1930, 1940, 1950. You had more unity within the Black household, all right? Those years right there, the data dictates that during the 1950s, over 75% of Black men were in the family helping to raise their sons and daughters, right? Now, you usher into the 60s and the 70s, those numbers began to kind of decline in a major way. But that does not mean that the fathers are not still taking care of their kids. So is it an issue with a lack of fathers in the house that leads these young brothers out here? And let me say this, too. When you think about the teen takeovers, you have it where the majority of the teens that are involved in the takeovers are African-American teenagers. So is there a breakdown in the Black family that leads to a lot of this chaos and craziness out here, right? So let's talk about it. Let me take my first caller right here. Cat Daddy, good morning to you.
1: Good morning. I know people don't like me to bring him up, but I think we need to take a look at Nayib Bukele's authoritarian rule in El Salvador.
0: Well, check this out, Cat Daddy. I'm going to let you talk. Don't get me wrong. I got a lot of people want to get in. I understand what's happening in El Salvador. The man is locked up. What, 90% of all the murderers in El Salvador?
1: That's what I'm talking about.
0: I'm jumping to the gun. Go ahead. Go on and finish, Cat Daddy.
1: Yeah. What I'm saying is he attributes part of his success to teaching the youth in school, not just, you know, NGO programs or whatever, but in the public schools,
0: okay,
1: the respect for life, liberty, and limb. And we aren't doing that. We've stopped doing that. Back in the 50s and the 60s and to some extent the 70s, we kind of taught the youth the whole value of pursuing the American dream.
0: Okay.
1: And right now, people don't see an American dream. They see an American nightmare. So they don't care about the fact that when you kill somebody or when you rob and whatever, that you drive insurance rates up, that you dissuade people from investing in communities. So until we get back to teaching them that respect, you're going to have violent, as much violent crime as you have, and even more.
0: Yeah. Give me a solution, Cat Daddy. If you were like the mayor, the governor, the president, what would be one of your possible solutions?
1: Well, you would teach economic literacy in the schools. We don't have that.
0: Literacy, okay.
1: Yeah, in the schools. For a glaring example, no one considered, whoever burnt that cross, whether it was Asian, black, or whatever, didn't consider what would happen if that cross caught on fire in the trees. Fortunately, we haven't had any yet dry days. But hypothetically, if those trees had caught on fire, there would have been a nice inferno in Grant Park.
0: Okay. Gotcha. So, yeah, gun violence has been around, like I say, for decades. And a lot of times politicians get, in my opinion, a lot of people point fingers at the politicians. But the only people that can stop the killing is the killers, to be honest with you. The killers have to stop killing out there. That's the only person. But see, I understand the mindset of a killer. Don't get me wrong. A lot of times in the nitty gritty, in the heartbeat of the ghetto, a lot of things take place that dictates, makes people want to, it'll make a person want to hurt or take a life. But on behalf of Violence Interrupters, we interrupt a lot of the violence when we can. If we get a call, we know something's going down, we can get on the front of it and maybe intervene and stop it. But in order to stop a killing, one must understand the mindset of a killer. Does that make sense to you, Cat Daddy?
1: Yeah, well, to understand the mindset of a killer, you have to educate them.
0: Okay.
1: You have to educate other people. If you don't educate people and let them do whatever and try to hold their hands and be Dr. Spock, that's not going to get it.
0: Okay, bro. Well, I want to thank you,
1: Cat
0: Daddy.
1: You're going to have to educate them and then back that up with consequences.
0: All right. And I know Father Flager's out there doing a lot of good work on the South Side. A lot of the CVI organizations are doing their best to kind of make things better in Chicago. But we cannot keep going through the same thing year after year in Chicago. We always have over 400 homicides in Chicago. I'm talking about for decades now. And some years it was almost 800, 900, or whatever the case may be, you know, going through the different decades here in Chicago. So there should come a time where we can pretty much get homicides, one is too many, Cat Daddy, but get them under at least 200. I mean, that's a goal I would like to, aim for, okay?
1: Yeah, well, I want to end by saying that Chicago is no more violent than Los Angeles.
0: Okay.
1: And New York and all that. But the difference is we have opportunities for educating these kids that the other cities don't take advantage of.
0: Okay.
1: They pretty much said, well, kids will be kids. We've got to get out of that thing of kids will be kids, because kids are acting like adults now with no consequences and no education.
0: All right, my brother. I appreciate that, Brother Cat Daddy, as always. Appreciate
1: all right.
0: you supporting your call. It makes sense to me. So everybody, Cat Daddy saying education is key. And then consequences is key. Now, when I talked about the president of El Salvador, what he did, he locked up all the tough guys over there, and he cut his homicide rate by 90-something+%. And I'm not saying you got to just lock everybody up and throw the key away, because a lot of those guys are living in inhumane conditions. But there's two sides of the coin, because you have some people that will say they should be locked up, and some people say give them a second chance. Now, I believe in second chances, but just playing the devil's advocate, some people say, well, you know, they took a life, they need to give their life up. So it's kind of difficult. You know, you have different types of countries. You know, some countries deal with homicide in a different way. You know, sometimes I think about some of these crimes out here. I'm hearing a lot of crimes about how people have raped kids, have killed women, especially when it comes down to killing kids and babies and stuff like that. I cannot handle that kind of stuff, because I believe that any guy, like I say, the views on this show are not the views of WVON, right? But, you know, I'm not going to say it the way I really want to say it on the air. But if you kill a kid, that's straight up bogus, man. It is straight up off the charts bogus. If you're struggling with any issue where you got a deep sickness that would lead you to taking the life of a baby or a kid, man, look. That's, you know, it's just nothing to really talk about, all right? There's nothing to talk about. And I truly believe there needs to be about 10,000 black men and some women as well to descend upon Chicago and do our best to get our community back in order, right? And I'm not talking about going to war with our young people. I'm not saying nothing like that. I don't want nobody to misunderstand what I'm talking about. But there's a need to get our community back in order on an economic level, on any level we can get it back together on, because people need help out here. And the young brothers, I have to say this, what they're doing is a result of failed leadership. It's a result of failed leadership. Young guys will begin to try to dictate their own policy and their own flow because they had no one there to a degree to show them the way. They had nobody there to show them the way. A lot of older brothers got hit with the drugs, got hit with all kinds of misinformation, miseducation. So the young guys didn't get the right education. So now it's like every man to themselves. That's what's going on. We got to stop that type of mind. We have to change that mindset. That's what's hurting us in a major way. But needless to say, in the African-American community, the gun violence is not the only thing happening. You do have a lot of successful black men and women in Chicago, so we don't want to just focus there. But, you know, it captures the news, the headlines all the time. So let me take another caller here. Yeah, Dava, good morning to you.
2: God bless you. Good morning to all the Chicagoans. Okay. I just want to say this, Tio.
0: Yes.
2: Our number one thing is God. People don't want to hear. They want to talk about it. They want to keep pushing him underneath the rug. For real. We're only here because of God. And what we have done as black people, we have lost our way. We decided we wanted to do everything our way instead of Yahweh. But let me say this to you. At 13 years old, yo, I was putting young people to work at the black McDonald's owners and places like that with Edward Wimp and McSwain and all those other people. At 16, okay. I was working for major hotels, Holiday Inn, Hyatt, see what Prisca owned, and things of that sort. What I did is to keep my friends motivated and my little sisters and family members that were younger than me. I helped them get jobs, okay? That was the main thing back in the day. Not summer jobs, regular jobs. And so that's number one. Number
0: what you going to do for the people that don't want to work, Dava? What you going to do?
2: Okay, so this is what we do with our office.
0: You got some brothers out there, they don't want to work. Okay. I know some.
2: I know. Okay, let me get to that part. And so, okay, so what I decided to do is join other organizations that deal with training. Our organization right now, the Just Us and the new AOL, Advocacy Coordinating the Leaders, we send people to trade programs, training programs, education programs, entrepreneurship, as well as employment. So you don't have to work. My sons graduated out of high school at 16. One was at Dunbar, one was at Phillips. I took them out. They said, you can't take your child out. He's only 16. I'm taking my child out of the school because the gang's coming in, and then my kids are going out. They went to Lincoln Challenge at 16. Both of them graduated with honors, got scholarships, go to college, and came back with $2,500. There are programs where we have to want to do that. But let me get, now both of my children are grown now, almost 50 years old. They make big money, trades and everything. Let me say this to you. Please listen to me. This is our end of what's going to take place. What I'm telling you all, I don't care if you call it prophecy or whatever, but what we have to remember, there's a list of things that's causing the violence. Remember, T.O., the Bible said, do not be deceived, for I am not mocked. Whatever man sowed, he going to reap. You mentioned it. Kill, you gave all the answers yourself. You said the gangs and all of the people like that in the streets doing all of those bad things. Well, you know you're going to get paid back. That's the reaping. So if our black men was doing all of these things on a bad note, like you mentioned that yourself, then it's coming back to our family, our children. Same thing. If you don't have a mother and father in the home, that's another reason what you sow, because you're supposed to be married to birth children. The point I'm trying to get to, T.O., our answers are already here, my brother. All right. But you got to get the people that want to adhere. Money cannot stop Biden. But they got millions of dollars for Biden's potential money, right? It's not going to stop Biden. Hold on. One more thing, T.O. What's happening is that all the things that have an effect on us is the drug, religion, politics, and everything else. What I'm saying to you is that the only thing could stop violence is we have to go back to prayer. That's why we, for 15 years, Tito, we have a prayer call. I invited thousands of people from Chicago for 15 years. And at the Hale Washington Pod, we pray every Saturday at 12 noon and 8 o'clock on a Facebook Live. No one comes to prayer calls until something happens. My whole thing is just that the money, drugs, sex, religion, politics, greed, hatred, all that is scripture, and that's what's going on until we, as a group of people, change our way, T.O., and do it the right way. I don't care about you, nobody getting money, but make sure you do what you have to do when you get the money, T.O.
0: All right, thank you, Dava. I appreciate it. Makes a little sense to me there. Now, the reality is a lot of the CVI, organizations, violence prevention organizations, are doing the best they can do to try to curtail some of the violence. No one's 100%, but there are a lot of people putting out a strong effort to stop the killings in Chicago. But we have to do a better job of catching some of this stuff on the front end. Now, some of the people on the WVON Facebook page, one lady said we need to send the brothers to the Nation of Islam so they can get the discipline they need, which I totally agree with that myself, because if you notice, the Muslim brothers are very well disciplined, structured, and whatever you can do. Now, Dava made sense if people can turn to God, and that might, help people gain a conscience, because some people don't have a conscience out here. And Al Stone saying black folks have made a prison out there as far as, what's going on, appearances, presentation of community and culture. So we've kind of lost our culture to a degree. And then Brother Al Stone, Stop the Violence people, before they return to, from the guys, before they get out the penitentiary, we have to work with them while they're in the penitentiary, which I agree on that, with that as well. So there's a lot of different ways to kind of stop or curtail the gun violence. But overall, it's rough out here because some people do not know how to control their emotions. Some people act off impulse. Then you have some psychopaths running around and some sociopaths. That's something nobody wants to talk about. You know, the police doing the best they can do. I'm not the police, but I understand that this gun violence has got to come to an end. Too many families are suffering out here. It's just way too much going on. And when them bullets start flying, man, that's a whole nother level of understanding life. Them bullets, man, it's rough. I know so many people that have been shot out here. I visit some brothers and sisters at the hospitals, and it's not a good sight to see. I just wish that black men would do their best to tap a guy on the shoulder first and say, man, I have an issue with you. We need to have a conversation before you take a life. Let's bring Kay on the line. Kay, good morning.
3: Good morning. Good morning. How's
0: it going?
3: Great. It's going great. I was putting something in the Facebook page, what Dava's going by, where God says in 2 Chronicles 7:14, if my people who are called by my name would humble themselves and pray, turn from their wicked ways, he would heal the land, and we need our land healed. But with the violence, it's economics. Because even when you go back to Al Capone, because my husband watches Godfather religiously.
0: Okay.
3: It's all about economics. So I think with us, back in the 30s, like you said, it was economics with the gangsters, because they were taking over the economics of the, the different
0: alcohol
3: people.
0: Alcohol business and everything.
3: Right. And then in the 40s and 50s, we had our own businesses, so we weren't engaged in violence. We had our violent people, But we had,
0: unity back in the 50s.
3: Right, because we had our legitimate businesses economically so we could take care of our kids. And then when they start putting the crack and the guns and stuff, we don't have that economic base. So now we turn back to violence. But these children, and it's not them, it's a spirit. The spirit of violence has morphed into something else where it's a pleasure to kill somebody. You know what I'm saying? So it's morphed into something else that you were talking about. You got to know the mind of a killer. So I think we got to first go back to Second Chronicles, where it says, turn from our wicked ways and pray to God. Then we got to get the economics together so that our children, because our children are the only ones that's not getting hired, and our stuff is unemployment is high because we don't have an economic base. Everybody else might be doing violence, but they have an economic base for their babies. So we got to get the economic base, and then we got to get the education. So there's a way to do it. We just have to systematically do it. But it does start with prayer, and the second step is definitely economics. That's what I wanted to share.
0: I appreciate you, Kay, because I believe that prayer is very important. For everybody listening, prayer is equally important. But how do we get young people to understand that prayer definitely works? You know, God will deliver for you. He may not deliver in your time, but God always delivers. And how can we get to a point where people understand that spiritual process? And when you have a spiritual foundation, it definitely helps you out in your life. So let's get the next call on. And I want all the callers to hang out. I'll get to all the callers today. Chris, good morning to you.
4: Brother Hardiman, good morning to you. How are you, sir?
0: I'm doing good, man. Grateful to be here.
4: Love to the WBLN family, and rest in peace, Spencer Lee Jr.
0: Oh, yeah, definitely.
4: What I'll say, brother, it's a combination of things. We live by states with lax gun laws. Indiana, the gun runners drop guns in the hood. You had a couple years back, the rail yards, Jedediah. They had dropped a truck in the hood full of Nikes, red bottoms and stuff, like, you know, like a bait truck.
0: I remember that.
4: You got economics, the police policies. Long as crime was high on the south and west side, they did not care. Then when they go in the white areas, north side, then, you know, different change in policies. There's also been a breakdown in the church, brother. There's also been a breakdown in the educational system. And then some of the government policies, like Iran-Contra, where they were, you know, selling drugs in the black areas. It's just a common, and the breakdown of the black family is a combination of ills. It's not just one. It's just a perfect storm combination. Hmm. We have to come together. We have to be better, working on that family unit. But it's a lot of different ills, and it's like a perfect storm. Like I said, dropping the guns, you know, the police corral the guns. Then sometimes
0: let me ask you this, brother Chris, do you believe that the slave plantation mentality has a little bit to do with our mindset, even though that happened way back then? But the point I'm trying to make, see, even Malcolm X talked about it, how you had the house brother and you had the field brother, right? And there was an automatic resentment that was built because the house brother was closer to the master, and the brothers in the field was looking at the house brother like he was their enemy. And then there became a lot of jealousy of the house brother because the field brothers believed that everybody should have been in the field. And now then it dictated that I got to get my own, if everybody else, I got to get mine for me. Do you think that has anything to do with the psychology of what's going on with our people?
4: I think that's always been an issue, and it will continue to be an issue. With the lack of resources, high unemployment, lack of contracts. It's like I said, up here in Chicago, Illinois, it's just a perfect storm of things, and not to, the deaths, the killings and stuff, which is direct proximity. You're in a black area.
0: Yeah.
4: You're going to be victimized by a black person, white, victimized by a white person, Latino.
0: Well, you know, white Caucasian people kill each other pretty much like the same rate that black people kill one another, and Hispanics kill one another the same. And I know it's a lot of emphasis on black, you know, violence, but I want to make that known just for the record that the numbers are not the same. But, you know, white, well, the bottom line

0: were the highest priority to look out for the violent crime in the United States, brother.
1: Always.
0: Like I said, we got to get it together as a family unit. There's a lot of ills, a lot of stuff that you know, so the black people can't rise, but we got to come together, else we're going to be decimated, brother.
1: So before I let you get out of here, give me one solution, bro. Give me one solution that you think might be feasible, in other words.
0: We got to solve our own problems, punch up. The cavalry ain't coming, brother.
1: Okay, got you. I appreciate you, all right?
0: Much love, Brother Hardeman. Thank you, man.
1: You know it. Happy Father's Day to everybody out there as well. All right, that's what's going on. My topic this morning is... why is Chicago so violent? But, you know, Chicago's not the only violent city in the United States. You have violence going on across the entire universe. You have wars going on in Ukraine, Russia, the war with Iran, you know. So, you know, violence has been around like the great plagues of the world. So it's not like violence is just something that's like separated. It's just it happens and it's crazy. There's no method to the madness sometimes. But at the same time, you have to always keep yourself security conscious and mindful of the fact that anything could turn at any given time, all right? So I'm looking at, you can call in 773-591-1690, 773-591-1690. Give me a call. So let's get Frank in here. Then I get to Andre, Brother Hall, and David. I'm answering the calls as they call in, all right? Good morning, Frank.
2: Good morning, Tio.
1: What's up?
2: Everyone. And happy holiday to you. Happy Father's Day to everyone. But, Tio, I'm going to go kind of quick. You know what I'm saying? First of all,
1: time,
2: I'm not going to let their media.
1: Take your time.
2: Okay. I'm not going to let their media brainwash me to think our people are so violent that we got to be front page news all the time. Hmm. Bottom line is, the violence is happening in Chicago for the same reason it's happening all over this fucking country, because there's no incentive not to do it. Case in point, in the blue state, like San Francisco, Illinois, where us Democrats are in total control, we are not going as hard to the left as Republicans in the states that they control are going to the right. Because if we were, we wouldn't have a violence. Because you know why? We would have, at least locally, universal health care, universal education, and here's the key to violence, a universal basic guaranteed income. You put stipulations to that program, any crime that you commit and get you kicked off that program will come down percentage-wise into the zero. Point number two, black people are not the most violent people in this country. The most violent people in this country is, always have been, and always will be, the Caucasian male. There's no black person dropping bombs, still using it right while I was going. There's no black person dropping bombs on people, killing tens of thousands, hundreds of thousands, millions of people at a time.
1: Well,
2: there's
1: me,
2: a white
1: let
2: man.
1: Let me say this, Brother Frank. Do you believe this? There are a lot of things taking place in the world in regards to our security in the United States that we're not privy to all the information that's going on. But in order to sustain a country like the United States, you have to be proactive to a degree, right? And preemptive, because you got powers that would love to take over our country, correct?
2: Yes. I agree with you 100%.
1: That doesn't mean we need to bomb people. That doesn't mean we need to hurt other people. I understand.
2: But there's no black man in this country, in this city, or in this country, that's cutting health care, that's causing deaths of tens of millions of, tens of thousands of people, hundreds of thousands of people, maybe millions of people get out and get sick and die. That's a Caucasian male doing that. There's no black person in this country that is cutting SNAP, cutting food programs, which is going to lead to tens of thousands, hundreds of thousands, maybe millions of people starving, going hungry. That's a Caucasian male in one house of doing that. Now, we can do something locally to fix our family structure, okay, in regards to the black man being inside the house. But see, that's up to him. I already spoke on that.
1: Yes.
2: I'm going to tell you something. The violence can be brought down. Now, if he want to talk about prayer, yes, I believe in prayer. Yes, I sure do. But you understand something? God said you got to take one step towards him, he'll take two towards you.
1: Yeah, I'm a living testimony, having, a living witness to that.
2: The problem we're having with prayer and God, a whole lot of us think about God only when it benefits us. But when God ordains us to conduct ourselves in a certain way, especially in our marriages, and it takes away from lust, God don't exist then. I wish I could say more, but listen, people, don't fall for the okie doke.
1: All right.
2: Blue state, fix your problem here, okay? Black man,

0: protect yourself and lose custody. Your children, when you're doing anything wrong, both can be dumb. That's my piece on it. Everyone have a great day.
1: Thank you, my brother. Good call from Brother Frank, everybody. So we're going to keep the callers calling in. We got the phone lines are lighting up all over again, so let's keep it going. Brother Andre, good morning to you.
2: Hey, good morning to you there, Brother Teal. How you feel this morning?
1: Oh, yeah, for sure. I'm feeling pretty good. I cannot complain. I'm grateful to be up and kicking, put it like that.
2: Likewise, and you did do Peebo Bryson some justice this morning. You sounded good.
1: Peebo was
2: like
1: one of the guys I really respected growing up in Chicago. Now, I think the man had an excellent voice, man, a real, like, you know, ladies' man. General, that's back when the brothers was really getting down, man, in my opinion, right?
2: Well, you're absolutely right, Peebo. And that says something when you got mass appeal like Peebo, because black folks and white folks like Peebo, like what he's saying. You got that type of mass appeal, that's saying something right there.
1: Yes, indeed.
2: So, AT, I want to address the issue of your violence that you talked about. First of all, I want to say I don't like it when people call and say that black people are going through something because we turn our back on God. Like Brother Frank say, 90% of black people are doing something good out here. Most of us are doing something good.
1: We're
2: living right and we're doing right. So, I mean, how does Darvin explain the fact that Dylann Roof went up in a church where black people was up in the church praying and you go up in there and kill a pastor? These black people on their knees praying, having Bible. So I don't like when people talk about we going through something because we did something wrong. No, we haven't turned our back on God. The church is full of black folk every Sunday, and we living right out here.
1: Yeah, now, I agree with you. The churches are full, full to the brim.
2: Yeah. Now, when we talk about this violence, I'm going to take you back to the movie that you and I both like, which is called Superfly. When you looked at the Superfly movie, Superfly was selling drugs and whatnot, but where were they getting them drugs from? It was a white guy behind the scenes, that police chief that was supplying the drugs right there, right? I say, what's going on with the violence in Chicago? Some of the violence in Chicago is homegrown, but the rest of the violence is perpetrated. Why is it perpetrated? Genocide. See, I'm willing to bet you, T.O., that 90% of these young offenders out here in the street don't even know what genocide is, and they need to explain to them. These young boys need to know that it is genocide, that these guns and drugs has been put in the community to obstruct you and to decimate the community and whatnot, and then for y'all to kill up each other and whatnot.
1: Well, let me ask you a question, Andre. I'm looking across the nation. In Ohio, you got a black militia in Ohio. The Ku Klux Klan had been marching, so the brothers formed a black militia. In parts of Georgia, Louisiana, you have black militias whenever there's something that takes place outside of black folks. But why the black militia will not organize to stop the killing in their own community? Answer that. Why is it that all these thousands of brothers come together with assault rifles? They come together talking strong talk, but when it comes to stopping killers in their own community, they don't get down like that, bro. Somebody answer that question for me. Seriously.
2: No, I got what you're saying.
1: And I see it all the time, Brother Andre, all the time.
2: Yeah, you're saying that these brothers unified around the cause, right?
1: Yes.
2: This is what I'm saying, T.O., is like the Black Panther Party got infiltrated. They had the right to bear arms. We got the right to bear arms, and we could come together and police our own community. Yes, we can do that. I agree with you 110%. But it's like I said in the movie Superfly, some of our violence in Chicago is homegrown, but the rest of it is perpetrated.
1: Okay.
2: You got agent provocateurs in the community spreading dope around, spreading guns around. You got them spreading lies about each other and whatnot. The brothers need a message out here, and the sisters need a message about genocide and what genocide is and how it was used to decimate, destroy our community and cause us to hate and kill up one another. See, that's a good movie, The Superfly, because, it's more than just a movie. It's a whole lot of reality into that movie there.
1: Superfly told the Revolutionary Brothers in that movie, they came to try to stand on him, in other words, trying to pressure him, and he told them, look, if you guys are serious about the movement, he'll be the first in line. But until then, get up out my face. You know, that's what he told them guys.
2: Exactly. He sure did. He told them, ready to go down on Whitey, then you call me and I'll be there. Until you do something, don't say nothing to me about getting my program together. but see, that's what's going on in the neighborhood. Right. And that was a cold name, too, T.O. Scotter was a cold handle.
1: Yeah, but in the Mac, the movie The Mac, that's the same thing Goldie told his brother. But, you know, his brother had to come back to rescue him in the end. You saw that in the Mac, right?
2: Yeah.
1: So it happens, man. Yeah. Now, these are good conversations, Brother Andre. We just need a lot of help in Black Chicago right now.
2: Yeah, we do. You know, what I'd like to see to deal with that violence, too, is this. I used to work down on Rockwell. And before I got a ride, I used to take the Dan Ryan train back and forth to work, right? And when you go to the train, even at 95th Street here, you used to see these ministers and people in the church out there passing out these tracts. I think they stopped there. We need to get back to printing up tracts and pass out to people out there in the streets and pass out to these young brothers in the street to get them something to read.
1: No, I appreciate
2: give them,
1: it.
2: Give them some knowledge. Give them some knowledge. And now you often talk about Malcolm X. When you look at a Malcolm X movie and the guy came at Malcolm X in the movie, came at Denzel, he said, that's all right. The brothers just need some knowledge. That's all. He said, leave him alone. He just needs some knowledge. Yeah. Well, that's the way I see it, man. These brothers need to be educated out there. Incarceration without education is decimation.
1: All right, Brother Andre. I appreciate you this morning. It's Brother Andre, everybody. So I'll get to all the callers. I just want to say my topic today is why is Chicago so violent and what more can be done? There are a lot of groups out there doing the best they can do to try to stop the violence. We're doing our best to try to keep young people busy during the summer. Planet Fitness, they have offered like free, gym time, you know, like you can go work out, you know, through the summertime. I think from June 20th all the way down to the end of August. So people are doing the best they can to service young people. A lot of the parks are open a little later now. You got Ceasefire Rosen organizing basketball clinics for young people. So people, the violence interrupters out there, all the groups out there doing the best they can do. All right, let's get Brother Hall on here. Brother Hall, good morning to you.
3: Good morning to you, Dr. Teo. Let me just thank the WVON listening audience. As people say, they're the smartest. I truly believe in that. But let me give a personal thanks to Brother Andre and Sister Kate and Frank and Chris because they put it together, brother. Listen to this. It's obvious that we're being shortchanged by somebody. Now, who is that somebody? Who runs this state? Who runs these cities? We can't keep talking about what our children should do if, in fact, everybody get a slice of bread but us. And I'm not saying that that should be the thing that we're dependent on somebody to give us something. But if in fact that our children could look forward to saying, I got me a summer job, he got that option, or she got that option. They don't have that option, brother. That's very politically connected.
1: It's
3: right?
1: Deep. It's really so deep.
3: Yeah, so I'm saying, brother, this, Chris, T.O., we have to stop covering up for these politicians that have these suits, but they don't wear them. You heard one on yesterday, Willie Preston. From a dry bones perspective, that brother is in the mix. Why? Because he come from that.
1: Yeah, Senator Preston is a good friend of mine, and Senator Preston, no one's perfect in the world, but he walked the streets with me, man, over in the Inglewood community for years. I'm talking about
3: He
1: paid his dues from the bottom to the top. I had to give him credit where it's due.
3: That's my point, brother. Yeah. So we can't keep, you know, trying to push this off on our children. I got a number of children, and I know many of them are grown now, but I know that it wasn't that easy for them. And they ain't always been no saints.
1: That's correct.
3: But the fact of the matter is that the rules change when it comes to black folks. Don't get this twisted. Most of this stuff is by design. Because if it's not happening in Evergreen, why is it happening in Whitmont? Man, please.
1: I understand, brother. I appreciate that, Brother Hall.
3: Yes, sir.
1: All right, bro, and I'll be in touch.
3: Yes, sir.
1: Yes, sir. Without a doubt. We're going to keep the conversation going, my brother. Why is Chicago so violent? Good morning, Anita.
4: Hey, Theo.
1: Yes.
4: Well, the big corporations was moving African-Americans out of the black community and relocating them to the south suburbs. So they
1: you say the big corporations was moving black folks out of the city and re... break that down for me, Anita. How did the big corporations move black folks out of Chicago? Give me some background on that.
4: Okay, aren't they building those expensive homes? They're doing it here.
1: Now, I understand the building the homes, but what corporation leader actually moved black folks out of Chicago? That's what I want to know, Anita.
4: That's who owns those big... Those who owns those all those massive apartments and...
1: I know what you're saying. I understand the mindset.
4: I don't know them by name, but they started doing it. And I had to move out of Richardson Park because when they was replacing people and they put them in Harvey and blame my friend Eric for what they were doing. Okay, so that's one of our problems. And they're doing it here in North Carolina, too. They got Raleigh, Durham, Chapel Hill. They're building homes.
1: Yeah, I traveled to North Carolina a few times. Yes, indeed.
4: Basic apartment, two bathrooms, two beds, 1,100 square feet.
1: Okay.
4: 2 years ago, it was $850,000, okay? And that's everywhere here, okay? And the people are fighting, you know, why are they not paying so that people can afford these things? So that's one of the things that's wrong. They just take over your land, and they always have done that to us. And then another thing that's wrong is Elijah Muhammad tried to tell women that you have a role in the family, too. You shouldn't be out working when your children's mind is developing. Okay, and he told the men to go out to work. He had a school where he was training the boys to work. He made sure the boys had education. My children's father actually graduated from his sixth grade.
1: Now, Elijah Muhammad had a good solution. He helped clean up so many young black men and women. It was amazing what he did. I give him credit where it's due, okay? He was really responsible for Malcolm X. Elijah Muhammad was responsible for the transformation of Malcolm X, without a doubt, even though it became problematic later on. But that happens in life, but we got to give Elijah Muhammad his due respect.
4: Can I say one more thing?
1: Yes, indeed.
4: My children's father had a 13-year-old mother. He took him there because she said she was not confessing to the Catholic priest.
1: Wow.
4: And he sent nine children to college, and he had a 13-year-old mother. He graduated from Elijah Muhammad 8th grade and 12th grade, and while Elijah Muhammad was living.
1: Okay.
4: So it can be done. I'm not acting like I need to listen to white people who don't know anything. All they do is raise college-educated drug addicts. Okay, I'm not interested in that. Come down here. You'll see them everywhere. Bunch of white drug addicts. All right.
1: Thank you,
4: Anita. White people is not the direction. Elijah Muhammad was it.
1: I appreciate your call, Miss Anita. Like, we love all people of the planet Earth. You know, I'm a universal brother myself. I don't get caught up. I'm a black man in America. I have to say that first. But I don't get caught up in all the other stuff anymore, because it's all about trying to unify humanity if we can. That's only if we can. There are a lot of bears that stand in the way. Don't get me wrong. I understand. Let's get Brother Robert on the line, then Jimmy and Randy. I'll get to y'all in a second or two. Robert, good morning to you.
5: Good morning, Theo.
1: Yes.
5: I want to say condolences to people, Bryson's family as well.
1: Yes,
5: he was one of my favorites.
1: Brother. Yeah, that's right.
5: Yeah, that golden, silky voice.
1: That's our man, Peebo Bryson. Yes, indeed.
5: Yeah. I want to say I know I don't have all the answers, but I know it's a lot of high-profile people who benefited from Chicago.
1: Okay.
5: And they're not beholden to do anything, but, you know, when kids are being killed over their gym shoes, I'm not going to mention names, or it's big hoopla over presidential centers being open, a lot of that focus or a lot of their focus, they can help at least speak out. I think that people will listen to them. They have a voice. And they can lend that to the community. As far as a militia, you know, it would be great to have one. We need more self-love or to teach.
1: No, see, the militia would bring forth self-love, Robert. What I'm saying is that I've seen brothers unify nationwide when the Ku Klux Klan marched. I've seen them come together on different issues. But when it comes to black folks killing each other, there is no militia. There's no real ground level troops that are organized, man, to help stop the killing in the black community, man. I mean, you know, and I know a lot of these killings can be prevented. You have to have the right people, and like, we do the best we can do. A lot of organizations out here working on behalf of stopping the killing. But right now, there's a need for strong black leadership to hit these streets of Chicago and take it to the brothers and bring them brothers to the table of peace with strong love. I'm not talking about going out there standing on them a certain way, which that'll lead to another type of conflict. But if you can organize a militia for other things, you know, why not organize one to save your own people? We got to save our own people, bro.
5: Right. And I get that. And a lot of it's built on relationships. I get that part, too. And that's why it's an all hands on deck.
1: For sure.
5: Type of thing.
1: All right.
5: You know. I don't have all the answers, but I know we got to start there. And I wish from the Black Panther Party of the 60s, I wish by today it went to a higher level. And
1: no doubt.
5: If we can get that there, that would be helpful as well. But black men got to come together as well.
1: All right,
5: we all
1: got
5: to come together.
1: I'm going to let you go now, Rob, because I got to get these other two covered. I appreciate you, bro.
5: All right. Thank you.
1: Much respect to you.
5: Much respect. Yeah. Bye-bye. Mm-hmm.
1: Jimmy, good morning to you.
6: Good morning. How you doing?
1: All right. You got to make it kind of quick because I only got about 5 more minutes, bro.
6: Okay. Well, I'm going to be real with you. These kids have been programmed. It started when they took religion out of school, technology, entertainment. When they glorified the killing, they got killers walking up and down the street at 15 years old that have already gotten away with murder.
1: Yeah.
6: You got a lot of murders walking up and down the street that you don't even know about.
1: Without a doubt.
6: And these kids got pistols at 14 years old.
1: Yes.
6: And they glorify killing because they do it because they believe they can get away with it. That's the bottom line.
1: All right, bro. Appreciate
6: that. They can get away with it.
1: Yes, indeed. That's Brother Jimmy. Thank you, bro. Let me get Randy in real quick. Good morning, Randy.
7: Yes, good morning. How are you?
1: I'm doing good.
7: You're good. I'll be real quick. One, I think we need some rights of passage programs to deal with our youth and everything in terms of, properly training them. Two, we need to put together basically our master plan, like this from the Strengthening Black Civilization by Chancellor Wynn with the rebirth of Black Civilization. We need to understand that much of this stuff, like Brother Andre, as well as Brother Frank, and other race, some really good points and excellent points and stuff concerning how we should address these issues and stuff like that. And that a lot of it is outside agitators, well, people on the inside, because this was part of COINTELPRO. See, the old British action is to divide, conquer, and rule. So my thing is we have to understand this. There's a book called The Politics of Black Empowerment by James Jennings, and get off the chance to win a book, and also Miseducation and Legal by Carter G. Wilson, and Education and Legal by Carter G. Wilson. And let's start executing the plan and stuff. Let's start doing some stuff in the community and doing just like what Darvin talks about. We need to do some other stuff in the community, but I do not believe in blaming that thing on us in terms of not following God's plan and stuff, because we are people of God and we have been doing the right thing and stuff. We need to also include the role of racism, white supremacy. And that's it. So keep it up and work. I appreciate you. And much respect to Spencer Lee.
1: Yes, indeed. Appreciate you, Brother Randy.
7: Take care.
1: Yes, indeed. So I want to thank all the callers this morning. I thought we had so many callers calling in on Father's Day here. And send our condolences out to the Leak family. Spencer Leak Jr. passed away, untimely death. And death is oftentimes untimely. That's just the way it goes. And Brother Super Soul Singer Peebo Bryson and all the good people in the world. One of my friends called me. His son was killed over the weekend. Death, I guess, is a part of life. It's crazy it's crazy to say this, but I was one of them guys that thought I would live forever. You couldn't even tell me that I had an expiration date, because when I was much younger, I thought that, look here, man, life is what it is. But I want to send a heartfelt, like I say, message out to all the good people out here in the universe. And if you're a young black man or young black woman doing okay in your life, just keep it going. Do your best to strive and not just survive. Do your best to put something up for a rainy day. I still volunteer down the Cook County Jail, and I talk to young brothers and I tell the young brothers the truth. The street game really is it's all theatrical, man, because once the smoke clears, you dealing with hardcore reality, and sitting in one of them jail cells the rest of your life, it's no fun for anybody. So if you can avoid a confrontation, it's better to be at peace than to be at war anytime. So no matter who you are, it's better to be at peace than to be at war. I don't have no enemies, man. No enemies that I know about. Just put it like that. See, I don't go out here looking to try to start nothing with nobody. When I see drama coming, I try to remove myself from any form of type of drama in my life or anywhere in the universe, because it's not going to pay off in the end. We say, no, life is a slow process, my people. It's not like things are moving as fast as people think they are. You see a lot of people, cars moving around, people talking fast, people doing this or that. But in reality, life slows down no matter who you are. You go to work, you come home, you pay your bills. And even if you're not working, you got to be at the house, taking care of your family. Whatever the case may be, life is a slow process, right? So do your best to uplift people if you can and stay away from negativity. I want to thank Terry Bishop for being here, the executive producer of the T.O. Mr. Cease Fire Hardman Show, and Shapira on the boards for us, right? And Brother Peebo Bryson, once again, want to send a shout out to one of the baddest brothers that I used to listen to when I was growing up,

That was Peebo's version of The Closer I Get to You with Roberta Flack. And I want to just say that with all due respect, we're going to miss Brother Peebo, one of the coolest brothers in the universe to me. One of the coolest brothers. So with that being said, it's been a dynamic show once again every Sunday. T.O. Mr. Ceasefire Hardiman, and I'm out of here. Peace. Happy Father's Day to the world.

but somebody is planting drugs in our community, somebody is selling a lot of illegal guns in our community, and the youth are involved in self-destruction. So the only way you're going to stop killers in the African-American community is African-American people must unify. That's the only way you're going to stop the killing. We don't need another program. We need unity, people. And that's why I stand strong like I stand. And I'm hoping that everybody will receive this message. And I want to thank everybody.

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1: BIN News Now. President Trump says a deal to end the conflict with Iran could come soon.
2: The documents are in pretty final shape, so we'll see. Very good.
1: He says negotiations are close enough that planned military strikes were called off, adding a signing ceremony could happen as early as this weekend. A black woman from Louisiana is suing after months of alleged racial harassment by a teenage neighbor. The lawsuit claims the teen vandalized Caroline Morris and Howard's home, even appearing in a KKK robe. The teen was arrested and now faces charges. He's been released on $45,000 bond. And former Raiders wide receiver Henry Ruggs has been denied parole following his fatal DUI crash. Ruggs apologized to the victim's family during the hearing and accepted responsibility for the crash that killed 23-year-old Tina Tintor. He will be eligible for parole again before August 2027. Get BIN News Now on demand 24/7 on the iHeartRadio app. Here's Terry McCready.
3: President Trump said a deal with Iran could be imminent.
2: We have a signing soon, and the documents are in pretty final shape, so we'll see. Very good.
3: Trump says the Strait of Hormuz will open after a deal is signed, even though U.S. Central Command insisted yesterday the strait has remained open to all commercial ships.
4: Prior to us coming, the reward was you received more money if you had more homeless people in your entity. We want to reward people for getting people transformed and out of homelessness and living a life of self-sustainability. We don't want to continue entitlement. We don't want to continue people being dependent on the government. We want self-sufficiency. We want people to be accountable, these entities to be accountable.
3: Housing and Urban Development's Black Secretary Scott Turner on Capitol Hill discussing the plight of the unhoused. Now he's issuing a statement blasting the Los Angeles Homeless Service Authority for its record of fraud, failure, and flagrant mismanagement. The Trump administration is pulling funding from the agency after a critical review found it could not account for nearly $37 million of taxpayer funds. A new fraud task force led by Vice President J.D. Vance, working with HUD, uncovered the failures of the money funneled to the Authority for Homeless Providers. Only about $14 million could be accounted for. The rest simply vanished. The California Post reporting figures surfaced after a years-long lawsuit filed by the L.A. Alliance for Human Rights in 2020 demanding accountability. Authorities in the Bahamas arresting five cruise ship passengers from the United States accused of assaulting police officers and resisting arrest. Police say a brawl erupted involving three women, two men, and several passengers at the port in Nassau earlier this week. Officials said a violent struggle ensued at a police station after authorities tried to search the five suspects. One woman was accused of hurling a chair through a glass door, and a man allegedly kicked out the remaining glass and tried to escape. Four police officers were injured. The suspects are facing multiple charges, including assaulting a police officer and disorderly behavior at police headquarters. The black former chairman of the Joint Chiefs of Staff, Charles Q. Brown, said the U.S. should not be surprised if there is a drone attack due to a mounting threat around the world. The federal government has worked to improve the country's counter-drone technology. There have been recent unauthorized drone sightings over outdoor sporting events and military bases. This comes as the World Cup is underway and is being jointly hosted by the U.S., Mexico, and Canada. Homeland Security Secretary Mark Wayne Mullen says the 11 U.S. stadiums hosting matches have counter-drone technology. Mullen also revealed there were a dozen drones that entered the restricted airspace over the Masters Tournament at Augusta National Golf Club in Georgia, and eight over the Miami Grand Prix F1 race in recent months. Stay informed, stay connected, and subscribe. 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

0: Presidential Center is finally here. On Juneteenth, we're live from the OPC because in Chicago, history isn't just something we remember. It's something we create. We're WVON.
1: President Trump says a deal to end the conflict with Iran could come soon.
2: The documents are in pretty final shape, so we'll see. We'll see. Very good.
1: He says negotiations are close enough that planned military strikes were called off, adding a signing ceremony could happen as early as this weekend. A black woman from Louisiana is suing after months of alleged racial harassment by a teenage neighbor. The lawsuit claims the teen vandalized Caroline Morrison Howard's home, even appearing in a KKK robe. The teen was arrested and now faces charges. He's been released on $45,000 bond. And former Raiders wide receiver Henry Ruggs has been denied parole following his fatal DUI crash. Ruggs apologized to the victim's family during the hearing and accepted responsibility for the crash that killed 23-year-old Tina Tintor. He will be eligible for parole again before August 2027. Get BIN News now on demand 24/7 on the iHeartRadio app. Here's Terry McCready.
3: President Trump said a deal with Iran could be imminent.
2: We have a signing. And the documents are in pretty final shape, so we'll see. We'll see. Very good.
3: Trump says the Strait of Hormuz will open after a deal is signed, even though U.S. Central Command insisted yesterday the strait has remained open to all commercial ships.
4: Prior to us coming, the reward was you received more money if you had more homeless people in your entity. We want to reward people for getting people transformed and out of homelessness and living a life of self-sustainability. We don't want to continue entitlement. We don't want to continue people being dependent on the government. We want self-sufficiency. We want people to be accountable, these entities to be accountable.
3: Housing and Urban Development's Black Secretary Scott Turner on Capitol Hill discussing the plight of the unhoused. Now he's issuing a statement blasting the Los Angeles Homeless Service Authority for its record of fraud, failure, and flagrant mismanagement. The Trump administration is pulling funding from the agency after a critical review found it could not account for nearly $37 million of taxpayer funds. A new fraud task force led by Vice President J.D. Vance working with HUD uncovered the failures of the money funneled to the Authority for Homeless Providers. Only about $14 million could be accounted for. The rest simply vanished. The California Post reporting figures surfaced after a years-long lawsuit filed by the L.A. Alliance for Human Rights in 2020 demanding accountability. Authorities in the Bahamas arresting five cruise ship passengers from the United States accused of assaulting police officers and resisting arrest. Police say a brawl erupted involving three women, two men, and several passengers at the port in Nassau earlier this week. Officials said a violent struggle ensued at a police station after authorities tried to search the five suspects. One woman was accused of hurling a chair through a glass door, and a man allegedly kicked out the remaining glass and tried to escape. Four police officers were injured. The suspects are facing multiple charges, including assaulting a police officer and disorderly behavior at police headquarters. The black former chairman of the Joint Chiefs of Staff, Charles Q. Brown, said the U.S. should not be surprised if there is a drone attack due to a mounting threat around the world. The federal government has worked to improve the country's counter-drone technology. There have been recent unauthorized drone sightings over outdoor sporting events and military bases. This comes as the World Cup is underway and is being jointly hosted by the U.S., Mexico, and Canada. Homeland Security Secretary Mark Wayne Mullen says the 11 U.S. stadiums hosting matches have counter-drone technology. Mullen also revealed there were a dozen drones that entered the restricted airspace over the Masters Tournament at Augusta National Golf Club in Georgia, and eight over the Miami Grand Prix F1 race in recent months. Stay informed, stay connected, and subscribe. Follow BIN News this hour wherever you get your podcasts. I'm Terry McCready for the Black Information Network.
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8: I don't follow.
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8: What?
9: 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We're a grassroots group looking for funding to combat people's recklessness with fire in the forest. We can't get funding if we don't have an estimate, so, you know.
8: Are you serious?
9: Yeah. We're calling it the National Sprinkler System. Isn't that great?
8: You want to know how much a sprinkler system would run you for the forest?
9: Uh-huh.
8: That doesn't even make sense, sir.
9: Oh, no. Oh, you know what? You're right. Maybe we should just map out Olympic National Forest first.
8: Is this a joke?
9: No. Imagine being able to flip a switch and put a fire out.
8: Flip a switch. You know how much land you're talking about?
9: I know. It seems big, Joe.
8: It ain't seems big.
9: Well, they built that pipeline thing. That's
8: no,
9: pretty big.
8: No. I'm sorry. I can't help.
9: Wait, Joe.
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Welcome to Inspirational Perspective. I'm your host and coach, Linnell Harris, right here on WVON 1690 AM, the talk of Chicago. Inspirational Perspective is here because my purpose is your success. And this show is where clarity meets conviction, where leaders gain traction, and where success demands action. Every Sunday, I'm asking you, are you living the life that your convictions are demanding? And I believe that's the best life possible. So, if it's your first time listening, you're in for a great show, a great episode, and an opportunity to shift your life in a really, really powerful way. So, this is part five of the Survival Mechanism series. And what we're going to be talking about is the comfort zone. Titled the show, The Comfort Zone Lie. And why familiar pain becomes a personal prison. Why familiar pain becomes a personal prison. Your comfort zone is a prison, and your dreams, your aspirations, your goals are what is serving the sentence. Say that one more time. So you really get it, because this is what I really want us to understand today. Your comfort zone is a prison, and your dreams, your goals, and your aspirations, the things that you desire most, the things that when you are daydreaming, if you get that chance, these are the things you think about, like, man, the places you want to go, the things you want to experience, those things are what are being sentenced when you obey your comfort zone. And the tough part is you can't get both. You can't get comfort and your dreams at the same time. So what do we do about that? That's what we're going to talk about today. And more importantly, how do we get past it? Like, how do we powerfully move past it? I want to ask this question to kick it off. What if the fear you feel is not evidence that you should stop, but evidence that you have reached the edge of what you already know? Ask the question again. And like, this is really the question that the entire show is going to revolve around. What if the fear you feel is evidence that, I'm sorry, what if the fear you feel is not evidence that you should stop? Like, it's not evidence that you should stop, but evidence that you have reached the edge of what you already know. The only reason you feel fear is because you've just reached the edge of what you're used to. Now, in this conversation about the survival mechanism, the comfort zone is what makes up the entirety of the survival mechanism. So now we're like towards the end, because this is like everything I've talked about over the last four shows was building up to all this makes your comfort zone. So when you move away from what feels normal, your mind, your body begins to respond with nerves and sweat and fear and anxiety and racing heart. And even when you're not confronted by actual physical danger, the survival mechanism interprets anything unfamiliar as a threat and tries to return you back to your old setting, like right back to the middle, back to the old setting that, by the way, you've made a conscious decision you want to move away from. And it says, nah, nah, nah, come on back. Like, so if you ever wondered
why people can't give up something, this is why. Right? And they'll say, I'm going to do this. I'm going to do something different. And then you notice like they always do, you know, well, you know, you're not, you're really not. Well, I believe they truly want to. But what they don't understand is how their survival mechanism works, and it pushes them right back to the old settings. And so when we want to transform, transformation requires learning to remain present and powerful at the edge of the comfort zone and learn how to actually take action through uncertainty and expand what we believe is possible. One of the biggest components that allows us to escape the survival mechanism and the comfort zone is faith. Like trusting that it's actually going to be okay. So this is part of what we'll be discussing in detail today. Okay, so if the comfort zone is in some ways a prison, and my dreams are serving the sentence, then at what point will I get a prison break? Like that's, and what I want for all of you all as you listen to me today is like this is your opportunity for the prison break. Like it's time for me to break free. For most of us, like if you know your purpose, you haven't activated your purpose is not dead. Consider it's on ice. Comfort zone has it on ice. The survival mechanism has it on ice. For some people who have visions that they believe, like, man, I see that I can do this, but I haven't been able to move forward. I want you to consider that the vision is not impossible. It just may be that you're trapped behind what you've learned to call normal. And so you keep naturally defaulting back to your normal. And this is an opportunity to transform that. The greatest deception of the comfort zone is that it doesn't feel like a prison. That's the biggest, like, it doesn't feel like a prison. Because when I am at the center of my comfort zone, then I actually feel normal. Now, notice I didn't say good. Notice I didn't say bad. Because your normal could be good, and your normal could be bad, right? And you've gotten so locked into that feeling, that's exactly where you go. That's your prison. So you know the job, so you won't leave the job. You know the income. You know exactly how the week's going to go, exactly how the month's going to go, exactly how the year's going to go. So you don't try to increase your income. You know the relationship. You know it ain't all that good for you, but you know it. You know what to expect. You know you weren't coming home last night. You know she gonna lie to you. So you stay. Because you know. You know the struggle. In fact, it scares you. Like what it might be like outside the struggle. Could I handle that? Will people like me? Would I lose friends? You know your current spiritual routine. Folks getting ready for church right now. But deep down on the inside, you know that nothing's transformed deep within you. You're in the routine, but nothing's transformed deep within you. All of this is the comfort zone. And you might not like it, but you know exactly how to survive it. Because it's familiar, ultimately. And whenever you push up against the edge, that reset button says, no, come back to where it's safe. So this is what we're going to break down today. What you'll get from today's show is what the comfort zone actually is, like what it actually is, why it's so attractive, why your body reacts when you try to break free or get to the edge, the difference between comfort, safety, and familiarity, and why comfort kills
millions of visions and takes millions of lives. The hidden danger of just being good enough. We'll talk about how gratitude, faith, and vision and action move you towards transformation and support you in escaping the comfort zone, and how to intentionally make yourself uncomfortable so yesterday's unknown can become tomorrow's normal. That's what it's about. Continual growth, and continual transformation. Continual rounds of climbing into the cocoon that is uncomfortable to come out transformed with beautiful wings. So here's what we've talked about. In part one, we introduced the survival mechanism and why we keep repeating what we always do. Part two, we looked at fear, at the nucleus, and I talked about fear of the survival mechanism. In part three, we exposed the protection patterns, the self-defense that we put around our fears, that's why we can show up and seem like everything's okay. But really, down deep inside, there's a fear gnawing at us. There's an anxiety gnawing at us. And then in part four, we examine feelings and how the self-defense mechanism basically pushes us towards either feeling good or feeling bad and chasing relief that prevents transformation. And today, we're going to look at the territory where all those patterns live, and that is within the comfort zone. All right, so this is not an unfamiliar term, but just in case somebody's like, all right, what do you mean? Let me define what I mean by the comfort zone. The comfort zone is that familiar range of thoughts and thinking, behaviors and patterns, reactions to circumstances, relationships. Your normal circle is your comfort zone, right? The folks you feel comfortable with, sometimes the folks we be trying to impress, and results in your survival mechanism already knowing how to manage all those things. And so this is why it's comfortable for you. You know how to manage those. You know what your auntie gonna say. You know what your sister gonna say. Like, you know all those things. And here's the crazy part. All these things I just talked about, your thoughts, your behaviors, your circumstances, those relationships, it's not that they're necessarily pleasant, which is why you stay stuck. It's because you know it. You know it, or you believe you do. And because of that, you stay. You can be miserable and smack dab in the middle of your comfort zone. You can be financially stressed, and that has become your comfort zone. You can complain about your job every day and be comfortable. It sounds wild when I'm saying it. But this is the reality of the majority of people. You can be completely spiritually unfulfilled, like knowing you want a deeper connection with the Creator and not doing anything about it because you are in your comfort zone. You could be in a deeply painful relationship and remain because the pain is predictable. It sounds crazy when I'm saying it, but we all know that, one, I likely hit on something that you're living, and everything else that I'm saying is something that someone else who's listening is living. Like, in a painful relationship and remaining there because this is how it goes. And you can't begin to understand or think about a possibility beyond that.

like, and we will say we don't like it, but we like it. It's predictability. In fact, you'll listen to a woman who's been in a long-term relationship. You see them come up on YouTube and social media where they're like, I just wish he wasn't so predictable, right? And now this thing that actually makes her feel safe is the thing that she's beginning to complain about. I just wish he would do something. And so there's always the dream of something different. But the thing that makes a relationship safe more than anything is that man's predictability. If he became unpredictable, that same influencer who's talking all that would be like, I don't know what he's doing. I don't know why. The predictability she's talking about is only in one category. I want him to surprise me and take me out. She don't want nothing else, right? Like, that's the only unpredictability she's looking for. If he shifted everything, it would be like, what are you doing? So predictability is what we want. It's what the comfort zone offers. It offers familiar expectations, known routines. More than anything, it offers what we believe is a sense of control. And let's talk about control for a minute. If you're a human being on this planet, at this point, if you are objective, I believe you have to agree that there's very little that you can control. Like, there's very little that you can control. Now, there are some areas where you can assert yourself, right? To shift things in your life. That is leaving the comfort zone. But outside of that, you know, the job, you can't control whether or not that income is going to come in for the next 2 years, 3 years, 5 years. Like, there's so many things that we cannot control. So to even believe or allow the lie that I can control this is, it's a farce. I'm actually lying to myself, because all control is just an illusion. Like, any control that I can even begin to fathom or to make up, it's an illusion. So then what else am I running from if I'm trying to stay in my comfort zone? Here's the other one that's really big. That sense of control is also about my own physiology. Most of us do not like physical discomfort. And so as soon as something begins to disrupt my physical comfort, I'm done with it. And the only way to leave the comfort zone is to do things that disrupt your physiological comfort. And so to most people, the comfort zone offers less immediate physiological disruption. So if I stay in place, then I don't have to deal with, and by the way, as I'm saying this, I want you to really see the lie in it, right? I don't have to deal with anxiety. I don't have to deal with uncertainty. I don't have to deal with, you know, the flash cold sweat or the heartbeat. And then I want you to think about, as I'm saying all those things that you don't want to deal with, I want you to think about whether you deal with them anyway in your comfort zone, because they still come. They still come. One of the things I tell Slayer Goals members is I would rather introduce the tension, the discomfort into my own life by leaving my comfort zone than to deal with it by default. I just rather be playing a game that has me uncomfortable all the time, where I feel that tension all the time, but I know why I feel the tension, because I'm leaving my comfort zone continuously, than to remain in my comfort zone and have the same sensations but live the same pattern. I'm good with that. Unfortunately, most of us don't recognize that physiologically I'm going to experience the same patterns no matter.

0: So why not introduce it to myself? Why not do something uncomfortable? Why not stretch myself? Yesterday, my brother had his baby shower. He's having twins. And so shout out to him and his wife. And he had his baby shower. And one of my friends from, been knowing him for years, was like, man, what's wrong with you? Why are you always doing these things, right? They were talking about a trip my wife and I took earlier this year. You're always doing something crazy. And I'm like, nah, not really. It's just that I'm willing to explore new things outside of what my comfort zone is saying. Like, nah, don't do that. They were talking about when we went snowmobiling. I don't think that's that crazy, right? But let's just look at that for 1 minute. Did I really want to do that from a place of comfort? No. It's cold outside. I don't know what we're going to run into. We're going to be out there 8 hours. I don't like the cold. You get where I'm going? In order for us to do it, we had to go through this preparation. We had to get all these warm clothes. We had to get the warmers and the hands and et cetera, et cetera, et cetera. So did I really, truly want to do that? No. If it really came down to it, we had a beautiful home that we rented. It would have been much easier to sip hot chocolate and sit up and watch TV or watch college football games all day. That's way more comfortable. You get where I'm going? But I wouldn't remember the day if that's how I had spent it. What I do remember about that day is absolutely amazing. Riding up on a group of bison that made our heart beat, right? Watching them walk by the snowmobile, my wife and I. And taking videos of that, having a different type of experience in a safe way. And so to me, that is what is possible when I'm willing to leave my comfort zone. That's what's possible. So what we know about the comfort zone is that there's no fulfillment. The promise is predictability, which is not true. And it gives us a false sense of safety that basically robs all of our possibility. So that's what we know so far. So let me give you an analogy of how I see the comfort zone. Now, I gave one a few weeks ago about neighborhoods. Some of you guys might remember that, where I said one of the reasons people won't leave a neighborhood that they don't feel safe in is because to go to a safe neighborhood actually makes them uncomfortable. I know this unsafe neighborhood. Let me give you this analogy and kind of think about the neighborhood at the same time. So right now in Chicago, it's starting to get warm outside. It's raining today. It's still warm. And what we do is most of us have thermostats in our home, right? In the wintertime, we adjust it to be warmer so that way we can maintain a familiar setting. All right? We're literally creating a comfort zone in the house. All right? And in the summer, we basically think about it, your thermostat is basically in the same spot. I know for mine, it really don't change, right? In the summertime, it stays at about, between 73 and 74. And in the wintertime, it stays at between about 72, 74. That's like the comfort zone of our family. Okay? And I want you to think about this in terms of a thermostat. And so whenever the temperature moves away from that setting, what happens is, at least in my home, the system turns on. Boom. It either pumps hot air into the house or cold air into the house, right? To restore the room to the normal setting. So I want you to think about your comfort zone in this way. The same way that thermostat works, this is how your comfort zone works, which is why it's very difficult to recognize how it's keeping you in prison. Right? Because when it comes to your money, the same thing is happening. You start to make a little more, It'd be like, nah, nah, nah. Right? And this sounds crazy. This sounds crazy, but this is exactly what it will do. You start to make a little more, it'd be like, no, no, no. We used to be in financially stressed. Spend a little more. We're going to keep you right. We got to keep you the same temperature. Right? If you begin to experience a little success on a job, like you get a promotion, it's like, you know, no, no, no. Can't be comfortable becoming more. Got to figure out how to, you know, we'll start to self-sabotage it. Show up late, be late to meet. You know, like it's moving you back to right where you, if you wonder why these things happen, if you wonder why self-sabotage is even a term, it's all because of the comfort zone. If you begin to speak up in meetings and become more visible, like the comfort zone will have you obsessing about what you said and whether or not it's wrong. So that way, the next meeting, you're quiet to remove you right back into, it's got to put you right back into the same temperature. Again, the thermostat is like, what are you doing? Shut up. You're talking too much, right? Now, look, now everybody want to know, they come in, now you got more work. Or now you done said something wrong, right? It's like, same thing, check this out. One of the reasons people have difficulty in marriage is because before they were married, they were so used to having their guards up, right? When it came to intimacy, I can't, you know, like, I can't let somebody in, like truly be a part of my world, you know? And marriage is about becoming one with somebody. But they want to remain an individual. Why? Because that's what their thermostat is set to. And so, by the way, 11 years of marriage last week, I know this to be true, right? And so the first years of marriage, you're like, I'm an individual. I'm an individual, which you are. But now you're merging with somebody. And every time, like, true intimacy becomes an becomes a possibility, like it'd be like, what are you doing? And it's like, I can't tolerate that much. I can't tolerate that much vulnerability. I can't tolerate that much intimacy, that much closeness. Like, think about, I want you to think about, like, this is what people yearn for. Like, to be intertwined with someone else they can call their true love. And then when the opportunity comes, they're like, ah, what's happening? Right? It's the thermostat. The thermostat is like, it's getting hot in here. You're sweating. Turn the temperature down. How boldly you speak. You're being told by the creator to say something. Heart goes like, you get flush. Heart rate goes up. Like, I can't say that. Physiological response. Here's another one. Believe it or not, how much help you're willing to request. It's like, man, I could really use a good mentor. The opportunity is there. Person might even say, if you need some, let me know. I'd love to help you. And then you think about, I should request their help. Heart rate shoots up. The thermostat is like, no, no, no, no, no, no. Stay by yourself. You know, keep trying to figure it out alone. You don't need help. Come right back in. And by the way, the mental justification, like the reasoning, it makes so much sense in that moment against that response, that physiological response, but it does not align with the goal. Slay Your Goals later today, 9:30 a.m. for the community. We're going to be talking about the power of personal integrity and how that's what pushes us outside the comfort zone. Like, regardless of what I feel, I made a commitment. The circumstances don't matter. The feeling doesn't matter. What's going on for me physiologically doesn't matter. I have to remain connected to my personal integrity regardless of my personal comfort. Here's the one, like, if I make it personal, 2026, I was writing out my goals. When I got to my spiritual goal, prayed about it. And I'm like, okay, what's going on? And I heard the creator speak to me. Oh, you know what I want. I want full surrender. I was like, whew. Heart rate went up. Now, I want you to really get this. It doesn't really make sense. Like, when I sit down And I meditate on God's word. And I look back at who he's been in my life. Why wouldn't I trust him completely, fully, like fully surrendered? It doesn't make sense to have a physical reaction like that. When I look at how I've moved outside of his presence and his word and the consequences of it, like, I don't want that. It don't even add up. So why would a deep trust in God, a complete surrender, create a physical response where it's like, I don't want to, right? It doesn't make sense. You know why? Because all of us know that full surrender to the Creator takes us out into the unknown. We know he's going to whisper something in our ear that we be like, what? You want me to do what? And all he's saying is, I got millennia of promises that you won't fall. And the comfort zone is like, nah, I don't believe that. Heart rate up, sweating, all those things, right? Deep trust in God. I want you to really understand how this works, man. This is why the show is titled The Comfort Zone Lie. So the internal thermostat, it doesn't ask you, is this setting healthy? Some folks, I say some folks because in our house we don't, you know, it ain't going up to, the thermostat ain't going past 75, right? But what we do know, that even if you're comfortable in something over 75, 80 degrees, it's not healthy. Like, the best way to sleep is actually in the 60s. That's where you get the best sleep, the body, right? So now if you wake up, you might be chilly. But it's the best, that's the, like, scientifically, the best way, right? And so the question is, for your internal thermostat, is your current setting healthy? Is it actually supporting you in your life? The thing about the internal thermostat that runs your comfort zone, it doesn't ask questions like, is this setting aligned with your purpose? Like, that's not a question you're gonna get. It doesn't ask questions like, is this setting producing the life you really desire? Doesn't ask that question. It only asks one question. Do you feel good right now? That's the question it asks. And if you can say yes, then the thermostat goes off. The air goes off. Poof, all right. Right setting. Until you feel different. Then it's like, warm you up, cool you down. Now, all of this, just in case somebody's like, well, where are you coming up with this? Prove it to me. There's a principle called the principle of homeostasis. And homeostasis is the process through which a living system attempts to maintain or restore internal stability when any conditions change. All right, homeostasis, look it up. And so the principle of homeostasis basically, and by the way, this principle is activated in most of our lives, this principle. And so whenever something from the outside begins to change our temperature, the principle of homeostasis is get rid of it. This is, and by the way, this is in living mechanisms. This is part of the way our survival mechanism works. So part of it is scientific. This is why I believe connection to the Creator and pursuit of our purpose is so necessary, because for most of us to leave our comfort zone is going to require supernatural power. It's why prayer is so powerful. So when I move away from a familiar setting, my internal system begins to notice, and it notices the change and attempts to return everything to normal. How do I turn everything to normal? The principle of homeostasis. And so that return, how it gets me there, might look a few ways. Like doubt. You can't do that. Avoidance. Just don't turn on the radio. Don't listen to them. Don't become a Slay Your Goals member, right? Procrastination. I'll do it tomorrow. I know I made a commitment, but I mean, I'm so tired. Distraction. Big one now. 21st century distraction is crazy. Self-sabotage. We talked about that, why it happens. The other one is needing more information. Well, I would, but I wonder if it's really for me. I wonder if, right, I need more information. Here's another one. Waiting for perfect conditions. I think about, let's just take my yard around the house. If I had waited for the perfect conditions to plant the grass seed and get some of the things done, it never happened. Like some of it I had to go out in the rain and do. Like it just needs, man, look, it's going to be raining all week. Let me get it done. Let me get wet. Go out there. Man, am I happy I did it now, right? Lawn is flourishing. I don't even remember being wet. But if I sit up and wait for perfect conditions, I can never get the lawn I desired. Here's the one that hurts my heart the most. It's for a person to cast a vision for their life, to actually share a desire, and then for the principle of homeostasis, that internal thermostat, to actually tell them or get them to decide that the vision they had wasn't all that important. Maybe I was wrong. Maybe it's not that big of a deal. Like, this is the vision you had. And nobody else took it away. You took it away because you wanted to remain comfortable. Man, that's tough. Here's the biggest thing you need to know. Your survival mechanism is not committed to your vision. It is committed to restoring you to your normal, familiar setting, just like a thermostat. That's what it's committed to. Every time you move towards the edge, it's going to turn on and try to push you back. I got 3 minutes, and I don't know if I can do this, but I want to talk about the difference between being in the normal state of your survival mechanism, the edge, and out in the unknown, real quick, so you can really get an idea about this. When you're in the middle of your comfort zone, everything feels normal. You might not be happy, but everything feels normal. Then you may experience like this occasional anxiety or dissatisfaction, but there's no major internal alarm because you're used to that. You already know how to navigate that, okay? And you do the things that you do to navigate that. You know, pour a little drink, smoke a little smoke, call up a friend, whatever it is. Whatever it is that you do, you figure out distraction, television, whatever. You do that thing. And this is based on all the things that you understand. The moment you move off center, you do something slightly unfamiliar, like you take an honest look at your finances, right? Or you speak up in a meeting, or you ask for help, or you have a difficult conversation, you get in the coaching seat in the Slay Your Goals membership, you pray about something you've been avoiding, like the nerves happen, the physiological response happens, right? Now, that's just off a little bit. When you get on the edge, like the closer to the edge of your comfort zone that you get, the physiological responses become stronger. Heart starts beating fast. You literally are sweating. Hands are sweaty. Your breathing changes. Fear rises. Your thoughts accelerate. Your amygdala starts to fire off. And you feel like the urge to actually retreat. Why? Because the amygdala is about fight or flight. You want to retreat. And here's the key. You're not even outside your comfort zone yet. If you want to know why people avoid new possibility, this is the reason why. Because when I'm up against the edge, I feel crazy, let alone going out into the unknown, entering the unknown. When we come back, I'm going to give you the key for beginning to enter into the unknown realm of brand new possibilities. We're going to talk about how really stepping into a new level of instinctive authority allows you to create brand new possibilities in your life. And I'm going to do my first call-in window, because the question I have for you is, what familiar pain have you learned to tolerate because you already know how to survive it? I want to hear from some of you guys. So I'll take phone calls at the top of the hour, 773-591-1690. And then we'll cover how to escape the comfort zone for good in the second part of the show. All right. 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I'm your host and coach, Linnell Harris, right here on WBON 1690 AM, the talk of Chicago. We'll be right back. Don't change that dial. For your power, passion, and your purpose, you know it's time for you to walk in greatness. Let's murder mediocrity.
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right, we're back. You're listening to Inspirational Perspective. I'm your host and coach, Linnell Harris, right here on WBON 1690 AM, the talk of Chicago. Well, at the end of the break, I promised that I would begin breaking down how do we escape the comfort zone. But before that, I asked a question, and that question was, what familiar pain have you learned to tolerate because you already know how to survive it? Like, what familiar pain have you learned to tolerate because you already know how to survive it? I want to ask a follow-up question. This is for you to think about. When you think about where you are right now, what does remaining there cost you? What does remaining where you are right now cost you? And then go through the four pillars of life as you think about this. Your health and well-being. Your relationship, maybe you're married. What will it cost you? Will it cost you your marriage? Work and money, maybe it could cost you your career. It could cost you your financial position, your financial security. Maybe you don't have financial security, so it's costing you that right now. What about spiritually? What is it costing you spiritually? The scariest thing, let me tell you, the scariest thing about the spiritual pillar is that nobody else can really help you with that. Now, there are people out there who believe they can because they see you doing something and they'll say, well, that's obviously wrong, right? So then this person must be a sinner. I'm going to tell you something. I would rather be there than the individual that looks pious but doesn't have a read on themselves. And so, what about spiritually? And here's where I'm going with it. The comfort zone conversation is a spiritual conversation because there are a lot of folks who look the part who haven't obeyed the voice of God to get uncomfortable. Like, you're being called to do something and you keep ignoring it because it scares you. And that's all a part of this comfort zone conversation that we're having. And the question to ask yourself is that calling pulling you towards actual danger or just unfamiliarity? And this is where the faith thing comes in. Do you really believe like God's got your back? It's easy to say. But, if you're not meditating, let me put it like this. So the world has been in existence for quite some time. But in terms of what we have recorded, in terms of stories and things like that, let's say we got about, 4,000 years of good information. Okay? 4,000, 5,000 years of recorded history. When you look at the promises that the Creator has made, like, those promises have never been broken. So, and I'm telling you how I process this. If those promises have never been broken and the Creator is asking me to do something and he's making me a promise, I have to believe that over my own logic and ration. Like, rationale. You get where I'm going? Like, I got to do this thing. I encountered this probably at the most when I left corporate America. For most people, it felt I got the advice from mentors. It's not a good, like, what are you doing? It's not a good decision. I trusted in the promises over what seemed to be in my physical control. Because I trusted in the Creator's promises,
the thing that was in my physical control doesn't even exist anymore. Right? That company doesn't even exist anymore. And this is what I mean by control is an illusion. And sometimes the creator is telling us to leave what is familiar so I can actually rescue you from what's coming. Okay. So let's talk about comfort, safety, and familiarity. Comfort is that familiar range that your survival mechanism knows how to navigate. And I think the important part is that you have to remember that comfort is not just pleasant. Comfort can be unpleasant. It can be an unpleasant familiarity, right? You know it. Safety is the feeling that circumstances are under control and likely to continue as expected. That's safety. Things are under control. Let me tell you about how safety works. So for those of us who live in Chicago, we had a series of storms, and a lot of folks still don't have power. All, you know, parts of Indiana, parts of Chicago. And it's the first thing I ask, like, how y'all do these storms, man? Y'all got power, right? So I believe it was Thursday night, my nephew spent the week with us, my son. We're all downstairs, and the tornado sirens go off. The phones start going off. And I can see my son getting concerned. I said, Dad, does that mean there's going to be a tornado? I said, man, you don't have nothing to worry about. He said, but it says tornado warning. He knows the difference between tornado watch and tornado warning. He said, that means a tornado's coming, right? And I said, look, you're going to be fine. And I could see him getting anxious, right? Because he was concerned for his safety. So I could see in his physical presence that me saying he's going to be fine, I had to give him, I said, well, look, we've been blessed to live in a brick home. And so even if high winds come, what we'll do is we'll get away from the windows. So if things begin to break through the windows, it still won't get to us. We got a basement. I said we can go into the workout area of the basement. There's no windows over there. And I could see his psychological and physiological system begin to calm down. Like, oh, we could go there, right? Safety. Right? Now, here's the thing. What I did is I restored him to a place of like normal, but even as his father, if the tornado's strong enough, I can't provide him actual security. I can get him to believe. I want y'all to follow this. I can get him to believe that he's safe, but I can't provide him actual security. Only the Creator can. What happens when we as human beings, we feel safe, right? We allow that feeling to make us feel like we are actually secure. There's only one thing that makes us actually secure. And this is why the survival mechanism can seduce us. Because when I feel safe, I go, right? And it's like, but that's an illusion. It's only a shift in circumstance or a shift in belief, like what I did with my son. I just shifted his belief. Like, oh, well, if we're down here, we can be safer. Which is true, but it is not full-on actual security. Okay. Now let's break down familiarity, because I've been using these terms throughout the show. Familiarity includes your patterns. Your people, your environments, your strategies, and the conditions you put yourself in on a regular basis. These are the things you already know how to navigate and survive. So, why am I saying this? Because we often call familiarity comfort and the illusion of control safety, both of which are fleeting. You can never be there for real. Unless
you are shrouded in the protection of God. That's it. I was sharing this with a client this week who was dealing with fear. And what came up is, you know, we were talking about fear. And I shared Psalms 23 with them, right? I'm like, you know Psalms 23? And they were like, yeah. I'm like, yea, though I walk through the valley of the shadow of death, I will fear no evil. For thou art with me, thy rod and thy staff, they comfort me. Okay, now let's think about this. Now, theologians and scholars don't necessarily know the context of why David wrote this, but what we do know is he was a warrior. So if he's talking about a valley that is shadowed by death, I can only think that it's a battlefield. I want you to really get this, okay? So here this man is, a king, who, by the way, is a target on the battlefield, in imminent danger, saying, yea, though I walk through the valley of the shadow of death, swords are swinging, arrows are flying. You can hear the moans of people dying. I will fear no evil. Why? Because the Lord is my shepherd, right? Thy rod, thy staff, they comfort me. Like, and when you really think about the level of faith that takes, now let's fast forward to when we move to the edge of the comfort zone. Most of us feel like we're at war, just on the edge. The only thing that's going to help you escape it is the supernatural power of the Creator. I believe that. By the way, you know how folks be like, oh, when people get famous, they sold their souls and that's how they got famous. One of the reasons I believe that people believe that so deeply is because they inherently believe that it takes some supernatural power to step out into unknown realms of possibility. And so if they escaped, if they're not doing things for good and they're on the other side, then they must have sold their souls, because it takes some level of faith and supernatural power. Somebody might say, well, Anel, what do you think about that? Well, there's only two powers that exist. And all we have to do is look at the universal law of polarity that says that everything has an opposite. So either you're escaping through the Creator's power, right? Or you're escaping through some other power. You got two choices. Okay. So let me give you another example of how the comfort zone works. I really want us to, I think we got it. But this physiological thing, I believe, is important. And then I'm going to move to why comfort kills millions of visions. You know what? First, let's talk about the status quo bias, which is another principle. Let's talk about the status quo bias. So the status quo bias is based in our tendency to prefer what already exists simply because it already exists. Let me say this again. The status quo bias, and by the way, this is a human bias, it's psychological and it's studied, it's scientific. Again, don't believe everything I say, go look it up. But the status quo bias is a human being's tendency to prefer what already exists simply because it already exists. And so I don't necessarily want something new and unknown, because I don't know what that's going to do. I could give you, perfect example. We could just, I'm trying to think of a really good example, but it could be, hey, I'm going to change the show. Just me saying that, most people will say, what's wrong with it? Why are you changing? What you going to change about it? Like,
the status quo bias, basically, most people won't say, well, maybe it's going to be elevated. Maybe it's going to be better and something new. But because that new and that something better doesn't exist, why would you touch it? Why would you mess with it? Like, what's that about? Why is he doing something different? And people will have something to say because of the status quo bias. This is why, this status quo bias is why we can be living in a situation that we know is beneath our means and beneath our God-given right. But it still feels more attractive than an unknown alternative. We saw this all through the scripture, right? I was reading Luke. Ah, man, I can't remember what chapter. It was just recently. Actually, it was this morning I was reading it. And man comes up, I believe it's the rich man comes up to Yahushua. And so what must I do to inherit eternal life? And he just says, go sell all your things and follow me. By the way, here's the interesting thing about when Yahushua says this to him, is that he said he kept all the commandments. Right. So he was tested based on what he said. I keep all the commandments. I love my neighbor as myself. And so then Yahushua was like, well, if you love your neighbor as yourself, go sell all your stuff. And give that money to the poor, your neighbors, right, that you love like yourself, and then come on and follow me. It shouldn't be a problem. And he was like, oh, can't do it. Now, I want you to notice that to stay in his present comfort, he passed up his desire of eternal life. He came and asked. He's the one that came and asked. This was his vision. That was his question. He passed it up for status quo bias. Like, so it's very easy for us to read that and go, man, what's wrong with this guy? Like, Jesus was here on earth performing miracles and you could see them and you wouldn't follow him. And I'm telling you that the status quo bias is impacting everybody listening to my voice right now, the same way it impacted him. My question is, man, would I be that guy? Help me not be that guy. That was a spiritual one. Some folks got that. Some folks didn't. Let me put it in terms of what everybody can get. Your current job might be draining you, but you know what to expect every day. Tomorrow, you already have anxiety about going there tomorrow, but are you willing to leave that pattern? Most people stay in that pattern for years, right? Something horrible has to happen that is outside of their internal thermostat when they like, I'm done. For many of us, our current financial pattern might be limiting us, but it's familiar. You keep doing the same things, like slowing down the spending, paying attention to it because you feel the pain. The pain is gone, you spend more. And it's like the same pattern, status quo bias. Because anything outside of that is unknown, doesn't feel worth grabbing. What I'm saying here, and this is where the survival mechanism gets us. Familiar pain often feels safer than unfamiliar possibility. Not because it's safer, but because you already know how to survive it. And what may come, I don't know how to survive. If you've ever gone to one of my master classes, I always say, this one sentence is something I'll say every master class. Your number one priority is to know your purpose. And the reason I say that predictably every time is because your purpose is your promise. And if I'm operating in my purpose, I don't have to worry about surviving because my purpose is the promise that not only will I survive, but I will thrive. It's the promise. So then if my entire life is based off that promise, then I will thrive. Now, everything won't be predictable.
But I want you to hear something. Everything is not predictable now. So what's the difference? I'd rather live in a promise than to live in the familiar safety that has me operating beneath my power. The comfort zone says, trust what you know. Faith says, trust God, even when you do not know. The wisest man on earth, Proverbs 3:5-6, trust in the Lord with all thine heart, and lean not unto thine own understanding. Like, to me, that's the perfect survival mechanism, comfort zone verse. Then he goes on to say, in all thy ways acknowledge him, and he shall direct thy paths. So then, if he is directing my path, more than likely he's going to lead me into unfamiliar, unknown territory that is going to cause my heart rate to increase, a physiological response, a sweat, all types of things. But if I'm trusting with all my heart and not leaning to my own understanding, I'm willing to lead. Man, okay. So that is a great segue into why comfort kills millions of visions and millions of lives. Because then, for most of us who believe that there is a God, believe that there is a sovereign creator, believe that he is directing, or he should be directing our lives, then we know this to be true, right? Okay. So there's always a call forward into the unknown if I'm allowing my life to be directed. So then, if that's the case, why are so many of us living our lives in the right now? Making decisions from the right now. Therefore, creating my life from the right now, which is why I'm always unprepared for what happens next. I want you to really hear this. Like, part of being actually prepared for the future, which is absolutely unknown. None of us know it. Like, so if none of us know it and all of it's unpredictable, then why would not operate in the promise of purpose of God's will for my life, which is going to cause me to step out into new levels of uncertainty and possibility that are going to drive up things because I have to operate outside my comfort zone. I don't know. Is this making sense? It is? Okay. Like, if this is making sense, just let me know right now. For those of you watching Facebook, by the way, you can watch the stream live on Facebook.com/CoachLynnell Harris. Like, just like it's making sense. Let me know. You can also watch on YouTube. You can also watch on YouTube at Lynnell Harris. If it's making sense, just put in, you know, it's making sense. I'm trying to make this like 2 + 2 = 4. And by the way, this could be a triggering show. I get that. Because it's like, it's calling, it's, you know, the idea is to call you forward. Okay. So, man, so the comfort zone kills millions of visions and lives for this reason. Here's what comfort will say to you. Wait until you know exactly how. What we know is that you will never know exactly how.
Like, that's not how it works. If you're a Slayer Golds member or you've worked with me in any capacity, you already know that how is a complete distraction. So then it's setting you up to procrastinate for the rest of your life. Wait until you have more. More of what? It could be anything. More money, more certainty. Wait until you feel confident. And there's like never really enough. Wait until you know nobody will criticize this. That's a setup. Wait until the economy is perfect. You're going to be waiting forever. Wait until you're no longer afraid. Well, that doesn't work, because in the point of doing it anyway is doing it scared. Wait until you have every detail. Well, that's not the way the creator works. What vision says is that I must begin becoming the person capable of creating what I see, what the creator's given me, the vision the creator's given me. I must begin becoming the person capable of creating the vision. And that's what the focus is, no matter how uncomfortable it is. If every decision is based on how you feel right now, then that is what will become your future. Right now, like what you're experiencing right now will be your future. This is the number one people stay stuck. The number one reason people stay stuck. If every decision is based on what you feel right now, then what you feel right now is your predictable future at best. So then what is the other, if we're examining the comfort zone and really getting underneath what causes people to stay in the comfort zone? The only other thing that comes to mind is being good. Like, I'm already good. Because if things are bad, like when things are bad, it creates a certain sense of urgency. And like, I noticed this. The Slayer Ghost community is a great way. Like, there are certain people who go through things and they'll come in as members and they're going through a crisis and they'll get in the coaching seat. And in that crisis, there's a sense of urgency. And then when they navigate the crisis, they'll like quit the community, move on until the next crisis, and then they come back. Right. And I see it all the time, because bad circumstances often create urgency. So then I'm willing to do whatever it takes. But when things are good, like, good can be deceptive. You know, the job can be good. The salary can be good. The benefits are good. My relationship is good. My spiritual life is good. You know, nothing is terrible enough to really force any change. But then here's the troubling part. Nothing is powerful enough to fulfill the vision that God has given me for my life. That's a trap. That's a tough, like, you know, when things are bad, it creates urgency. But man, like when everything is just good, that is sometimes the worst place to be, because good can become the most beautifully decorated cell in your comfort zone. Like, you are in the prison of good. And so you're unwilling to move. Like, it's like, why would I do something unpredictable? And if you remember the change formula that I shared a couple of weeks ago, like, at the beginning of the change formula is dissatisfaction. So when everything is good, like, I'm not, there's no dissatisfaction. I don't need, you know, here's how I think about it. When things are good, I want to be, you know, like Joseph, I want to be filling the storehouses. I'm still listening to the folks that inspire me, learning,

how I think about it. You can be grateful for where you are and obedient towards where you're being called at the same time. I'm going to tell you, like, here's a really good example. Before the children of Israel went into the promised land, they were on the Mount of Horeb. I think that's where they were. And now it's time for them to go down to the land of Canaan. But where they were, things were good. In fact, like when you start reading, you know, someone was like, I mean, we're good right here. Now, mind you, there's this promised land that's supposed to be flowing with milk and honey, all these wonderful things. And it's like, but this works. They were like, this works. And I believe it's in Deuteronomy 1. It's kind of how the book kicks off, where God is telling them, like, hey, it's time for you to go. Right? And he didn't say anything was wrong with the mount. He was just like, it's time for you to go up out of here. I don't know why I'm sticking here. Somebody's like in good and they're having a hard time moving. And they probably like, I wish he'd move on. But I'm feeling led to stay right here. Right? So he's like, hey, it's time for you to go into the land of the Canaanites and take that land. And if you fast forward over to Joshua, when they get over there, they send in the spies. I think it's 12 spies. 10 of them come back like, nah, man. Nah. Now, mind you, I want to be very clear about this. Mind you, these are the same people that literally saw the hand of God work in their lives. At night, being led by a pillar of fire. Like, if that's not awesome, I don't know what is, right? And during the day, being led by a cloud, a pillar of a cloud, literally having a parent that at some point heard the voice of God. Like, heard it. Like, so if you didn't hear it, your father or your mother could say, man, I remember when we came out of Egypt and God spoke to us. You could, like, literally. Hold on, I'm not done. Manna falling from heaven every day so you could eat. Right? Pheasants coming into the camp so you would have meat. So much that you were supposed to leave whatever you couldn't take. This same God, you go down and you look at the new possibility, or you see your vision. God's giving you the vision, but between you and the vision is a giant, and you're like, I can't do it. We can't do it. Like, these are the same folks. It was only Joshua. I'm sorry. It's not in Joshua. I was thinking of Joshua and Caleb. They were the only ones that came back and said, we can take the land, because they were present to God's promise for their life. And my fear is that many of us are stuck in our comfort zones because we'll say we have faith. But when it comes to fully acting on it, even though you see the presence of God in your life, you're not doing it. There comes a moment when gratitude for where you are, it must come with obedience towards where you're supposed to go. Like, I'm grateful for where I am. And that same level of gratitude has to be met with the same level of obedience and commitment to go where you're being told to go. So then let's talk about the four pillars that support us in leaving the comfort zone. Number one, gratitude. I'm grateful for where I am. Number two, faith. We just talked about that, right? Like, belief.

in the promise of the Creator. Number three, vision, seeing the destination for where I'm supposed to be. And then number four, taking the action to start the journey. All right, so let's start with number one, gratitude. I believe this with all my heart, that the blessings the Creator has given me are the things that He wants me to build on. Right? If you're listening right now in the chat, just say, I believe that. Like, you know, Facebook, on YouTube, like if you believe that the blessings that you've been given, they're nothing more than the foundation that you're supposed to build on. Right? Man, I am so blessed. If you wonder why, like, I'm willing to move the way I move, it's because I am so incredibly blessed. And those blessings, they serve as the foundation, right? When I'm grateful, it reminds me that I've taken the leap before. And the Creator, I've always landed on my feet. Like, look at how I'm so blessed. I'm so grateful. And so the reason gratitude comes first is because your gratitude becomes the pillar of your faith. Like, look at where you are now. Look at how blessed you are now. You didn't do that by yourself. So what makes you think you're going to do the next? You're going to take the next step alone. You have already, many of us have already survived things that you thought you couldn't survive at one point. Like, man, I don't know how we're going to do this. You've already learned things that you never knew you would know. You've already created realities, right? Realities that came from ideas that you never knew when you had the idea would manifest. Like, you're already living at this level. And what gratitude does, it provides the physiological evidence, right? It literally changes our physiology and our frequency and provides evidence that God has been faithful. And that I am capable of learning more. I am capable of adapting to His will. And I'm capable of more growth. Like, that's it. Right? It's like, man. And so I look at the blessings in my life and I'm just like, man. Like, how I grew up, where I came from, even sometimes when I see friends. And I'm like, man, thank God I'm so blessed. So then when He comes and says, Linnell, it's time to take another leap. It's like, okay. Okay, right? Because I'm already living on the foundation that He's created. I'm so clear that I haven't done this by myself. What gratitude does, it honors yesterday without requiring that you live in that good forever. I'm grateful for what you've done for me. I'm grateful for what you've done for me. And where are you calling to me next? Where are you calling for me to go next? This is where faith comes up. Number two. Faith. The act of faith first comes with you actually relaxing on your demand to know how. Like most of us, like faith isn't, well, if you tell me how, I'll do it. That's not faith. That's an instruction manual. It's not faith. When I'm putting something together, right? If I buy a piece of furniture, I didn't buy the piece of furniture on faith. I bought the piece of furniture because it has a manual, right? And I know I can put it together. I don't need faith that I can put a dresser drawer together because I got a manual. We got to stop playing the Creator like, you know, you show me how. That is not, no, that's not faith then. One of the things I'm realizing is that the Creator loves getting the glory.
And there's no glory in if I know how. The glory, when I feel deep gratitude for God in my life, is where he instructed me to do things that I didn't know how to do. And I took the leap and he caught me and he took me to the next destination. And I look back and I'm still not clear on how he did it. And I can't say, well, Linnell did that. Oh, man, thank you. Thank you. All glory goes to God. Right. That's what we were created for, to glorify and worship him. That's what he wants. So that is the requirement of that is faith. So then it's not about me knowing how. So stop demanding a how. Now, faith also is not a bunch of careless action. Like people get it mixed up. What it means is that I'm moving in alignment with the vision, taking the action that I know how to take that is in alignment with the vision and purpose that I see that God gave me for my life. Trusting in that promise. Understanding that I can't allow the illusion of control to come in while I do it. Complete surrender. And I've seen it in my own life. Many of us have seen it in other people's lives. And then, if we're believers, then you see it all through the Word of God. Hebrews 11:8. By faith, Abraham, when he was called to go out into a place which he should after receive for an inheritance, obeyed, and he went out, not knowing whither he went. Now you think about the life of Abraham. This man left his city and home with his family and had no idea. It's still to this day, right? The things that we're being called to do is unlike the folks that we read about. Imagine, right? You hear a voice saying, hey, pack your car. Start driving. Well, where am I going? Just pack the car and start driving. And then you got to go convince your wife. Hey, babe, God told me we should pack the car, start driving. He's taking us to a promised place. She can be like, where? Just trust me. So you finally convince her, you start driving. Like most of us couldn't do it. Like you think about Abraham, most of us can do it. And we're not even being called to that. Abraham moved without trying to control the entire route. He didn't have every answer. He just had a call and he was given a direction with no certainty. And he made some mistakes. But last I read, when he passed away, that man was incredibly wealthy. Incredibly wealthy. I mean, we still talk about him. So that's faith. And I'm not even talking Abraham faith. That's like, that's just, I mean, it's a whole different type. But the man heard the voice of God. He knew it. He walked. He was like, let's go. For many of us, we know we hear it for what we're being called. What are you doing? And it's going to require that you leave your comfort zone. The comfort zone is a lie. So that's faith, right? Not knowing how, just knowing what to do. Not knowing how, just knowing what to do, and taking the action on what to do based on the foundation of gratitude for where you are. You've already been so blessed. You know, I trust that. And if I believe in the promises of the Creator, he ain't gonna take me backwards. So then why not leap forward? That's faith. And the faith is based in number three, the vision. And the vision is your stand for the future. Your stand for the future.
Vision allows a future possibility to speak in your present decisions. So how I make decisions today are based on where I see the Creator taking me, where I see the Creator taking my family, where to see the Creator taking my son, my daughter, my wife. Like the decisions I make today are based on my vision, the stand for the future. Why is vision important? We talked about this in the leadership series when I taught leaders how to navigate uncertainty. Without vision, the present circumstance becomes the only evidence that you can use to move. And if I'm looking at present circumstances, everything is volatile, almost always in the present. I can't recall. Maybe 2019 might be the last time where I was like, I think I kind of got, I know what's going on right now. Maybe for a fleeting moment, right? In 2019. Since then, that era is gone. I don't believe it's coming back. And so now if I don't have a vision and my movement is based on present circumstances, man, I'm always anxious. I'm running in circles. Vision is absolutely necessary, especially if you're a leader. Because your vision is your stand for the future you intend to create. And once you've created that vision, once you have that vision, you know what's possible. So I still have to go out into the unknown and create that possibility, but I'm actually aiming towards something that I can see in my mind's eye. I want you right now to just think back. There was a time where something in your life you have right now, you didn't have. And you had to create a vision. It could be a thing, it could be a business, it could be a relationship, it could be an opportunity. Maybe even the level of faith you have right now didn't exist at some point. I know for me it did. And yet here you are. Yet here you are. That's because you had a vision. And what is necessary for us, especially today, is we must have a clear vision. Clear. C-L-E-A-R. Clear vision for the future. You must. Clarity of vision gives you a reason to tolerate temporary discomfort that comes from being on the edge or outside of your comfort zone. We didn't even talk about going out into the unknown. This is a great place. Before we go into action, this is a great place to go back to where we talked about the four stages of the comfort zone. Let me go back real quick because we were going to break and I didn't go into the full four stages. So you have normal, off center just a bit, where you start to feel nerves and things like that. You have up against the edge of your comfort zone, where you have physiological responses, heartbeat, sweat, all those things. And then what happens is when you take the leap, you plunge out into the unknown. For most folks, you feel like you're crazy. I'll give you an example of what I mean. When I left corporate America, just thinking about it before I left felt crazy. Why would I do that? You have achieved a level. I remember a brother coming up to me right before I turned in my resignation. He was an older brother. I'm in the lobby. He said, "Man, I'm so proud of you. Look what you've achieved. Vice president, officer of this company. Only black male officer. Man, I'm so proud of you. Look at you." And I had my resignation note in an envelope in my hand. And I felt crazy after that. It was like, I'm about to give up with this man, older brother, right? It's like, man, I'm looking at you. I can't believe you did it. And I'm about to go give it up. Why? Because God told me to, right? And I'm like, I felt crazy. Humanly, I felt a little off. I'm like, you sure you should be doing this? I'm about to.
It actually caused me to pause. It was August. I didn't turn it in right away. I was like, man, I don't know. Right? It actually caused me to pause. I started doubting myself. Now, eventually I did leave. And then when I left and I was on the other side, it was like, what am I doing? You're out in the unknown and everything is happening to you. You feel that float, that uncertainty. It's like, well, I'm operating. I'm taking action to create a vision. So let's just take action. Let's just take action. And every day I felt that discomfort, that unknown. And most of us, we don't want to live like that. But if you're going to live powerfully, there's no other way to live. And then if I'm living under the promise that the Creator gave me, then that becomes my certainty. That actually evens me out. Where I can operate in the middle of the leap with peace, because there's a promise and purpose. All right, I want to make sure I hit the unknown, which was why most of us, like, we don't like it. It was like, oh, I don't like being the unknown. Okay, I got 3 minutes. How should we end? Let me ask this question. What possibility are you avoiding because you can't control the outcome? Like, you want to control it, and it's time for you just to give it up. But what possibility are you avoiding because you can't control the outcome? And what happens in your body when you imagine taking the next step? Now, here's what happens. This is the beautiful thing that happens when you go out into the unknown. That place I just talked about, that's like, whew. There's a very natural cycle that happens. When you go out into the unknown, the way the survival mechanism works is it actually expands. And it expands big enough to bring that current circumstance of you being out in the unknown where you feel like you're floating. It expands big enough to actually make that your new normal. This is the most important part of the show right at the end. Right? So now what felt crazy, like for instance, me being an entrepreneur feels incredibly normal. I can't imagine going back to corporate America. I can't even imagine it. That would be outside my comfort zone now. Right? It feels exactly normal. So then the next thing that I'm looking at that's outside my comfort zone, what I've come to know is I take the leap, I feel the float, and then my survival mechanism, because of all the principles I mentioned today, the principle of homeostasis, the status quo bias, because of all those things, my survival mechanism actually adapts and says, well, we got to get bigger. And it becomes comfortable again. So every time I leap, the way the Creator designed me, is that I leap out into the unknown, and then my comfort zone expands and makes it normal. And then I leap out into the unknown, and then my comfort zone expands and makes it normal. And then I leap out into the unknown, and my comfort zone expands and makes it normal. Why am I not leaping? Why are you not leaping? Can you see the lie? Can you see it? Like, this is the biggest part right here. It's the perfect way to end today's show. And the question that I have for you is, when will you leap? Because the way you were designed, with God's help, you're going to figure it out. And the leap will become normal. And you know it will, because you've been there before. All right, you all. You've been listening to Inspirational Perspective. I'm your host and coach, Linnell Harris, right here on WVON 1690 AM, The Talk of Chicago. I love you guys. I promise I do. Have a phenomenal Sunday.

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0: 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On Juneteenth, we're live from the OPC because in Chicago, history isn't just something we remember. 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

0: Good morning, Chicago, and good morning to the world. I'm attorney Ernesto Borges of the law firm of Borges & Wu and Lawman Legal Group. Today is June the 14th, 2026, and we will be here for the next hour until 10 o'clock. And you can get us on Facebook if you care to. Just type in WVON and you can watch. I don't know if you type in my name, Borges or something, but check us out. And of course, we're on the radio on the iHeart app and all of that good stuff. 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Again, use my raspy voice. But, we got a lot of things to talk about. I, of course, that was Frank Sinatra singing New York, New York, and I guess everybody knows why I played that. New York Knicks won the NBA championship last night, and I won a few dollars. I had a few people that voted. They put their money on the San Antonio Spurs, and I was delighted. And 53 years. You know, I lived in New York twice in my life, back in the 1950s. And we lived across the river from, you know, Yankee Stadium is in the Bronx. We lived in Manhattan. Across the river, I could look out the window and there was Yankee Stadium. People like Elson Howard and Mickey Mantle and Yogi Bear and the Giants, New York Giants, were there in back in the day with Willie Mays, and even had Jackie Robinson playing. That's how long ago that was, with the Dodgers. And then a couple of those teams moved to the West Coast. But back in my day, they were all in New York, three baseball teams in New York. And we then I moved to New York back in 70. I lived in New York in 1972, 73. I lived in the Bronx, and I was there when they won the championship, when they beat the Los Angeles Lakers. And it was an exciting time. You know, they had Walt Frazier, who actually won a championship down at my school, SIU. And he got drafted, went to New York. Earl the Pearl Monroe, Phil Jackson, who was the coach for the Bears. I mean, the Bulls with Michael Jordan, was also on that championship team. Bill Bradley, Dave DeBuscher, Willis Reed. So it was a good time. I remember when I was auditioning for Chirac with Spike Lee. It was just Spike and myself talking. And I told him I lived. And he says, yeah, and that's the last time they won a championship. In 1973, but congratulations to New York, and I'm sure we partied back in 73, but not like this. And Jalen Brunson, just an amazing player, guard, 45 points, and the rest of the team only scored 49 points. So he scored almost as many points as the rest of the team combined. But as one of the announcers said, he will be the king of New York for the rest of his life. Just an amazing, amazing player. Other big thing that happened yesterday were the services for Spencer Leak Jr. And I had totally planned to go. I had, you know, he and I are in the same fraternity, Kappa Alpha Psi, as is Rufus. And I had had my jacket, because I used to be about 30, 40 pounds heavier, and my jacket was kind of swallowing me up. I took it to the tailor to get it fixed. I had it, picked it up, and so I could look nice and spiffy. And an emergency came up, and I was unable to make the services, because we have a big ceremony in the very beginning of the program. The Kappa ceremony is the first thing that happens when one of our brothers has fallen. But I heard it was a wonderful service, and I want people to call in and tell me a little bit if you either attended or watched it streaming, because I missed it all. And I'm very sad about that, but I'm sure there were a lot of accolades and lauding of him and all of his good deeds that he had done. And, you know, I remember years ago he came to my office and he was asking me about, because I was advertising a lot. He says, man, give me your contacts. They advertise and so forth. And he was just an amazing young man and loved by so many people and did so much. And as I say, they didn't turn people away. Either they just did it free of charge. It took care of the services and so forth by so many people. They said even thousands of people that had monetary problems. You know, and he's a member of my frat, you know, and that says something about my fraternity. You know, a lot of people call up and they talk about the Divine Nine and this and that, but, you know, fraternities and sororities, we do a lot. We do a lot to help people. I remember what was called the Kappa Read Program, and we would go to schools. I went to a school for a semester, and I'd go and I'd read to the students, tell them about all kinds of subjects. I used to be a school teacher. Actually, I was a school teacher at one time. And but we would all go out to various schools, and I'm sure the other fraternities and sororities do the same thing. So it bothers me sometimes when people talk about the Divine Nine. We do a lot. You know, we formed our fraternity at Indiana University. And, you know, like, surrounded by the Ku Klux Klan in 1911. So there's something to be said about unity. You know, unity is important. And people want to castigate, denigrate people who get together, men, women, in colleges to have unity. I remember I went to Northern Illinois University in 1964. I started college in 64. And the Kappa Scrollers, they're called Scrollers when they're pledging, they have library. They have to go to the library and study together every night. You had to put in your studying, and they would go together, and they'd spend their time in the library and talk to each other and have study groups and so forth. And there's something to be said about unity, which seems to be a problem with our people, and I don't quite understand that, but... you know, he's a sterling example of what our fraternity is about. So call in and let me know, for those of you who watched, because I didn't get a chance to see his services. Also, later in the day, attended an affair at Haki Matabudi's home, and this brother is, you know, his Third World Press, and he has like 5,000 books in his home. It's amazing to see what he's got, what an intellectual he is. Well, this week, I guess the Obama Center opens up, and it was, it's going to be like a functional library, presidential library. You know, the kids can go and play basketball. They've got playgrounds. They even allow you to go into his, they made a room like the Oval Office in the White House, and they'll allow you to sit in his seat so you can pretend like, hey, I'm president for a day. So that's going to be exciting. I'm not going, but I guess people from WVON are going, and it's going to be quite an affair. So, maybe some of you have tickets, but I didn't. No one called. Valerie didn't call me and give me one, but it's happening this week. So Juneteenth and all that good stuff. And I guess today is President Trump's birthday. And I don't know, what do you feel about this? You know, he turned 80 today. And he's having his big birthday party, you know, $60 million party, this UFC event. And most people don't, you know, most people are not in favor of this. 46% of the people are opposed to it. Well, I don't say most, 46% is not most, but 46% of the people think that that this is not a good idea, not a good look, when people are having all the rough times that they're having with prices of gasoline, and we got tornadoes hitting all these many tornado alley, and just thousands of homes, maybe not thousands, but hundreds of homes being destroyed, and people having a rough time, and he's just living the life. I mean, he's just living the life. He is just having a ball, doing whatever he wants to do. And, you know, these corporations that donate money to him for his, you know, his frolics, then they get these big contracts. You know, the grift that's going on. I mean, this UFC, this guy Dana White, who, you know, is the president of UFC, Trump bought tens of thousands of stocks in the UFC, and so now he promotes it. He benefits from this. His grift and his graft is boundless. I mean, it's his celebration. I hope it rains. I really do. I hope that it rains, and he is. I hope everybody gets soaking wet. Of course, it's. I guess it has a top to it, but you know, this is what this president is doing. Now, he's supposed to have this MOU, this memorandum of understanding with the with Iran, and you know, first he said he's going to sign it today, and I think now it's going to be pushed back, and it's not going to be signed today. I mean, it just changes from day to day, from, you know, the morning news to the afternoon and the evening news. So, and I'm told that this agreement, this alleged memorandum of agreement, is not, you know, really, he had a better deal before he started the war. And he had a better deal even with what Obama and John Kerry had put together, who was the Secretary of State at the time. I mean, he had a better deal back then, but when he became president, he just ripped it up. Now he can't even get back to the deal that he once had under the Obama administration. So what's going to happen here? You know, maybe they'll open up the Strait of Hormuz. But Iran is not just going to, you know, they're going to say, look, we want to tax you, or we want $1 million or whatever per ship that goes by. He's made another bad deal, and he continues to do this. And, of course, he'll make it that it's the greatest deal ever made. But, you know, Iran is in a very strong position. This is a capitulation on his part, because he knows that America's really getting very weary of what's happening to us. He knows that the electorate are unhappy. And certainly the midterm elections are coming up. And a lot of these senators and congresspeople are concerned about getting reelected. And rightly so. So now what does he do? He says, well, I might, you know, he's in control of the United States Postal Service. So he may very well, he's saying, if these states don't turn over the voting rolls, so he knows who everybody is and how they're voting and how they voted in the primaries, then he's going to deny them postal service. So don't be surprised if somehow he says, I'm going to tell the postal service not to deliver the mail, pick up the mail, deliver the mail. And we have a lot of mail, mail-in voting. And it's unfortunate, but he's going to do everything he can to ensure that he gets reelected, or that his Congress gets reelected. He's going to make it difficult in certain areas, of course, blue states and the like, blue areas. He can move the post offices. He can close the post offices. He can, you know, there's just no telling to what length he will go, because, of course, he doesn't want us to take control. You know, if we take control of the House, then we can do a lot of subpoenaing, do a lot of investigation that we can't do at this time. So, I was listening to Youssef Jackson a little bit yesterday, and he says, do what you have to do. You know, if you have to go and make sure that you're registered, go down there. You got time. Make sure you're registered to vote. If you need your ID, your identification, your voter registration card, your driver's license, your whatever, if you've got to get your birth certificate, if you've got to get, your whatever, your passport, so that you don't have a problem. Because he's going to have the ICE agents out there come election time. These people are designing all kinds of ways to intimidate voters, to challenge them, because he does not want the Epstein files to come out. He doesn't want that to be investigated. And these are things that are so important. And we as a people, you know, we need to just do what we have to do. You know, if that's what you have to do, then do it. Take the time to do it. You know, it's that important, folks. It's that important. So don't let that pass you by and say, oh boy, well, I didn't do this and I didn't do that, and just forget it. My vote doesn't count. Your vote does count. You know, the power of one. I was listening to Gary Harris, who's on the show, and he's a friend of mine. He's got a show on Saturdays. And you know, the power of one. The power of one is very powerful. You know, we talk about our economy and our businesses and how about supporting each other. And then we don't have to do it collectively. You just make up your mind, do one at a time. one person. You have power just yourself. But then it would happen collectively if everybody did it. But you have to, you know, like, you know, the longest journey begins with the first step, one step, you know. You one vote, as I said, one vote times a million is 1 million. One vote, zero votes times a million is zero. Zero times a billion is zero. But the power of one is a very powerful force. Your one vote counts, folks. So make sure that you are able to vote when the time comes. It is that important. I mean, if you don't see the dangers that, you know, on the horizon, please think again. It's terribly important. And, I mean, you see this. I mean, you see what Elon Musk, now he's the world's first trillionaire. And he's, you know, he grew up with apartheid in South Africa. He doesn't like black people. Not at all. He fired all these black women, 300,000 black women, you know, his Doge. Don't you see what's happening? He's got $1 trillion. Think about that. $1 trillion. Maybe not, you know, maybe it's not liquid, but the value of his stocks and shares and this and that and his Tesla and his SpaceX, $1 trillion. That's $1,000 billion. We all know how much a million is. It takes 1,000 million to make 1 billion and 1,000 billion to make 1 trillion. 1,000 billion. You know, all the money, they're putting all the money in the hands of the rich, the ultra rich. They're already ultra rich. Yeah. So, folks, let's get with it. You know, you have the power to vote. You have the power to make a difference. And those of you who say, oh, they're all the same. The Democrats are the same as the Republicans. They're not. They're not the same. You know, you look at, watch the thing on FDR. I mean, what he did with getting Social Security, with the WPA, all of the New Deal, all that was done by a Democrat. You know, winning World War II, all these things, getting us out of the Depression, done by a Democrat. And all the big business, they were against him. They didn't want FDR doing some of the things he did. Just look at the things that the Democrats have done. And, make a little separation between local politics and national politics. Those of you that might have a beef with the Democratic mayors we've had, you know, you haven't had a Republican mayor, and I don't know, what do you think he's going to do? What do you think if we had a Republican mayor? What do you think would happen to this city? You know, you don't really have anything to compare it with. Makes a difference, folks. Register to vote. Get yourself, get it together. I am going to begin a little early today. This show is brought to you by my law firm, law firm of Borges and Wu. We handle a lot of bankruptcies. At one time, we were the largest black-owned bankruptcy firm in the United States of America, and we're not anymore. Minority, Hispanic or black. But we have done over 100,000 bankruptcies. So if you need a bankruptcy, call us so that we can take care of you. We're also a Lawman Legal Group. He's handling another firm that I formed. And we're handling other kinds of cases. And some of them are probate, personal injury. You know, if you need a foreclosure defense, if you're about to lose your home, there are all kinds of services, contracts and so forth, civil litigation. We handle. So give us a call in that regard. I don't handle criminal defense work anymore. But, which I start thinking about this Carmelo Anthony case. And I didn't know a lot about it until after the verdict had been rendered. And we'll see what happens. You know, he's got, you know, I guess they're going to file an appeal, of course, or they might file a post-trial motion for a new trial, which routinely is dismissed. Is denied by the judge. But there may be some irregularities that the judge made a mistake or some kind of judicial mistake made by the judge, and an appellate court could reverse it. It's a shame that I heard people talking about he didn't show any contrition. You know, and sometimes that works. Emotion works sometimes with juries. And the jury did have, in this case, the jury did have, and of course, this is where the young man, black man, stabbed a white kid. And, you know, the jury could have brought back a guilty verdict on a manslaughter or first degree murder. And I think, you know, they didn't, though. The jury convicted him of first degree murder. And it seems to me as if manslaughter or second degree murder would have been more appropriate. But that's what happened with this all white jury. And, you know, these prosecutors use their peremptory challenges to get rid of all the black during the voir dire process and eliminated the blacks on the jury. Because blacks on the jury could, you know, it just takes one to hold out. Then you got a hung jury. You'd have to retry him. And at that point, maybe they would have just put, you know, manslaughter on the table and not going after first degree murder. So there are some inequities in our judicial system, certainly. And, you know, but it's a state by state thing. You know, Minnesota might have one law, Texas, Florida. And it's state. So you can't really compare different states, different courts, different counties. It's unfortunate. He is eligible, this Carmelo Anthony is eligible for he got 35 years. He would be eligible for parole in 17 and a half years, but, you know, it's still a long time. I don't know where our first lady is, but we have Tommy. Tommy, good morning, Tommy.
1: Good morning,
0: Tommy, you're on the Borges Report.
1: Well, first of all, let me say good morning to you, Mr. Borges.
0: Good morning,
1: and then
0: Tommy.
1: Let me just say this to you and to the WVON listening family. And it pretty much goes like this. Now, obviously, you just heard me turn the noise off in the background. And the reason why individuals are not paying attention is because, obviously, they don't want to accept noise in the background. All you're seeing is what we have been seeing the entire time that we've been in this country when it comes to justice and us. I'm trying to understand a simple narrative here right now, where our reality is and the things that we know are being said. It's not made up. It's not hyperbole. It's not what somebody else is talking about. This is effing for real. And when you see these things, I keep asking myself, what does it take for displaced people to recognize and understand that the seven principles of Kwanzaa is the only way out of this mess? That is the only way out. Who are you? What are you? What is it that you believe? And if you're one of these provocateurs, then at some point, people, you have got to recognize and understand it says, in peace, ready yourself for war. And it's a damn shame you stop and start thinking about, well, wait a minute. I thought the people I was going to be fighting are the other people, not my own people, with stinking thinking and the fact that they continue to ravel behind this insanity and lawlessness. That's where we are. That's what this is. All of it is the dumbing down of the absolute principles in which we got here. It was principal black people who died for us. It was principal people who continue to live and cry out and scream to us. I mean, what more does any ethnicity on the face of the earth need to understand when it comes to skip you, I don't like you, I don't care nothing about you, and more importantly than that, I'm telling you this is what I'm going to do for you, but I give you a choice. All you need to do is pull this lever over here, and at least we can continue to talk about it.
0: Yeah.
1: Goodbye.
0: Yeah. Goodbye. Goodbye, Tommy. Yeah, I mean, we need to be serious. What does that mean? It says, excuse me. And what is that, Shapira? Huh? I don't know what you're. What Shapira's trying to tell me something. The engineer. I'm not quite sure what she's saying, but let's see. All right, so. You know, I didn't give you my phone number to my law office, which is 312, call us at 312-853-0200, 312-853-0200. That's my law office, in case you need to call us about something. And if you forget the number, just call Bill Busters. I think most of you know about Bill Busters, and whether, you know, whichever firm you need to see, but just call that number and you will reach me and I will talk to you. Randy, you're on the Borges Report.
2: Yes, good morning. How are you?
0: Great. How are you?
2: Good. I was listening for the voice of Mrs. Eunice and everything like that, but I also want to let you know I missed you last week. Your colleagues did a fine job last week.
0: Well, thank you. First thing I have here is to thank Don Rashid and Jerry Wynn for filling in for me last week. And guys, I just first thing I have on my sheet here is to call them.
2: Well,
0: but thank you for bringing that up again.
2: Sure. And I'll be quick and anything like that because I want other people to make their comments. I'm looking for Mrs. Eunice Wigfall, Ms. Wigfalter, to comment here, the First Lady. But I also just want to say just two, three quick things. One, much respect to the Spencer Lee family. May he rest in peace and power. I was at the services and stuff for Spencer Lee Jr. It was well attended. There were a number of people who spoke, James Meeks, Otis Moss, President Tony Preckwinkle, and several other people, including, just a number of others.
0: I saw the mayor spoke and the governor. Yes.
2: And so it was, like I said, it was a good program. I have photos and I also have the obituary and everything like that.
0: Great.
2: I like Spencer Lee Jr. He was a good person, had integrity, a good heart. Like his father, Spencer Sr., his wife, his mother and other wife, just all of them, just good people, And I just want to say, and I'll wrap it up real quick. One, Spencer Leake family also took care of my mother and father. When my father passed away in June 1994, it was the Leakes that took care of the services and stuff for my father at 78th and College. And then the other was when my mother made her transition in July 2012, we had the services at the Country Club Hills location of the Leakes and stuff, and it was very nice and everything, well attended. And it was the Leakes who handled that also. So much respect to them and the family and stuff, and people need to come out and support them. And the other thing I'll mention about the Obama Center is that I hope that black folks are in first in line, since most of us voted for him in 2008. So I think we should get the first set of tickets and et cetera. So I hope that Valerie Jarrett and others will make sure that we also get the first ticket and don't try to, with that cross-cultural integrationism, multicultural stuff and anything like that, they try to pull sometimes. And stuff, there's just certain people from the Obama administration, those who connected to Barack Obama, who basically haven't embraced the policies of deracialization, or they're race-neutral individuals and stuff like that, and they feel that race is not relevant and stuff like that. So I just want to make sure that black people get the first set of tickets or the first in line, and that we not allow other groups from other ethnicities. No thing against them. It's just that we're the ones who, it's just out of fairness. And also, we need also take in consideration that, and it was in the Southside Weekly newspaper recently, that a number of people are being affected by the Obama Center in terms of their mortgages, in terms of their rents and stuff, in terms of these businesses, whatever, not even seeing business because of the Obama Center, et cetera. So, and I know that Barack Obama did not sign the community benefits agreement or the community linkage agreement, right? Because he said, look, just trust me, this is Barack Obama, so who's a constitutional lawyer, he was a lawyer and stuff. So he knows when you put something in black and white, there's going to be hard for him to try to counter it and stuff. Mm-hmm. So with that said, much respect to you. Okay. Keep up the excellent work. I like Hockey Mahabuchi, Third World Press. I go there all the time. I got some books I got to pick up from them. And so

0: Never. He is quite a bibliophile, you might say. Let's talk to Gerald. Gerald, you're on WVON, the Borges Report. Hey. Gerald.
1: Hey, how you doing, Mr. Borges?
0: Good, how are you?
1: Good. I guess there's a lot of things going on, a lot of prep and stuff. I want to talk about something that just happened with the power outage. Mm-hmm. And what got me is with the power outage and so forth, because I was affected too. Okay. And, you know, they sent the thing out, and I understand, okay, we had a bad, you know, storm and everything else, and that came through, and maybe a tornado, I don't know. But, you know, they sent out a text saying 5 days before they go ahead and turn it back on. Now, my power went out, and I was lucky to come back on the next day, but then I went out again. But what got me was that they sent out that text, and then they actually had people out for 5 days. But then you see pockets of communities that was back on and some that was off, and I'm just wondering, okay, the priority. But it seemed like, you know, ComEd, when that happened, you know, it should have been an emergency, especially with the trees down and everything else. Something should have been done, but... And Mr. Borg, this is just me saying it. It seemed like they gave like low priority to certain people, and because of
0: how do you know that?
1: Not sure
0: what happened in other areas.
1: Well, see, okay. All they have to say is that areas, certain areas came on, certain didn't. Mm-hmm. But I seen areas that were surrounded, like on the east side of 87th Street. Mm-hmm. That area did not come on for 5 days, but areas around that, even past that, did. Mm-hmm. So it was like a little pocket did not come on. And I was wondering, and my whole thing was like, okay, seemed like you got people on and stuff. All areas should have been, you know, they should have been hitting all areas. Because basically...
0: Well, they only have so, you know, so much manpower. There's so many trucks, so many people that know how to restore the electricity, and you've got trees. Every tree is not the same. Some trees are bigger than others. Some are, you know, it's very hard to, and I'm not, you know, what you're saying is probably have some degree of truth to it, because it's always happened to us,
1: right?
0: Whether it's removing snow removal or whatever.
1: Right.
0: Certain areas are taken care of and others aren't. But I'm sure they didn't have enough people to go around to take care of everybody, because it's hundreds or thousands of trees fell,
1: right?
0: And even on my block. But you know, there may be a level of discrimination or priorities for certain areas. It's always been the case with us. We know that. Yeah,
1: Mr. Wilkes, can I say this one last thing?
0: Yeah.
1: Now, wouldn't that constitute as an emergency? Now, I don't know what it constitute will kick in as an emergency. You said national or city.
0: But I'm saying everybody had an emergency. Your electricity goes out. It affects everybody. Everybody needs electricity. And you might have an elderly person. You might need air conditioning. You might need refrigeration. Everybody's got an emergency when your electricity goes out. How do they know who's got a greater emergency, or that there's health care involved? Yeah, I mean, that's a tough one. That's a tough call, because you'd have to make a comparison. I know it's just easy to say we didn't get the same service as another area, but you know, I'm sure they don't have enough trucks and electricians to, and you don't know the degree of damage. Some may have been damaged more than others. Some may have needed tree removal. But anyway, thanks, Gerald. But I understand what you're saying, and certainly that's nothing new for us to be the last helped. I understand. Okay, right. Thanks, Gerald. James, you're on the Borges Report. James.
2: You got me?
0: I got you, brother.
2: Oh, young blood, man. I was around here doing something. Oh, real quick. On the burning cross in Grand Park.
0: Yeah.
2: Listen, people. The chickens have come home to roost. The great white father has terrorized this planet. He has terrorized humanity. Enslaved us. He's finished with us. Except for our young boys and girls. So they're coming to exterminate us. But they're going to keep a lot of these young boys and girls for their pleasure, as they have always done. Now, Dr. King used to call these war criminals out publicly. He called them out. Them Negroes around Dr. King would say, "Martin, you can't do that, Martin. You can't come.

0: roll out the great white father, you're going to get us all killed. Dr. King told them a threat to justice anywhere is a threat to justice everywhere. And look at us today.
1: Well, wait a minute, James. James, there's a cross that was burning. I don't think they know who put the cross. It could take one person to do that. I mean, what are you saying? Because there was a cross burning in Grant Park, that the Ku Klux Klan rises again is what? What are you saying? One person could do that, or two people. Just too crazy. Go ahead.
0: You're being bamboozled. You're being hoodwinked. You're being led astray. This is not about no cross burning. This is about our enslaving, our dehumanization since we've been here, and they refuse to repair us. They refuse to try to rebuild us. That's what it's about. It ain't about no cross, and they are creating.
1: You're the one that brought up the cross,
0: and you know it.
1: You're the one that brought up the cross, James.
0: Creating an atmosphere for us to be exterminated. That's why this racism is exploding all over this country. That's why they put in Donna Hiller. He's supposed to be in. He's supposed to be over this racist terrorism that they are exploding on us. That's what it's about. It ain't about no darn cross.
1: You brought up the cross, James. You're the one that brought up the cross.
0: I know, brother, but I'm telling you, it's a bigger picture.
1: Well, absolutely. Absolutely.
0: but you don't see our extermination coming, Brother Boyd.
1: Well, I preach that. And you've been saying it for a long time that, they're here to exterminate us. And it appears to me that there is a level of extermination on there. I mean, I was talking to someone yesterday and talking about what happened over there in Palestine. I mean, in the Gaza Strip, that was genocide. But the press is controlled by the Jewish people. People are afraid to say anything that this is genocide, but that's what it is. And everybody can see it, but the press doesn't want to talk about it or call it genocide.
0: That's right.
1: Exactly what it was. And it
0: that's
1: is.
0: That's right. And then you got Negro going down here to honor a black A.S. war criminal, Hillary, a war criminal, and you going down there to honor him, and he over there to murder Gaddafi, two of his sons, killed over 100 Africans, sent Africa back forever. Gaddafi, the reason they got the internet. Gaddafi was going to bring in fresh water. And this narrow behind punk Negro, Hillary get him to go murder Gaddafi, and she come here speaking, talking to these silly Negroes, these war criminals. Negroes.
1: Tell me which president was not a war criminal.
0: All of them war criminals. Lincoln tried to bag out. Right. Lincoln tried to go right.
1: Yeah,
0: and
1: he
0: they
1: did.
0: Killed him.
1: He did. Lincoln was a great man. A lot of people don't give Lincoln credit for what he did, but to me, he was somebody who tried to help us, and it was unfortunate that his vice president Andrew Johnson was a Southerner and a Southern sympathizer, and put an end to Reconstruction. But Lincoln was he was a pretty good man. You think of the times in which he lived. But right now, we have a clear and present danger, and people don't realize this. I mean, we have to have unity here. We have to do what we need to do. We need to take control of the House of Representatives. We need to vote. This guy up in Maine, Plattner, who is going to be running against Susan Collins. I mean, yes, he's done some dastardly deeds. There's no question about it. But as as one of the commentators was saying, we don't condone some of the things that he's done, but we need his vote. So it's as simple as that. Who are you going to vote for this year? You're not going to vote for Susan Collins, a Republican? No. Why? Because she votes with Trump 95% of the time. She talks big. You know, when it's time, an issue comes up and she talks big. But when it's time to vote, she always votes with Trump. So, if we have to get this guy elected in the Senate so we can maybe take control of the Senate, then we just have to say that, and the way he might have treated some women here and there, and he's not the most ethical guy, and et cetera, et cetera. But we need that vote. That's far more important. Far more
0: important. But the biggest vote, brother, is the bullet. The white man have showed you that ever since he came out of the cave. He showed it to Kennedy. He showed it to Lincoln. So you can vote to your nose.
1: He showed it to Medgar. He showed it to Malcolm.
0: Right.
1: He showed it to
0: the Black Panther.
1: To Martin Luther King. Showed it to the chairman. Okay. Well, thanks, James. This is serious. And I've said this from the very beginning. I'm going to play a show that I had back when Trump was first running for office. And I said to my co-host, Mark Wallace, that this is the most dangerous man on the planet. I said that back in 2016. Yeah, 2016, or 10 years ago, I said that. I said, this man is the most dangerous man on the planet. And he has become the most dangerous man on the planet. And they have an agenda. This guy, he doesn't care about people. He doesn't care about us. All he cares about is lining his pockets, his family and himself with the wealth of this country. And he may try to achieve what Elon Musk has achieved. He wants to outdo Elon, and Elon's a trillionaire. He doesn't care about these people, and these people they're all billionaires, and he's making them all even wealthier. And he doesn't care about the common man, but some people don't see that. And some white folks say, well, as long as you take care of the black problem, we'll suffer along with you as long as you take care of these black folks. And that's very unfortunate that people feel that way. I have some lines open here. Shapira, are you back? Yeah. Any calls? Because I know you stepped out from...
2: Hello, Brother Borges.
1: Yeah. What's up, Brother Chris? What's happening?
2: Hey, good morning. Good morning. Shout out to the WVON. Thank you for your service. And, of course, love to the Spencer family. I'll say this, Brother Borges. We got the tapes to play back. And silence is consent for those black Negroes who are on board with this individual and his administration. You got a front door to go in. They'd rather build the back door. And all the media, they're silenced. All the papers, they're silenced and not covering this moment as it should. We're in a legal war, and the people said they didn't vote for Biden because the high food prices, inflation.
1: Yeah, price of eggs went up 5 cents or something like that.
2: Correct.
1: You know, it's crazy.
2: So either it is or it isn't. Now look at the gas. Now look at lost wages. Look at lost jobs. Look how high gas is. Look how high food is. He's taking away people's health. So we're poor and less healthy, and the media companies are not showing it in the same comparison as it was if it was Ms. Harris, right?
1: Yeah, sure.
2: She may bumble a word. This fool falls asleep in meetings, and he has the new, what do you call it, anti-woke. We know he's not woke. He falls asleep too much.
1: And it is.
2: He's lying to the people about the loss of life of the American people, and I just hope the military can stand up and let the American people know what's really going on. And you notice he's the only voice that's talking about how things are going in Iran. Oh, we have a deal today. We don't have a deal. I'm going to bomb them. But we know it's a lie, and he's running the country into the ground like he ran his business. And like I said, the silence is a consent. Thank you, Brother Boyd.
1: Yeah, thank you. Thank you, Chris. Yeah, Chris always wraps things up a little bit. Yeah, it's Lawrence, you're on the Borges Report. Lawrence.
3: Hey, how you doing, man?
1: Good. How are you?
3: Hey, man, here's the thing.
1: Mm-hmm.
3: We should win this midterm by a landslide. I don't know, but a lot of these black people are talking crazy on the internet, man. You been listening?
1: No, what did they say?
3: Huh?
1: No, I don't know. What are
3: They just talk crazy. They got black people on there posting Trump with his arms wrapped around Reverend Sharpton and Jesse Jackson. We love black people. I mean, these black people posting this stuff. They're getting something under the table for that, you know? Get them views.
1: Yeah, it's a shame.
3: A lot of them doing. I mean, And all of them got red hats.
1: And these are
3: on,
1: old.
3: Man.
1: These, you know, these could be old pictures from 20 years ago.
3: Yeah, I know
1: or whatever,
3: that.
1: You know, but yeah. People see it and they don't know. They, you know, it's,
3: that's what I'm saying.
1: Yeah,
3: that's what I'm saying. And a lot of them wearing red hats. That's all this red hat stuff, man. Every black person you see got a red hat on.
1: But
3: man.
1: You know, Lawrence, we got to be careful because some of the, you know, with AI, they can generate pictures that don't really exist. It's you don't know what's true and what's not true.
3: You can't pay attention to that internet. Man.
1: No.
3: It's garbage. Internet is garbage now, man.
1: Yeah, it is.
3: It's totally garbage.
1: It is. And they intentionally did that. Remember, they used to do fact-checking and all that, and then they stopped doing that. So people can do whatever they want with the internet nowadays.
3: That's what I'm saying. They got him on there dancing with diapers on. And
1: right.
3: All that.
1: Thanks.
3: But here's the thing on that.
1: What?
3: That ain't number game. You'd be surprised if black people would like him and vote for him for that.
1: Oh, I know.
3: I'm telling you. I hope we don't hurt ourselves in this midterm, man. We should win this by, man.
1: The House, I think we'll win, but the Senate, I'm concerned about. Thanks, Lawrence. Let me get to another caller, Lawrence. I got a lot of calls. Okay, David, you're on the Borges Report.
4: Hey, good morning. That's the Borges.
1: Good morning.
4: So I'm going to start calling you Sarge. Sergeant.
1: I was a sergeant.
4: You know, my condolences go out to Spencer.
1: Yeah.
4: I didn't know the man, but I heard some of his eulogy on the radio. Mm-hmm. But anyway, man, today is Flag Day.
1: Yes. Yes, it is.
4: Hey, man. Of all the people, I figure you would understand that, Sarge.
1: Yeah.
4: You
1: know? Yeah.
4: And, you know, also in 1864, all the United States Armed Force Services was paid the same amount. Come on,
1: really?
4: Sarge.
1: What do you mean? All of the, I don't know if the black soldiers got the same thing that the white soldiers got.
4: Yeah, 1864. That's why they said all United States Armed Services got the same pay. We was happy, man. We was happy that day. Celebrate. All right, Sarge, you take care of yourself.
1: Okay, thank you. Yeah, well, you know, they sure paid me. I mean, when I went to Vietnam, they gave me an extra $60 a month to go to a combat zone. Really?
4: Hey,
1: when you went to Vietnam, your paycheck went up $60, $2 a day to go to a combat zone. Yeah. All right, Brian. All right, Brian. Let me get to Brian. Byron? Good morning. Good morning.
5: I got to change my thought. You know, for veterans, there's no class.
1: What is that in the background?
5: Hello? That's somebody else. That's not me.
1: Oh, okay. Turn your radio down.
5: Yeah, sorry. There should be no other class of persons getting benefits than before all the veterans get theirs. I'm just telling you.
1: Yeah.
5: When I sit back, I'm not a veteran myself, but I look at people who volunteer for service of our country, okay?
1: Sure.
5: And when I hear about them not having what they need to have to survive being a veteran, it irks me a little bit.
1: Yeah.
5: And I think veterans should get any whatever benefits they need before anybody else do. What do you think about that?
1: I'm in favor of that. You know, I'm in favor of that because veterans make great sacrifices, especially those that are, you know, drafted. I mean, I was talking to someone yesterday. Well, I was talking to Hakeem Matabudi. He joined the Army back in 1960 and went to Fort Leonardwood, Missouri, where I had my basic training. But he didn't have a lot of options. He said, I joined. I was drafted, of course. Not of course, but I was drafted. And, you know, your life changed as a result of that. There were things that you could have done in those 2 years I was in the service. But you know, it turned out to be okay for me because I get a lot of benefits now, and it turned out to be a positive experience for me. But for some lost their lives, some lost their limbs, some were paralyzed. You know, and certainly those wounded veterans, I have even more sympathy for. Some of us did okay. You know, I did okay. I mean, I still went back to college.
5: But there's families too associated with those veterans.
1: Yeah.
5: Their families.
1: Yeah.
5: They're leaving their families behind.
1: Yeah.
5: To serve for the nation. You know what I'm saying?
1: Right. Yeah.
5: So people talk about all this other stuff, but the veterans to me is just a person who volunteered to serve for this country so we can have what we have.
1: Yeah. Yeah.
5: To me, it's just a bad thing. But I see see other people get the benefits that they should be getting. That they should be getting, basically.
1: Yeah.
5: I appreciate that.
1: Yeah. Right. Thank you. Thank you. Appreciate it.
5: Thank you. Bye-bye.
1: Yeah. Yeah. I mean, a lot of these veterans don't get what they're entitled to. And, you know, when I go to the VA and I talk to people and I say, well, you know, what kind of benefits are you getting? And some of them don't know, or the ones that go to the VA pretty much know, but there are people, there are veterans out there that don't know all the benefits that they have available to them. And, you know, before they changed the law, I had something and I went to the VA and they wouldn't even give me an aspirin, nothing. Nothing. I couldn't get. And they said, well, you make too much money. Well, it shouldn't be based on your income necessarily. But they said, you are not eligible for it. And they changed it so that, you know, you had this Agent Orange, because I was exposed to Agent Orange every day in the jungle. And they didn't tell you. It's like World War II, where you got the atomic bomb and they don't tell people the effects of radiation and how this radiation poisoning and so forth in the development of the atomic bomb and, you know, the Manhattan Project. But they expose veterans to, especially those that go overseas to go into combat. You know, before you go, you take 20 shots or something, and your arm is just sore from all the shots you have to receive because it's going to expose you to all kinds of diseases and so forth. And then they hide things. They hid this Agent Orange, and they called it Agent Orange because it came in an orange barrel. They had Agent White and Agent Blue and all of that. But this is the agent that was used, defoliation. You know, to say, well, the enemy's hide behind grass, so we're going to, or trees or whatever, so we're going to put this defoliant there. It was just a way to give a contract to some of these big chemical companies. But it exposed us, and many of us got cancer, all kinds of diseases. Just strange. The medic I had in Vietnam, Rias Hyman was his name, his brother, and he was later went to law school. And he contracted one of the most rare diseases in the world, and people just don't get, and many others. So, you need to take care of the veterans, absolutely. I have, Secretary of Defense, a.k.a., I'm just looking at some of the comments here. We were, our military and the Iran regime has been a thorn in the world since decades. Every administration, including Clinton, Obama, and many others, on the record stating that we'd take out the regime. I don't know. But they didn't take out the regime. You know, the thing is, Trump says, well, we're going to have a regime change. Well, the regime hasn't changed. The people are under the same... you took out the Ayatollah, but his son is there who's maybe even more radical than he is. So there was no regime change over there. And then it was all about the nuclear. They can't have a nuclear bomb. Well, rest assured, the Iranians are not going to agree to stopping their nuclear development and proliferation. Trump is capitulating. He's put us through all of this for nothing. Think about it. He's the only people that are benefiting from this is the military and industrial complex. The people who make the bombs, who make the planes, who make the missiles, they are just enriching themselves even more. You know, because we send all these armaments to Israel. These bombs are expensive. These planes that go down are very expensive. Paying all of these soldiers, the cost of this was billions of dollars. Who's making the money from it? You know, the Americans. The price has gone up. There's price gouging, no doubt, with the oil. The oil companies are getting richer. The military industrial complex is getting richer, and who's paying for it? The common man. You know, those of us who are paying, you know, $6, almost $7 a gallon for gas. That's a lot of money. Anyway, folks, I want you to see Dr. Terry Mason's on the line. So stay tuned, because Dr. Terry Mason is coming on. So don't change the channel. So anyway, on this, those of you who may have known Laurel Stratford, you've all heard of C.F. Stratford, who owned the hotel in the Tulsa riots. This is his great-granddaughter, Laurel Stratford, passed away. She's got services at the Rubenstein Center on 60th Street. So if you get a chance, come by 2 o'clock today, Laurel Stratford. And she's been on my show. She's the great-granddaughter of C.F. Stratford. Anyway, folks, on this June the 14th, 2023, that's the way of the world on another edition of the Borges Report. See you next week, folks. Bye-bye.

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1: VIN News Now. President Trump says a deal to end the conflict with Iran could come soon.
2: The documents are in pretty final shape, so we'll see. We'll see. Very good.
1: He says negotiations are close enough that planned military strikes were called off, adding a signing ceremony could happen as early as this weekend. A black woman from Louisiana is suing after months of
3: depression. Doesn't always look like sadness. Sometimes it looks like exhaustion, anger, or isolation. Check on yourself and each other.
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5: It's a manic Monday on the Cleopatra Show, and I'm pouring some piping hot tea for us to sip. 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A Chicago student whose high school diploma was withheld after doing a split during her graduation ceremony. 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

0: Obama Presidential Center is finally here. On Juneteenth, we're live from the OPC because in Chicago, history isn't just something we remember. 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
1: It's Dr. Terry Mason, a doctor in the house on Chicago's Essential Storyteller, WVON.

0: Sunday show, The Doctor in the House, heard every Sunday right here on WVON, and we're going to be having a great show today. This show, the co-hosts will be Drs. Karen Taylor Crawford and Dr. Sidney Ross Davis. And as we heard in the intro song about the world won't get any better if we let it be, we've got to change it, just you and me, and we've got to make certain that we incorporate that change into the lives of our young people, whose job it will be to take over and do that, do what we have done, hopefully, in a better way, to do a better thing for us and our community. So I want to say good morning to our guest, Drs. Karen Taylor Crawford. Dr. Crawford, good morning.
1: Good morning.
0: And Dr. Sidney Ross Davis, good morning.
2: Good morning, sir. And I have to talk to you.
0: Yes, yes, yes. Well, first of all, let me just a little bit. Dr. Karen Taylor Crawford is a board-certified child psychiatrist, and we've worked together in many, many, many areas. One would very perhaps surprise you if I talk about that. And Dr. Sidney Ross Davis, who is... Well, I'll get it. Maybe we'll get to it a little bit, because we wrote a book together called Making Love Again, and it's not a novel, a fiction novel. It's actually a work for helping people deal with an issue that was one that we worked with together, and that's on male erectile dysfunction. We'll talk about that another time. And Dr. Sidney Ross Davis, you want to tell us, you worked in internal medicine, and what were some of your responsibilities there?
2: Well, I'm a board-certified internist, so I took care of adult patients, but I went on to administrative health care, so I have been the chief medical officer for several health plans, and also worked in managed care on both the provider, the people who deliver care, and the health plans, the people who reimburse or manage the care that's delivered.
0: Well, thank you. And Dr. Karen Crawford, we'll be getting more into that, because of the work you've done in child psychiatry and what have you. There's a lot of things that are going on. So Dr. Karen Taylor Crawford, I'm going to let you go ahead and get started, because there's some issues we had a conversation about yesterday, and I'd like to just go ahead and introduce those and move right along.
1: Well, good morning. Thank you. We're starting a summer with a lot of confusion, both with the weather and also these youth takeovers. And so what we wanted to talk about this morning was our youth and this issue of teen takeovers, and how they're actually gathering different parts of the city, and especially in Chicago, gathering. And in some cases, there's a lot of property destruction. But there's also been some violence towards others. And because of this increasing number of episodes of teen takeovers, there have been a number of individuals, both at the governmental level and community level, that have proposed ways of dealing with these teenagers. And wanted to talk a little bit about what we see, I've seen as a child psychiatrist who has a specialty in working with disruptive youth. What are some of the ways that people are thinking about dealing with these teens, and how effective is that going to be? I have to say again, my mentor as a psychiatrist was Dr. Carl Bell, and even back in the 70s, he was talking about how we needed to look at how we deal with at-risk behaviors in youth and black-on-black violence. And so many of the things that he talked about and were talked about at the Community Mental Health Council are things that other people are now revisiting, but I think that indeed how receptive our community is, or how involved our community is in dealing with these youth and these episodes, is something that I'd like for our audience to talk about, because, again, we are the ones who are the closest. We are the relatives of these young people and the ones who are most concerned about these young people. So some of these interventions that are being suggested, like when you are not going to school and you see truancy, incarcerating the parents. So trying to get an idea of what do you guys think about that versus some other approaches that maybe we can start to take and insist there be funding for, because, again, funding for mental health and mental health clinics in the city of Chicago, the state of Illinois, has been woefully underfunded. But even under Rahm Emanuel, those community mental health centers were closed. Although, again, the whole idea of what kind of mental health services were provided for individuals and who were they targeting? So were they missing the population that's causing this difficulty now? I would say yes, they were. So wanted to see what our audience thinks about this, the youth takeovers, teen takeovers.
0: Yeah, I think this is a wonderful talk, a place to start, because we'd like to hear from Mark, as you mentioned, as we talked yesterday as well as today. I mean, today, the idea that what do we say about this? You know, and we want to hear what you have to say. The number 773-591-1690. You can call and give your opinion on the question that Dr. Kara Taylor Crawford has offered. And while you're thinking about that, Dr. Crawford, have there been times when we've done this before, or would this be the first time that something like this has been even thought about to be presented?
1: Well, youth have always had significant reactions from the public, from the school systems, when you see youth who are disruptive or violent. But indeed, youth violence is a public health issue that's affecting millions globally. And according to the Center to the CDC, approximately 1 in 5 high school students report being bullied on school property. And in my work, when we were trying to come up with programs in the, what we started doing our research at the University of Illinois right after 9/11, but the police were really frustrated that they were expected to deal with these young people, because basically they were like, what, you want us to be kindergarten cops and babysit these kids? And yet what they would find was when they would put youth into community activities, community service, like you see adults doing, sweeping up the garbage beside the expressways, doing cleanup services in other areas, that many times the parents were really happy because these kids would be there, supervised. They were not going to escape because they knew the consequences might be incarceration. And so the parents liked this. And yet the police found that this was not something they were trained for, and it was not what they felt their real mission was as Chicago police officers.
0: And so what happened, Dr. Crawford? Did they disband the program?
1: Well, our program was we were formulating a program based on a prevention model that one of the psychologists had developed, Dr. Patrick Tolan, looking at three major areas that youth have problems with: academic, following rules at home, and then having inappropriate relationships with youth who were involved in antisocial behavior. And so we were called upon to put together a program that took some of these prevention ideas and actually put them in place in a practical way with youth. We then started working with the whole family. And we were often called as, I don't know, not Pollyanna, but why are we trying to do so much? Because when we talked about dealing with a young person, we wanted the whole family to come in at least once and see what the family's attitude was. We have a caller?
0: Yeah, we do have a caller. And we'll get the caller on the line. Caller, thank you for calling in and joining the conversation. Go right ahead. What's your name, caller?
3: Oh, Yah God Rising. Good morning. This is Mama D.
0: Oh, hey, Mama D. How you doing?
3: Hey, I'm grateful. However things are going, they could be worse. So I'm grateful. Now, as a certified Montessori educator that educates the subconscious brains of children under the age of 4 through the 9 senses, I think that violence prevention should begin in preschool. And before those youngsters start terrorizing people on the street, they have been terrorizing family members in their homes. And when the law took away the moral authority of parents and gave it to hirelings and gave the children permission to say, bully the parents, I'll call 911. And that's, they got to bring that moral authority of parents back. That's one thing. But you say about the teen takeovers, everything starts at home. Do you know where your child is? At 3 a.m. in the morning, he's not looking for a summer job. He's not looking to play midnight basketball because that violates curfew from get-go. If it's 10:30, your child should be at home, then that's your job. Well, I didn't know he snuck out the window. If you know he's sneaky, bar the window so he can't sneak out of it. Put him in a room where he has to sleep with you on the floor somewhere. It's ridiculous, all these excuses that parents come up with when all the key is, do you know where your child is? And if not, why not?
0: Mama D, you always come right down to get to the point. And I'm sure there are other people that have an opinion on this as well and want to get to them. But I want to thank you, Mama D. Before you leave, either Dr. Crawford or Dr. Sidney Ross Davis, you want to comment on what Mama D said?
4: Well, Mama D is preaching to the choir for me because, again, when we ran our clinic with some of these youngsters who were coming in with their families for treatment at age 6 and 7, they have already been kicked out of 3 preschools. And so as she says, their inappropriate, disruptive behavior started early. And again, what the literature is, some of the early literature that's showing about brain development is that we have to start helping young people at age 0 to 5 start to understand about expectations, being praised for what they do right versus only getting attention when they do something wrong. And then the other piece is, of course, we've got so many economic pressures on so many of our parents and so many single parents who are overwhelmed with trying to take care of and provide the kind of supervision that Mama D is saying. So one of the things I said, and we used to talk about when we did our family therapy sessions, when we would do multifamily, is parenting is like tag team wrestling. You cannot be 24/7 on the job 100%. You've got to have a team, and you've got to have somebody who you can reliably trust to help you provide that kind of supervision and that kind of support or your children as one person. So that was often a big problem in terms of helping the parent, the mother oftentimes, okay, who's on your team to help you? So that at 2 o'clock in the morning, if you have to work or you have to get a good night's sleep, is there some other way or somebody else who could help you indeed provide that supervision or at least give that encouragement and talk to the child about what's going on, that they feel like they're not getting the attention that they want, so that they're getting their attention by being something very inappropriate, but something that wakes parents up in the middle of the night to pay attention that they didn't get at 2 o'clock in the afternoon.
0: Any additional comments?
2: I'm going to give a slightly different response. I think that there's a difference between thinking about the behaviors of our teens, not those teens, our teens, as you shouldn't be doing that. And how do we address what you should be doing and how we get you into that fold? How do you get you doing what you should be doing, whatever that is? And being so mad at them or so judgmental about behaviors that in teenagers are impulsive. Teenagers do goofy stuff. And now that you have social media, the social media is sending it out to them saying, come do goofy stuff. And not all of them are coming to be violent. There's not really all of them that are coming for anything other than the thrill of it, which is a teenage behavior. So the question is, what do we do as a community that is not, you know, bearing down on the child, and they are children, bearing down on the child in such a harsh manner that we lose, we may win the fight, but we lose the war. I think one of the things is, yes, this is about parenting, but to think that if you already don't know your child is at 2 a.m. in the morning, there's not going to be a magical make sure you know where your child is. There has to be some help that we talk about as a community about how we get you to know it's important to and do what Dr. Karen Taylor Crawford is, get somebody added to your team. Now, please do not bar up the window to your child's room. That would be, in case of fire, a risk to them. But what's wrong with talking to your child? What's wrong with talking to your family? What's wrong with us talking to each other about what are we missing? Why are our children doing this? And what can we do as a community and demand? For instance, Father's Day is coming up. How can we?
0: Well, we got a couple callers. I want to let them get in. They want to add to the conversation.
3: Okay.
0: Caller, you're on the line. Go right ahead with your comment.
5: Yes, the doctor, she had it right when she was saying academics and mental health. In the state of Illinois, they passed a law. It's called mental health testing in all schools. It's SB Senate Bill 1560. Senate Bill 1560. I don't know. I can't remember. I think it takes effect in 25 or 26, 2025 or 2026. Okay. Now, what it says it does is that it tests from grades 3 to 12 annually for mental health issues, you know, in the school system, especially in Chicago school system. Okay, now, when she was talking about academics, she was talking right. It's just like you, Dr. Madison.
0: Mason.
5: Okay, it's just right. Like you. When you was talking about that our students are not performing right, that's because of the education. What are they teaching them in school? Okay, now, if you want to know what they're teaching them in school, you look at what they call the ELA proficiency rate. That's literacy proficiency rate. And it's always low. And the math proficiency rate. And the math proficiency rate in any school, you can pick any school, any black school out there on the south and the west side, and you look for those two scores. And they are low. That's because they are not stressing, you know, education, you know, just like you were saying, Dr. Madison, you know, that when they graduate, they have to go to remedial training and training programs and stuff like that, you know, so that they could qualify, to be like doctors and stuff like that, you know. And so and what they're teaching them in school right now is they are sexualizing them. And what do I mean when I say sexualizing? Okay, they got another law. It's called House Bill 370. It was passed in 2022, and it had in it, it was the Youth Health and Safety Act. Okay, now what that does is it's not mandated, but it's a law. and Chicago public schools, they have taken it up. All Chicago public schools have it. Okay. And now what does it do?
0: Let me get you to bring what you're saying, because there's a lot of other people on, and I want to give people a chance. And okay. So we have to be judicious with our time. Go right ahead. But try and finish up, because I got to get the doctors back in to respond to what we're already talking about.
5: Okay. Okay, Don, this is what it does by sexualizing them. It promotes from the fourth grade to the 12th grade, it promotes the issuance of sanitary napkins in all washrooms, all men, the boys and the girls. And from the grades 5th to the 12th, it they dispense condoms in all washrooms from the grades 5th to the 12th. And with this going on, you are promoting sexuality.
0: Is this in Chicago, sir, that you're talking about?
5: Yes, Chicago Public Schools. They do this.
0: Okay. I want to ask, I'm going to go to Dr. Crawford and Dr. Sidney Ross Davis. I've not ever heard this, doesn't mean that I just haven't heard it. Do you guys want to comment, Dr. Crawford first and Dr. Sidney Ross Davis?
2: Well, first, I'll comment that this has nothing to do with teen takeovers. So I would like to keep on track to the conversation. And there's a difference. His talking about sexualizing is an opinion. What it does is it's the House Bill 370 is about eliminating forced involvement, eliminates forced involvement, and basically talking about body autonomy, being able to make your own decisions on your body, creates a support working group. It's not. You can decide that it's about sexualizing. You can also decide that it's about informing children and giving children an understanding of what their choices are. That's an opinion. I would like us to concentrate on solutions to teen takeovers.
0: All right. We proceed. Dr. Crawford, did you want to recover a comment? Dr. Crawford? Okay.
4: I wanted to stay with Dr. Ross Davis. We want to stay on this topic, and also that there are several laws that have been set in place. And since 1992, we have had 11 p.m. curfew laws for youth under 16. But laws only work when people observe them. And so we as parents, we as a community, we as school systems have to enforce or try to educate around what the intent is, and rather than looking at what specifically the law is saying right now. And sometimes you want to change the law, but more importantly, again, how do we take the law and use it in a way that really supports the growth and decision-making capacities of our young people?
0: Well, there's a lot, because, you know, I think about this, and I'm not going to inject much about my growing up, because I don't know. I guess, you know, nowadays people are growing up a little bit differently, but it was pretty simple when I was growing up. You know, parents knew what parents knew to do, and they did it. And they also knew that their kids knew what they were supposed to do, and they did it. So it's interesting. And we have, and I think you're right, this really needs to be kept down at the level that we're talking about now, in terms, because this conversation starting about what we do with our teens, and what are the things that what would be the things that would be helpful moving this down the road.
2: I think, and the interesting thing is that when you bring in, we need to figure out a way to have this discussion with our teens. I wish that they would call in saying that I have a teen in the household, and the teen's take on this is very different than any of the old heads we have on this show right now. Now, they're not out there wilding out, but that's not necessarily. I think that I feel very honored that they've decided that's not something they need to do. But I also understand, having been a teenager, I did a whole bunch of stuff that my parents didn't know about. And folks who act like parents always know what's going on with their teens are really misrepresenting reality. Because if you do, then you have a very uninventive and unimaginative teen. There's stuff that they're doing that you have no idea, but what you're supposed to be talking to, you're supposed to be talking to about what they're thinking and how they make decisions.
0: Dr. Crawford.
4: I agree. We need to help talk more and more about problem solving and what is in the child's and everybody's best interest in a family, and how do we support one another. And we don't do enough discussion about feelings and how do you deal with your emotions, because many times parents are dealing with their emotions in really inappropriate ways. And one of the things that we found when we were doing our clinic was the kids were really aware of what the parents were doing inappropriately, but didn't feel like they had anybody to talk to about it. So the parents would get the support they needed to act more appropriately. So that's why we talked about having a family, having a support system where both the parents and the children could go to someone who would help get everybody back on track. Our parents
0: we have
4: are really
0: a caller on the line. Caller, you're on the line, caller, with your question. Go right ahead. Hold on, Dr. Crawford. Go ahead, caller. You're on your question. You have your question. Go right ahead.
6: Good morning to all of you guys. Hello?
0: Yes.
6: You know, Dr. Mason, first of all, I just want to thank you and your esteemed colleagues for the years. But what we're talking about is basically based upon individuals not doing what grown people should do. Since when do kids tell grown people what to do? I mean, all I'm saying is, you know, we constantly talk about those things that was and never talk about how we just separated ourselves from that. I was never abused as a child, and nor were any of you in the studio. I mean, surely there has to be a understanding. We have forsaken the old.

0: now emulating the fact that you couldn't get the right size when you were inside Cook County. This is a moment in time, seriously, to understand our history, and the elders are calling out. And I am thankful to have come up under the auspices and have lived all of this, Dr. Mason, and especially you and your esteemed colleagues. So please, I'm not trying to be disrespectful, but if we don't understand the seven principles of Kwanzaa, you, how long ago, Doctor, were you talking about the fresh gardens and the black farmers and all this kind of stuff? I mean, some of this stuff is just heartbreaking. It's just heartbreaking. Have a great show.
1: Thank you. Dr. Crawford or Dr. Sidney Ross Davis, you want to respond?
2: I think what we want to do is give people an opportunity to, I feel his frustration. I feel what he's saying about heartbreaking. But this is an opportunity to not have our heart broken, but come up with solutions. So, for instance, we're talking about Father's Day coming up. There are there are areas where the fathers in the community, whether or not it's their child or not, can come together and talk about things they can do with the teens that will help. I'm aware of a school. I can't place it right now. I'll look it up where the father, there was a lot of fighting and things going on in the school system. And so the dads, the fathers of these students, an African-American school, got together and were in the school. They went to the school and offered solutions. They were in the school. They were around the school. And they were helping the kids negotiate their issues without being violent, and you know, violence leading to arrest in schools now, which wasn't the case before, or expulsion from school. So those kind of things went down, and kids could learn and not get kicked out of school and not be fighting all the time, be afraid of fight. I think the difference is people. We need to understand that this is different than when I was in school. I mean, you know, when we were fighting with this. When we were running, we could run and not worry about being shot in the back. When there were a few folks who had knifing folks, they were the rare person. And I grew up in the hood, right? But most of the stuff was very, and we still had social centers. We had the YMCA that was open all the time, and there were adults there who were making sure your parents will send you there, and you have activities. It was expected. We also had parents, and people need to get real, who did know what to do with their kids back then, too. We had parents who didn't know how to discipline their kids or over-discipline their kids or beat their kids. We had parents who disappeared. We had parents who were drug addicts. This isn't a new phenomenon. The difference is now we're seeing it manifest in a new way. And we have to take control of what we can do in our community and what we can offer to our children and our community to solve the issues and stop waiting for the schools to educate our children. Parents have
1: We've got a council full of phone.
2: Okay, go.
1: On the line now. Caller, you're on with your question or comment. Go right ahead.
3: Hello?
1: Yes, you're on the air. Go right ahead. Hello?
3: Hello.
1: Yes, go
3: I'm
1: right
3: calling,
1: ahead.
3: I'm calling in because this morning I listened to you guys, and as Mama D said, yes, it starts when they're very small. Anytime that when you see a child, a baby, hitting another child, and the other parents, especially these young parents, they sit around and they, oh, look at my baby. This is not a behavior that you encourage. You encourage violence. When it comes down to teen takeovers, the problem is that many parents think that they are their children's friend. You do not sit there and advocate that they stay out late at night, saying they're sneaking out of a window. Most of these kids do not drop down two or three stories to sneak out. You know your child is out in the street. And when children are not at home when they're supposed to be, you don't have to beat on them, but you can restrict where they go after that. We used to call it, I'm on punishment. The thing of it is,

0: is we as an adults and these teenagers must take responsibility for our behaviors and lack of authority. You don't need a law to tell you that whether or not if you can discipline your child, there are other ways. Parents, you are the ones that pay these phone bills. Guess what? You won't have that telephone because I'm not going to pay your bill. You know, the simple is a very, very simple solution. The thing of it is that our children have to know that the parents are very serious, just as the laws are, because when our children get shot, and the first thing the mothers are standing there and screaming, oh, they was a good child. But why was your good child out at 1 o'clock at night,
1: 2 o'clock, 3 o'clock,
0: standing on a corner?
2: All right.
0: My mother did bed checks. I raised a bunch of kids, and I did bed checks. When I came in from my job, and when I pulled up in my driveway at 2 o'clock in the morning, guess who went to every room and checked every bed? And I had to touch a toe because that way I knew you were in the bed. That's all I can say.
2: Thank you so much for your comment. Let's go to our next caller, and we're about to be running out of time, so let's make these brief.
3: Come here, come here. Sit your ass down.
2: I'm sorry. Go to the next caller, please. Hello?
4: Hi.
2: Hello? Yes, go right ahead.
4: Good morning. Okay, number one. Okay, number one. If parents
2: we don't have a lot of time, so let's keep it very brief because we're going to be running out of time.
4: If parents are accountable, they should have, if they're getting a Section 8 voucher, they should lose it. If their teen is out participating in these types of violent and events that are really, to me, mob action, if they have a phone, free phone that they've got, it should be taken back. If they're getting SNAP benefits, those should be taken away. And there should be a $5,000 minimum fine, jail time for the parent / guardian of an individual out under the age of 18 committing these types of violent acts. I pay car insurance. I pay property taxes. We're tired of it. We're tired of the excuses. Discipline, guidelines, boundaries. That's what's important.
2: Drs. Crawford or Sidney Ross Davis, you want to comment?
1: Yes, comment.
5: You bankrupt the family.
2: Wait a minute, we got one at a time. Go right here.
1: Putting parents in jail or taking their Section 8 away so they don't have housing, or they have the option of kicking out a teenager, because I've seen situations where teens could not live with their parents because they had committed a crime. They ended up in a situation where they were homeless, going from place to place, and actually worked in an alternative school where one of the young people wasn't showing up for school. And finally, one of the other students who was living in this abandoned building with them went and knocked on the door. The child was dead in the room. So my position is we need to help train these parents around how do you approach and take care of your children. Because many of them, they don't have anybody who's taught them how to appropriately encourage, how to appropriately set limits, how appropriately discuss what the expectations were and what the consequences are. They scream, they holler, they beat, they take stolen materials that the kids bring home and say, oh, this is such a nice bag you brought me. Thank you, baby. But you know they didn't afford it. You didn't give them the money. So, again, what is the appropriate response that these parents don't even seem to understand and hold them accountable? And what we did was to teach the kids what the rules were. And the kids would then come to therapy and say, you know, my mama isn't following the rules. We need to talk about this because she brought this man home, and he's coming in to my 13-year-old sister's bedroom at night, and I know it, but my mama doesn't want to hear about it. And then we could talk about it, and then made the mother responsible. The child wasn't telling the mother what to do, but we had discussed what are the rules in the household, and the children knew what the rules were, and the parents knew what the rules were, and we as
6: therapist could help the parents say, how do we enforce these rules consistently? And I have seen young people who have turned their behavior around, academics around. Once things are clear, the rules are consistent, the consequences are appropriate and come quickly, and there's somebody there that helps them talk respectfully to their parents about how things need to happen in the family. And finding outside individuals, an aunt, a godmother, a close friend who's going to do this after therapy stops, because the parent is going to respect that person.
5: I just have to say that when we focus on, oh, there's property destruction, and we're willing to destroy the child and the family, I wonder where our values are. I consider the behavior of the teens to be an opportunity for our community to respond in a way that improves the life of that teen and that family. And as Karen Taylor Crawford said, expect that you're going to have to pull the whole family in. And the thought that people keep talking about what the parents need to know. Well, if they knew it, the kid wouldn't be out there hobnobbing on the beach all night when they're supposed to be at home. They don't know it. So what are your goals for getting them that skill and getting the team back in there to do what they're supposed to do, and having, as KTC says, having them understand what the rules are, what the limits are, what the penalties are, and the stuff about putting parents in jail so that, and finding them $5,000 so you bankrupt them, they lose their job, that any other child who's in the household now doesn't have a home, doesn't have SNAP benefits, doesn't have anything, and doesn't benefit from any intervention because you took that opportunity away from them. So we need to stop thinking about punitive beat the child, beat the parents, beat the family, and we need to talk about restorative. What do we do? Intervene, stop the behavior. I don't have a problem with that. But the rest of the stuff, when we're so angry that we want to destroy the whatever opportunity you have to rescue that family and rescue that teenager, I just don't agree with.
2: Dr. Crawford.
6: Well, again, we as a community, we've been talking about this. You have to develop a community that you can feel that you can have somebody who you can trust, who understands what you have established as an appropriate rule, an appropriate way to conduct your household, for you as a parent to be able to turn to them and say, you know, I am messing up right now. I need to have some help. I need to take a little break once in a while with that mama who's man was walking in on her 13-year-old daughter. I had to talk to her about, I know you want to get laid, but you can't have this man move into your house. So what other ways can you find to have your family be safe and you to continue to have your sexual pleasures, but not to have him invade your household? Because he's not obeying the rules of the house. And that's going to throw everything back into confusion because, you know, the boy was the ideal, the index patient, and his grades had improved. He wasn't getting in trouble. He wasn't bullying anybody. But we were going to go right back to all of that if mom didn't have this man out of the house, because the household had been functioning so much better when the rules and the consequences were clear.
2: Well, those sound like some things that it really the major takeaway points from today in terms of clarity. You know, and when you say
5: clear,
2: I mean that language that people understand, but also and with concepts that people understand, that does not necessarily mean, and I'll stop because I know we're running short on time now, just that the only discipline is beating somebody.
5: Right. That's what we've been talking about all this time, these last, three, 4 years. It's like, get away from you beat a... You beat an animal, you educate a child. So you not necessarily don't mean that sometimes you don't find yourself, I'm not going to tell parents, you know, you can't ever spank some legs I know that's going to cause too much consternation. But you have to begin to talk to children about why stuff is wrong. You have to begin to talk to children about how they make decisions. And if you don't know the answers to that, then find somebody who does. Then get together with folks and have these discussions, because not all of us had good parenting. So how are we going to figure out good parenting by ourselves if we didn't have it? So find help. And please understand that some of the social workers who will be seeing you or some of the psychologists who will be seeing you might not be the right ones for you. They might not be comfortable with black families or black anger or black fear or black emotions. If continue until you find somebody who...
2: Let me ask, what's my time check look like? I'm talking to the belt operator now. How much time got left? Because I want to make sure we don't go too far. Seven minutes. Okay.
5: Yeah, you
2: all right,
5: got
2: go right ahead. We'll take the call.
5: Folks who don't want to do family therapy because they're afraid of black families. Get somebody else. They have to be able to sit there and talk to you and have meaningful conversations. And maybe that's what we need to build from this. It's an opportunity for folks to get that kind of care.
2: Or at least that kind of instruction.
5: Yeah.
2: And what does that look like? And we can offline that conversation.
5: A lot different than most of them are getting. A lot different than most of them are getting.
2: Yeah. Go ahead.
5: No, it's all, Casey and I have been talking about the last 3 or 4 years, is age-appropriate, team, say what you're going to do and do what you say, reliable. You have to have a voice expectation. You got to catch children when they're doing good and congratulate them on the good stuff they're doing and not always catch them when they're doing bad. And the last but not least is, one of the biggest ones, you're not telling them they're bad. You're talking about the behavior they did or the action they did. You're making sure that they understand you love them. And that, so you're not dogging them because you're mad at their daddy. You're not dogging them because you're mad at their mommy. You're dogging the behavior and saying, let's talk about how you make better choices. Open your mouth. Stop being allowing the disease of descendants of slavery where we lost our voice infect your family child rearing. If it does, it might not.
7: And also parents need to be able to say, I'm sorry, if they make a mistake. Let's go back to the situation because I think I made a mistake when I did X, Y, and Z with you. Let's talk about it. I was angry at the time or whatever. I had my own emotional thing going on. And say what it is because kids always think they are the problem. They caused it. And many times, as Dr. Ross Davis just said, it's because something happened terrible at work or your check. So say, I was really upset because I didn't get my full paycheck this week and I took it out on you and I'm sorry. Let's go back and redo whatever you and I were supposed to be dealing with and talking about it and deal with it in a way where I'm not so upset and I can listen to you rationally and we can deal with what was really going on versus how I was feeling inside. Because that's the way kids do. They react to their emotions, sometimes not even knowing why they're so emotionally upset. They need to be able to start to understand. You get upset, you want to expend this anger, which causes energy, but they just expend it in an inappropriate way. Versus when you're angry, these are some of the things you can do that are appropriate ways to get rid of that energy and then go back and solve what the real problem is.
2: Who can parent, as we're listening, people are listening to us today and right now, how do we, as we come up toward the end of this show, who can we put, what, other than maybe yourselves or other people, where are these people that if parents need help, where can they go and who can they see?
7: Well, again, just like there's money being spent on some of these other interventions, increasing the police force, ask at your local church, synagogue, YMCA and say, we need some of these programs to help these parents, not just throw kids in jail or penalize people, because there's money in budgets that they find somehow. You know, this idea of testing all the kids, the literature shows that these universal tests for mental health difficulties do not accurately predict mental health problems in Black and brown children. Because they were normalized on a different population. They do not work well with Black and brown children many times. So, again, they get money to do all these different things. You know, you got to pay for those tests. You got to pay for the testing to be validated. Pay for something to work with these families and not paying for stuff that has been validated on white folks or rich people or people with resources.
2: Yeah, and I think that what we need to do, Dr. Crawford, and is to really get more concrete about how that works, so we can give people something very distinct that they can go to or go with, or somebody they can sit with to say, okay, we want to hone this out. We want to try and do this sort of thing, because I think we need to give a little more help to the community to be able to do that. And so we could talk about how we could talk about that and figure out what we should be able to do or how it's done. I know you guys have done a lot of this work for a long time, Dr. Crawford. I know your child psychiatry and with some of the things that you've had to deal with not just children, but the parents of the children. So we need to just have a conversation about what is the next step? I mean, we can do a show. We can always do a show, but what are the next steps and what can we do to actually put something down to move forward with? Maybe you need much of what you had before. Go right ahead.
5: As a parent, you can begin with one small step. How do you eat an elephant? One bite at a time. Go up to your school where your child is and say, what can the parents do to assist with our children here? And I work, so what can we do during the times when I'm not available or on the weekends? Can we use your school to do it in? My husband and his crew of guys went up to the school in our community we lived in, and they started a program where they taught people how to negotiate and how to resolve issues. They had all these grown men showing up, and they started bringing in issues to their own peer group to resolve issues and help people realize their own true peers, the kids in the school.
2: We're out of time. We're out of time. The music is playing in the background. We've got to do the part two. We got to do a part two because we're already out. Time's already out. It always happens this way. But Drs. Karen Taylor Crawford and Sydney Ross Davis, let me thank you both. I'll probably hear in the background the theme song is on, and that's because we're about to go off the air. But I want to thank you both, and I want to thank all the persons, all the people that listen to the show today. But we're going to come back with a part two with how we do it, and invite you to be part of that. So I thank you both, Drs. Crawford and Drs. Sydney Ross Davis, and I want to thank you, the listeners. And till next week at the same time and station, just want to make sure that we do all we can to do a better job for our children. Thank you so much. And until next week at the same time and station, God bless you. The next voice you're going to hear is that of Ms. Pam Morris Walton, who's coming to make a joyful noise over the radio. And until then, we'll see you next week. Thank you.
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0: Obama Presidential Center is finally here. On Juneteenth, we're live from the OPC because in Chicago, history isn't just something we remember. 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

0: Let me hear you say yeah.
1: Yeah.
0: Say it again.
1: Yeah.

Nobody greater than you. Nobody greater than you. I'm loving it. I'm loving it. This is the day that the Lord has made. We will rejoice and be glad in it. Oh, magnify the Lord with me and let us exalt his name together, because God is good all the time, everybody. And all the time, God is good. Welcome to Gospel with Pam Morris Walton on the Talk of Chicago. And I'm going to get this mic right because this mic keeps turning. Okay, we're going to keep it like that. I think that's going to work. Okay. God has been so good. He blessed me to get up this morning, woke me up on his wake-up list again. And as I sit here with a donor, with a donor's heart, 10 years old, August the 25th, I'm feeling blessed. And let me tell you about this voice you hear right now. That's for Sean Mitchell, everybody. He will be singing today at St. Mark Missionary Baptist Church, 14618 Lincoln Avenue. Program begins at 5 p.m. Go ahead with God Always Keeps His Promise, because not only will he be singing, but Arthur Sutton and the Gift of Praise. The song is entitled God Always Keeps His Promises. But I'm going to ask him if he'll do me a favor and sing for me several other songs, including that one. I want to hear live. I want to hear live. I've got an angel watching over me, because you know what? I believe that. I believe I have an angel, and you do too, that's watching over you. Oh my goodness, I'm loving this. Today, it is Roseland Ceasefire presenting their Stop the Violence Gospel Showcase in support of the National Gun Violence Awareness Month. Mr. Bob Jackson and his incredible team, and I have to say to you, they've worked hard to put this program on. I'm looking forward to seeing you at the St. Mark Missionary Baptist Church, 14618 Lincoln Avenue. Reception at 4, program begins at 5 p.m., and I mean 5 p.m. You will hear Robert Hawkins, an incredible singer, that is coming, stopping through Chicago, that will be also singing today. Vashawn Mitchell, Grammy-nominated Stellar Award winner. Arthur Sutton and the Gift of Praise, they've won so many awards. They're so wonderful. And my dear friend, Janet Harris Sutton, is singing with Arthur Sutton and the Gift of Praise. And I honestly don't want you to miss this opportunity to hear Pastor Darrell Smith and the Cosmopolitan Church of Prayer Choir. You know what? I heard them last Sunday at Bishop McKenzie's day service over at Acme Missionary Baptist Church. Lord, have mercy. Amazing. You've got to come. You've got to support something that we must do. Do our part to stop the violence. Pam Morris Walton, Flight 1690, WVON.

That's what he did. He laid his hands on me. So that is Dr. Charles G. Hayes and the Cosmopolitan Church of Prayer Choir. You will hear Dr. Darrell Smith and the Warriors today because he just passed the mantle on to Pastor Darrell Smith on the Talk of Chicago, Flight 1690. It is my pleasure to sit here in the studios of WVON, everybody, and share with you in a world where you can be anything. Be kind. Continue to pray for our graduates. The only person you are destined to become is the person you decide to be. All graduates, congratulations goes out to you. You are off to great places. Today, this past weekend, last week, is your time. It's your day. Your mountain is waiting. Get on your way because you can do it. You can climb that mountain. And I'm available to you. Reverend Milton Brunson and the Thompson Community Singers are also in concert this afternoon at Christ Tabernacle on Central Avenue on the west side of Chicago. So much going on. The Stars of Heaven are in concert this afternoon. And there's enough, believe me when I say it, go ahead with I'm available to you. There is enough people to fill every church in this city. So thank you for supporting everything that's going on. Reverend Milton Brunson and the Thompson Community Singers, I'm available to you. WVON.

0: Boston Community Singers, Joanne Brunson. Oh, happy, happy Sunday to you. They are singing Just Like That this afternoon at the Christ Tabernacle Church. I think it's 854 Central Avenue. So this is what we're going to do, everybody. We're going to pause for some messages of interest to all of us. And you may, those of you that are on WVON Facebook Live, you saw Daphne sitting here. We want to say happy birthday to our wonderful assistant, Daphne Walker. Come on in here, Daphne. Daphne is just a gift. You ever told someone you're just a gift? She's a treasure and a gift to me. And Shapira, I'm just loving on her this day. Okay, this is Daphne for those of you all that are on Facebook Live, WVON page, and it's her birthday today. So when you see her this afternoon at 146 18 Lincoln Avenue to hear Vashawn Mitchell and Arthur Sutton and the Gift of Praise and Pastor Darrell Smith and Cosmopolitan, you can tell her in person, happy birthday. You going to be wearing the same thing or you going to change? You going to change? Okay, she says she'll probably change, but you see her face, right? Okay, she's a doll, and I really appreciate her. She beats me to the radio station, everybody, every Sunday, and I just want to take this moment to say this about her. And Daphne doesn't drive, but she gets here to the station to just make sure everything is just okay and right. Ever since I had the heart transplant 10 years ago, it will be August 25th, Daphne's been doing it just like that. So, Daphne, I want you to know openly, not privately, but openly, thank you. Yeah. All right. Thank you so very much. We pause for messages of interest, and then we come back with It's All in His Hands. Dr. Darrell Smith and Cosmopolitan, this is recorded music, but you can come and hear them live and hear more than one song today. And I'd love to hug you. Because I can hug now, okay? When I was going through my heart transplant, my husband was saying, no, don't, you can't hug him. And I was wearing a face mask, everybody. I was wearing a face mask long before COVID. I was. Because we were protecting my health. And we're still doing that. But it's supposedly not as bad as it was in, was it 2020, Shapira? Was it 2020? I think it was, yeah. 2020. It was 2020. So I got my heart transplant in 2016, and I was wearing a mask. This is WVON. 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

0: you must go through. So who am I playing this song for? It's okay for you to say, Pam is playing this song for me. It's okay to put your name on this music. You must go through. Give me a little bit more of that. Just give me a little bit more of that, if you will. Just a little bit more for all of you. You must go through. There's a lot going on in this country. A lot going on in this city. A lot going on in this world. But you must go through. It's Bishop Paul Morton. His son, P.J. Morton. P.J. Morton's sister, Jasmine. And there's something I want to say to my KS sisters, my Warrior Women sisters, to my Heart sisters, and to Daphne on your birthday. I won't tell them how old. I'll just say your birthday, okay? To Jermaine Lawrence Anderson, Spencer Leek, Junior Services. Thank you. I am a gentleman. Thank you so very much for stepping in with me doing the services on yesterday with the resolutions, and especially with that very special day coming up in October with the Rich Township giving it in the name of Spencer Leek Jr. What an incredible celebration of his life on yesterday. Actually, it's on YouTube, 4 hours of nothing but honor and respect to such an incredible person who I say left us all too soon. I think that's a song, Gone Too Soon. Is that song by Michael Jackson? I think that's a song by Michael Jackson. I may be wrong, but I thank everybody that was there for the family, for the lady that brought him into the world with the seed of Spencer Leek Sr., Henrietta Leek, mom, to the wife, Donna, to the children, to the brothers. God love you and God bless you. Gotta go through. So while this is taking us to the top of the hour, Mama Bass, Mrs. Olive Banks, to all of our seniors, and especially to those sick and shut in, we must go through. In the next hour, we will begin with Mississippi Mass Choir music into Chicago Mass Choir music. And I'm going to move out Marvin Sepp this moment. I'm going to move out Marvin Sepp. And I'm going to go with, it's June Black Music Month, everybody. So I'm going to step back. I told Dr. Jeremiah Wright yesterday, as well as I did the week before when I saw him, I said, I'm going to keep playing Chicago Sings. But last night, I got an opportunity to tell Bishop Leonard Scott the same thing. We're going to play this music. And I want to say to you, No Saints Left Behind, it was so nice to see you there, Miss Parham. It was so good to see you step up, come up and hug me. God love you and God bless you. We're going to give you something I haven't done in a long time. I'm going to give you the Caravans in the next hour, the famous Davis sisters, and Pastor Reginald Sharp, who they were, the Baptist people were ready to make him bishop yesterday during the service. It was beautiful. And Reverend Clay Evans will give us Have You Got Good Religion? Jermaine Lawrence Anderson, I see you. I see you in the studios of WVON, and you're just going to come right on in here to this microphone right now and tell everybody about that service yesterday, because you were there all 4 hours. So you have to step right into this microphone, whether the headphones work or not. Tell everybody about it, and welcome to WVON. I love you.
1: Well, to the gospel sister, I love you, and it is always a pleasure to be with the WVON family. You know, on yesterday, I had the honor of celebrating a great man's life. He was not just a man, but he was a friend and someone that I consider a big brother. The Leek family is so special to me, and I could not let yesterday pass without being a part of the celebration.
0: Yeah, all 4 hours.
1: All 4.5 hours.
0: All 4.5 hours.
1: Absolutely. You know, we started out with them a few weeks ago at their home.
0: Yeah.
1: And we had an opportunity to be with them at the visitation.
0: Yes.
1: And we wanted to go the last mile of the way, because the Leek family has done that for so many families.
0: They have.
1: Across this city and across this country.
0: They have. Now, I'm going to pause. It's the top of the hour. I know you're busy. You're always busy. But can you stay over for just about five more minutes?
1: Yes.
0: Would you do that with
1: us?
0: Okay. This young man, everybody, is I Am a Gentleman, Jermaine Lawrence Anderson. If you look up those of you on WVON Facebook page, you will see this gentleman in the studios right here. And I told his mom when I saw her on Wednesday, I said, I'm not finished with that young man, your son. And I don't know if she told you that or not, but yes, you just have to stay tuned, because when I mentioned to Melody that you were stepping in for me, she was so happy.
1: Wow.
0: She said, oh, that's so wonderful, Pam.
1: It was an honor to fill such big shoes.
0: You're very kind. Really.
1: Such an honor.
0: Wow. You're such a gentleman.
1: Thank you.
0: You're such a gentleman.
1: Thank
0: so
1: you.
0: What we're doing, we're going to, Shapira, we're going to go, oh, say happy birthday, Daphne's birthday.
1: Happy birthday, Daphne. I greeted her when I walked in.
0: I
1: and
0: saw
1: she
0: you.
1: Greeted me with that big smile.
0: I saw you.
1: And it's just a great day.
0: So as it is. So as we pause for messages of interest for all of us, we'll come back with a Mississippi Mass Choir. And what I'm going to do, everybody, I want you to know now, I'm going to talk through the song near the end. But I give you the entire song next Sunday with no talk. And I'm telling you that now because I'm in the studios with a very fine young man. And I want him to tell you what this music means to him, being Black Music Month around the country. We're together. WVON.
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0: 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During this month, we celebrate the enduring impact and legacy of Black musicians and their creativity on American music, culture, and history. Let's continue with more good gospel music on The Talk of Chicago. 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

0: He reigns forevermore. He reigns forevermore. So, Jermaine Lawrence Anderson, I am a gentleman. It's Black Music Month.
1: Yes.
0: What's this music mean to you? Even though this is a new release, I'm going to play in this hour the famous Douglas Sisters, Davis Sisters, and the Caravans. What's this music mean to you?
1: You know, I heard you once say something that was so profound, and that is, this music has no expiration date.
0: That's the truth.
1: This music is therapeutic.
0: You know you're right.
1: This music is healing.
0: Yes, it is.
1: This music brings comfort.
0: It does.
1: No matter when it was produced.
0: It
1: still works.
0: It still works, even if it was done years ago.
1: Absolutely.
0: Decades ago.
1: Decades ago.
0: Because you know the famous Davis Sisters, were you living when they started singing?
1: I don't know if I was living quite yet.
0: You know who they are?
1: I know who they are.
0: But you don't know if you were living.
1: I don't know if I was living.
0: I'm going to ask your mama, because I was with your mama Wednesday. Oh, I enjoyed being with you.
1: Yes,
0: all.
1: You were.
0: I am a gentleman. That was a that was a beautiful outing.
1: And
0: for
1: she told me to tell you that she is so thankful for you.
0: Thank you. I know about prayer.
1: Absolutely.
0: Thank you. I love your mom.
1: You know, I just must tell the listening audience that we were at Six Flags Great America, and the gospel sister started calling on the name of Jesus in the theme park. And guess what? It still works.
0: It still works.
1: Absolutely.
0: I did. And, you know, Mama came right on back and was right on with us,
1: yes,
0: right?
1: She okay. Was.
0: Don't
1: yes,
0: you,
1: she was.
0: Yes,
1: there's
0: she
1: power
0: was.
1: In that name.
0: I did eat her chicken. I want you to know. I did eat the chicken. I think you went and got it.
1: Yes.
0: But I ate it.
1: Absolutely.
0: It was delicious. But thank you for that. Now, getting back to, you say this music has no expiration date.
1: No expiration date.
0: So that means
1: date.
0: It reaches you.
1: Yes.
0: Because you are not of my
1: generation.
0: Generation. You're
1: right.
0: Not of my generation.
1: That's right.
0: So, you like it?
1: Oh, I love it.
0: You love it?
1: Oh, absolutely.
0: You mean that?
1: I mean that.
0: So, I'm going to play in this hour The Caravans with Albertina Walker, Lord Keep Me Day by Day.
1: That's
0: you like
1: good
0: that
1: music.
0: Song?
1: Oh, yeah.
0: You're calling it good music. Come on, Jermaine.
1: Good music.
0: Come
1: good
0: on.
1: Gospel music. It's timeless.
0: I like that.
1: It is timeless.
0: I like that. So, yesterday, the funeral of Spencer Leake Jr., this is very touching for me.
1: Yeah.
0: It was very touching. I was honored to be a part of it and to be asked to be a part of it. I think Pastor Meeks thought I was going to read almost all the resolutions.
1: He thought you were going to read all the resolutions from around the world.
0: From around the world. But no, we didn't do that. But the last one that was read, you want to tell the audience about that one? Do you recall?
1: It was amazing. It was from Bloom Township.
0: Bloom Township.
1: Thank you for including me. You know, again, the
0: Bloom
1: Leake family
0: Township.
1: Is so special to all of us. And reading the resolution yesterday from Bloom Township, it had so many powerful words in it. But
0: it
1: we got to the end of the resolution after hearing about Trey
0: and
1: Emma.
0: And Emma.
1: And
0: Donna,
1: Papa Leake and Donna and
0: right.
1: Mrs. Henrietta, but we got to the last clause of that resolution.
0: Oh my God, the last clause.
1: And it
0: clause.
1: Said that Bloom Township is going to celebrate the life of Spencer Jr. with a day that is named Spencer Leake Jr. Day in the county of Bloom Township. And when we read that, there was a roaring applause.
0: It was.
1: That filled the house
0: it
1: of hope.
0: It did. It did. And the people stood up.
1: The people stood up.
0: They stood up and you repeated it.
1: We repeated it.
0: It is October of this year. I forget the date.
1: I believe October the 22nd.
0: I think you're right.
1: Yes.
0: I think you're right. October the 22nd.
1: Spencer Leake Jr. Day.
0: You can keep the music going. It's okay.
1: In Bloom Township.
0: In Bloom Township.
1: A day that is so fitting for a man who is so great. A day that is so fitting for a man who is so great.
0: And you sat right around Congressman Danny K. Davis, Congressman Bobby Rush.
1: Absolutely.
0: And the Right Reverend.
1: Dr. Jeremiah Wright.
0: And he heard everything.
1: He heard
0: everything.
1: He
0: was sitting there hearing everything.
1: Absolutely.
0: And when I spoke to him, he said, Pam, you on time. I said, oh my God, no, he didn't do that.
1: Yes.
0: Oh my goodness. But when I saw him last, Jermaine, you need to know me and Pastor Frank were coming from another event. So when we got, and it was Senator Howard Brookins. Howard Brookins,
1: yes.
0: It was him. So let me let you leave by saying this. Graduates are still graduating. What's your word?
1: Oh, graduates are still graduating. I was at a graduation celebration yesterday for a young man who graduated with honors from Lane Tech High School.
0: Really?
1: His name is Carter James, and he has a full ride scholarship
0: No, he doesn't.
1: In New York City.
0: Oh, wow.
1: So there are so many graduates that are making all of us proud. And this is a season of celebration, and we want to celebrate all graduates to just let you know to keep going.
0: Keep
1: because
0: going.
1: The next chapter has not yet been written, but you have the pen to make that chapter great.
0: Now, you know that's wonderful. Okay, I'm not going to keep you. I want to say I'll see you in several hours.
1: In several hours.
0: Where will we be?
1: We will be at the Roseland Ceasefire Stop the Violence Gospel Festival.
0: Gospel concert.
1: Gospel Showcase. Concert. It started. Showcase. It was raining this morning, but we prayed that the rain would pass.
0: And the rain stopped, Tremaine.
1: It stopped, the and rain we are going to
0: gone
1: be in
0: for the
1: Roseland.
0: Rest of the day. We're going to be in Harvey.
1: In Harvey.
0: In Harvey, Illinois.
1: Yes.
0: At St. Mark.
1: At St. Mark.
0: And the reason they're doing this is to stop the
1: violence.
0: I like that.
1: Across the entire city.
0: I like that.
1: Even though it's called Roseland, but we are stopping the violence across the entire
0: city. Across the city.
1: And the neighboring suburbs of Chicago.
0: All right. Vashawn Mitchell.
1: Vashawn Mitchell, Arthur Sutton and the Gifts of Praise.
0: I love him.
1: Pastor Darrell Smith and Cosmopolitan. And guess what? The Bethlehem Temple Baptist Church Choir.
0: All right, all right. Featuring with Reverend Brother Robert Hawkins is going to be featured.
1: Wow.
0: There.
1: So, I can't wait.
0: All right, thank you.
1: Thank
0: I won't
1: you.
0: Keep you. Where are we? Where are we? Because we're getting ready. We're getting ready to go into He's a Wonder. Okay, so
1: well, we are
0: I'll
1: soaring
0: you,
1: high I'll on flight 1690.
0: So just tell everybody what we're getting ready to do next.
1: We
0: okay?
1: are getting ready to hear He's a Wonder by the Chicago Mass Choir.
0: And where are we?
1: Flight 1690, the talk of Chicago.
0: WVON.

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And in this first section of songs, we're going to talk about something that every Christian knows. There's a difference between happiness and joy. Happiness comes about because it's something that happens to you. In other words,

0: Tremaine Lawrence Anderson. I am a gentleman. Now, Reverend Dr. Jeremiah Wright introduced this music. It is produced on Ty Scott Records, which Bishop Leonard Scott has been over for 50 years.
1: Yes, he
0: has. He loves hymns.
1: Yes, yes.
0: Hymns of the Church.
1: I have his CD, Hymns of the Church.
0: You do?
1: From Indianapolis, Indiana.
0: Oh, my God. Oh, my God. So, listen, we're getting ready to go. Where are we getting ready to go? We're getting ready to go back.
1: Back.
0: We got to do a break.
1: Okay.
0: I got to pause.
1: Yes.
0: For messages of interest.
1: Absolutely.
0: And then we come back with, why don't you just stay with me for this hour? Can you? Or no?
1: We're coming back.
0: Oh, you know what? Tremaine Lawrence Anderson is leaving everybody. He's leaving the gospel sister in the studios of WVON. But that's okay because I know he's busy. All right. So we're coming back with After Messages of Interest. We're going with June Black Music Month.
1: Black Music Month.
0: We're coming back with
1: the famous Davis Sisters with By and By.
0: Now, you know we going back for me to give you that song into the caravans.
1: Lord, keep me day by day.
0: We going
1: in a pure
0: and
1: perfect way.
0: I love it. And after that, let me tell you what's after that, everybody.
1: Pastor Reginald Sharp and the one and only Fellowship Baptist Church with I Count Everything as Joy.
0: Now, Ludella, Mama Lou. Reverend Dr. Ludella Evans Reed recorded this song years ago. Years ago.
1: Wow.
0: They brought it back in their live recording.
1: And that's what we can do with Gospel Music Month.
0: Yeah. We can do that. And then, since you're not going to be here, who will close out this second hour, the noon hour?
1: Well, the noon hour is going to be closed out by the one and only Reverend Dr. Clay Evans.
0: Don't I love it?
1: With Have You Got Good Religion? Certainly, Lord, I got it.
0: Okay, I'm going to put you out of the studio. Okay, I don't care. Will you come back?
1: Of course.
0: You will?
1: I love WVON.
0: WVON
1: loves
0: you.
1: And I love the gospel sister.
0: And the gospel sister loves you. Thank you so very much. Queen Kim said on Facebook, she said to tell my godson, Mama Anderson.
1: Well, okay. Happy Sunday, Queen Kim. Thank you for tuning in.
0: And then Stephen Starks always listens to our program, and he writes nice things.
1: Yes.
0: So let's say hello to him.
1: Well, good afternoon, Stephen. Good to see you.
0: All right, and take care, and stay with us. Jermaine may have to leave, but guess what? The gospel sister?
1: The flight is still in the air, soaring on 1690.
0: I love it. WVON.
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So we're going to change the song to Lord Keep Me Day by Day by The Caravans. But as this is playing, I just want to say to all of you, Queen Kim, to Deborah Edison, to Stephen

Starks. Thank you so very much. Sunday after Sunday, I hear from you, and it feels good. And I just want to say thank you. Now, the caravans, we do have something by them that we're going to bring down, because we bring our music down so we can bring it out to you. So here we go. Lord, keep me day by day. Albertina Walker and her caravans. WVON.

I promise you it's coming. Sometimes our computer kind of freezes, you know, it stops. But we got it. Here it is. Here it is. Here it is, everybody. Lord, keep me and you day by day.

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Continue to listen. God bless you.

That was Dr. Ludella Evans Reed's voice, okay? We're going to give you her choir next Sunday, but this is the choir that she directed everybody for years, okay? At Fellowship, where her brother was the pastor, the late Reverend Dr. Clay Evans, everybody. And he'll be next, right after this song.

0: This is the Reverend Clay Evans, and you're listening to my friend on WVON. Bless you real, real good.
1: In days and... times in which we live, and these are crucial times. Times of trouble everywhere. Uncertainties. Unrest. Everywhere you go. Well, you just don't know. It has us in a dilemma. You don't know what the weather gonna be. Huh? Don't know whether you got a job tomorrow. Don't even know whether we are still married or not. That's just how uncertain things are. Sometimes you think you're married, you're not. Your health, so uncertain. You're well one day, sick the next one. Is that right? And in a day and time like this, you don't know what politicians are going to do. Is that right? So in a time like this, where there's indefinite, uncertain, well, my friends, you need to be sure, and very sure, that you've been born again. You ought to know you got good religion, something that will sustain you. In the time of trial, tribulation, temptation, all around, it need to be good enough that if you get in the fiery furnace, like the Hebrew boys,

0: It's Reverend Dr. Clay Evans, everybody. Congressman Danny K. Davis is going to be a special guest, along with Representative LaShawn Ford, everybody, at the Shadow of Greatness stage play featuring Nancy B. Jefferson's story. Okay? Congressman Danny K. Davis, Representative LaShawn Ford, they will be special guests at the Shadow of Greatness stage play featuring the story of Nancy B. Jefferson, the Mother Teresa of the West Side of Chicago, a West Side civil rights activist who fought for black communities all of her life. And this is going to take place, everybody, at 5628 West Washington Boulevard at the Center of the Arts. I want to call it the Kindred Center for the Arts. It's this Saturday, June the 20th at 4:30 p.m. and Sunday, June 21st at 4 p.m. For more information, call 404-418-4125. Once again, that number is 404-418-4125. It's the Juneteenth weekend. All right, Juneteenth weekend is coming up this weekend, everybody. How about that? In this next hour coming up, we have music by Lee Williams and the Spiritual QCs. I've learned to lean and depend on Jesus. Into a song I haven't played in months, everybody. And Lonnie Ritchie really put the song out. But I'm going to play it, Queen Kim and Kenan Forrest. I'm going to play this song by the Williams Brothers, Jesus is Love. Into the Claire Ward Singers, Surely God is Able. Into Mahalia Jackson music, How I Got Over. And after that, it's going to be Mrs. Newsom, Open Our Eyes, The Gospel Clefs. Now, I'm going to try to do all of that before we give you Respect Yourself and Reverend Clay Evans, who will land this flight safe on 1690. That's the flight number. The station, WVON.
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0: Presidential Center is finally here. 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
1: 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WVON.

0: that, but it could also go like a hymn.
1: Wow.
0: How are you?
1: Good, good. How you doing?
0: I'm doing well. I want to tell you how much I enjoyed you on last evening. I want to thank God for your wonderful presentation, Bishop Leonard Scott, everybody of Ty Scott Records, and on the board with the historic, let me say, Gospel Music Museum. The Pilgrim Baptist Church, the home of gospel music, had a beautiful program on last evening. And when you got up and sang those blood medley songs, I just wanted to get out of my seat and stand up till you finished.
1: We had a good time.
0: Well, yeah. How does it feel, Bishop, during this month of June, Black Music Month, that hymns are still alive? It's music, as one of my earlier guests, Jermaine Lawrence Anderson, indicated, it's music with no expiration date. Why do you keep singing it? Why do you keep singing it?
1: Well, that she said it exactly right.
0: It's he said it.
1: In the industry, he said it. Mm-hmm. It's the, they're the, they call them evergreens. Mm-hmm. They're the songs that are the hits that never, you know, you have some songs that you sing them a while, and mm-hmm. you know, you get tired of them, and you start, mm-hmm. and some new songs come on. And the Bible tells us to sing new songs, but there's some that are just, they don't, you just keep listening to them. You love them. You know,
0: they just last.
1: That's really what the hymns are. There's a whole
0: hymns
1: lot
0: last.
1: Of songs from the past, you know, which, mm-hmm. but the ones that, they got the oil on them, you know?
0: Yes. I understand what you're saying. I do. I think you gave us a medley of about 7 or 8 hymns last night at this, all in the same presentation. And I really, the room was full of smiles. They were full of smiles.
1: Yeah, yeah.
0: And the choir behind you and the director, just amazing. It was just amazing.
1: Yeah.
0: So June Music Month to you means?
1: Oh, wow. Well, you know, anytime that you celebrate mm-hmm. something that has to do with God, you know?
0: Yes, celebrating.
1: And so the music is a beautiful blessing from God. It's a blessing. It's also a tool that a lot of people don't realize. It's an awesome tool for remembering things.
0: Yes,
1: and
0: it
1: you
0: is.
1: Can, you can use it to memorize scripture.
0: Can
1: use it to it has so many different ways.
0: Yes.
1: To bless you. You know.
0: Yes.
1: It can make you happy, but mm-hmm. if you sad, you know, you can get some music to mourn to, you know.
0: Mm.
1: Just about any part of your life can be touched
0: yes.
1: by the sounds
0: uh-huh.
1: of music. Those
0: yes.
1: sounds that come together to give melody and harmony and,
0: mm-hmm.
1: and rhythm for whatever the situation may be.
0: Mm, melody, harmony, whatever the situation may be, hymns last. I like that. Like that, Bishop. You gave us Rance Allen, the music of Rance Allen, and I was blessed to play one of his latest releases before it ever hit anywhere else. And I want to thank you for that opportunity of the song that you gave to us. You gave us John P. Key. You gave us... I could just go down the list with all of the people that you've given us, but I want to go back to Chicago Sings Back to Church.
1: Yes.
0: Oh, my God. I played it last week. I played it last hour. I played it the week before last and probably will give some of it next Sunday. Tell me how that came about.
1: Well, we did a hymns project here in Indianapolis, and it really did real pretty good. You know?
0: Uh-huh,
1: just brought
0: uh-huh.
1: in different people. And so we decided, you know what? We ought to go somewhere else and do this. And so Chicago was the place.
0: Oh, my God. At Trinity United Church of Christ
1: yep, yep,
0: with Reverend Dr. Jeremiah Wright.
1: Yep, yep. And it was, I tell you, this is funny. I walked into the church, and everybody was dressed in African attire.
0: Yes, you know,
1: if you've seen the video of that.
0: Yes, I have. I look at it there, yes, weekly.
1: And so when we came in, I was looking around, and I'm like, man, ain't nobody going to be here. Look, it's no... And so the choir stand was full, and about on each side of the choir stand, there was like, you know, a few people. And I said, man, I come to find out, though, that was just the choir.
0: Oh, my God. That was just the choir.
1: The choir coming down into the audience seats, you know.
0: Oh, my God. They were amazing. It is an amazing recording.
1: Yeah.
0: And
1: yeah,
0: I thank you.
1: I tell you, that was awesome.
0: And the Barrett sisters on there, Dolores and her sisters, Rodessa and Billy, I thank you. And Dietrich Hatton's father, am I right?
1: Yeah. Yes, Dietrich was on it also. His father and mother were on it.
0: But Dietrich, was he on it too, Dietrich Hatton? I know his parents were.
1: I think so. See, there's two volumes to it.
0: Oh, and I'm in the first volume. I'm not playing the second volume.
1: Yeah, it's a double.
0: Okay, well, I'm going to look it up, and I'm going to get some of those songs too. All right. Yeah. I just want to ask you now, what's coming up? What's coming up with you? What's
1: coming
0: next?
1: Up?
0: Yes.
1: We did five CDs of hymns.
0: Okay.
1: And I got a release from the hymns, and now we're doing some new music that will be recorded actually just next week, I believe.
0: Okay. Well,
1: this month it's the 25th of June, and it's going to be at one of the council meetings for the state organization. The women's choir is going to be singing the songs for us.
0: Ooh,
1: it's one of my projects.
0: Oh, that is beautiful. Yeah. I hope I can drive up to Indianapolis and experience that. That sounds wonderful, because I heard John P. Key is going to be also doing something.
1: He's going to be there for the international convention, which is going to be here in Indianapolis also this year.
0: Okay, well, I'll stay close to Sydney so I can get those dates, because I want to come up to that. Oh, congratulations. In closing, I want to say congratulations to you on the SOAR Awards for being honored for over 50 years of putting out music on Ty Scott Records. Where did the name come from? Ty Scott.
1: Ty Scott. My nephew, Craig Tyson.
0: Yes.
1: And I kind of formed the company together. And you know, I wish I had a more exciting story to tell you, but my attorney said, which I won't call it. And I said, I don't know. And he said, well, why don't you use his name and your name, Ty Scott. His name was Tyson. Ty Scott.
0: Oh, my God. I didn't know that. That's where Ty Scott comes from. It's you all's name.
1: Right.
0: Yep. That is wonderful. Well, you put out a lot of hits. Kit, I'm looking forward to hearing more. Bishop Leonard Scott, I know you got back, I believe, to Indianapolis. You had your service to do. But I just want to thank Signe for arranging for this to happen today. And again, congratulations on what you keep doing so well. God bless you.
1: Thank you. God bless you, Pam. Bless your bones.
0: All right. Thank you. I appreciate that. Take care, Bishop. Much love.
1: All right.
0: All right. Bishop Leonard Scott, bye-bye. Bishop Leonard Scott, Queen Kim. And to you, Kenan, and Lady Stephan, Brother Stephan, and Deborah. I love it. And I thank you so much for listening, our listening audience, to this music. Jesus is Love, the Williams Brothers on WVON.

0: That's the Clara Ward Singers, everybody. It's June Black Music Month. And I'm loving the music. I was talking to Pastor Frank about some of these vintage songs and just started naming different songs. I started looking them up and listening to them. And after we give you this pause from this beautiful music and give you messages of interest, we're going to come back with two more. And the songs are Mahalia Jackson, How I Got Over. My soul looks back and wonder how I got over. Into the gospel clefts with Open Our Eyes. And then we'll continue. And if we have enough time, I want to give you a song that blessed me this week. And I believe that I want you, as I did with the song Words, I said live that song. I want you to live that song. The song that I live it every day. All right? Every day. It will be the third song I play for you after the messages of interest. And don't forget today, the Stars of Heaven, congratulations in your concert and your anniversary, Sharon Liggins and sisters. And congratulations to Mrs. Joanne Brunson and the Reverend Milton Brunson's Thompson Community Singers in your concert this afternoon, and to Mr. Bob Jackson in the Roseland CSFAR presenting the second annual Stop the Violence Gospel Showcase with Fashawn Mitchell, Arthur Sutton, and the Gift of Praise, Pastor Darrell Smith and Cosmopolitan Church Choir, The Warriors, and Brother Robert Hawkins. You don't want to miss this in Harvey, Illinois, everybody. 14618 Lincoln Avenue. Coming back with Mahalia Jackson, How I Got Over. Pam Morris Walton, WVON. 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

0: So, Miss Allison, I want to know, Dr. Allison, when you hear this song, when you hear this song, How I Got Over by Dr. Mahalia Jackson, do you think about the life of Nancy B. Jefferson and how she got over years after years, months after months, weeks after weeks, fighting for Black communities all of her life? Do you think about that?
1: Yes, I do, because she was a fighter for the people.
0: She was. Yes. Yeah. Yes. She was a friend. She was a friend. I want to thank Pastor Jakes for making sure, and Congressman Danny K. Davis, who I saw yesterday at the services of Spencer Leakes Jr. at the House of Hope. Tell us more. I've announced the Shadow of Greatness stage play at that's taking place on this Saturday and Sunday, 4:30 p.m. on Saturday, 4 o'clock on Sunday at the Karen Center for the Arts. Tell us about this. What can people expect other than special guest Congressman Danny K. Davis, you, and Representative LaShawn Ford? Tell us.

0: Jefferson was your mother?
1: Yes, ma'am. I'm one of the...
0: Doctor, I didn't know that. Dr. Allison, I didn't know that. Am I saying that name correct, Allison?
1: Yes, you did.
0: Okay. Yes. I didn't know that.
1: One of the daughters. There's seven of us. There's five boys and three girls. I mean,
0: What you say?
1: And so we come from a big family.
0: Mm-hmm.
1: My mother had 13 brothers and sisters.
0: Woo!
1: So we come from a big family. But when I thought about this play, I wanted to contribute to people who have did so much, not only in the city of Chicago, but all over. Mm-hmm. Because my idea with this play is to go from state to state to tell people the true meaning about history.
0: Mm-hmm.
1: This play, of course, does starts with my mother, Nancy B. Jefferson, who is known as the Mother Teresa of the West Side.
0: Yes, she is.
1: Nearly 25 years, where she dedicates her life as serving others, helping family, mentoring young people, and bringing hope to the community. Because there was people that didn't have hope. They didn't know how to march. They didn't know how to do anything.
0: Mm-hmm.
1: So with my mother and her boldness, I would say, she did not back down for anything. And so she wanted to bring hope to the community that people have often felt forgotten. And of course, you know, the West Side, because we always say the West Side is the best side.
0: Yes, but, you do.
1: over a place, and that people forget about the West Side.
0: Mm-hmm.
1: And we could not forget about the West Side. You had great people that came from the West Side.
0: Yes, you do.
1: Isaac Thomas, that played the basketball, you had him coming from there.
0: Mm-hmm.
1: And so you have to remember where your roots run from. And so that's what the reason for this play. And what people can expect out of this play is education, culture, some laughter, some dancing, because we have a mixture of this play. And I can tell you how powerful this play is. We did this play twice in Georgia.
0: Okay.
1: I reside now in Georgia, although I was born and raised in Chicago. Nobody knew the legacy of my mother. We sold out twice with this show.
0: You sold it out twice?
1: We sold it out twice.
0: Okay, so I'm going to stop you right there, everyone that's listening. I need you to tell them now how they can get tickets to be a part of this story, to witness this story of an incredible woman that brought so much love and blessings, not only to the West Side, but to communities. All right.
1: Absolutely.
0: It's not just a play, but a story of greatness and a contribution where she helped so many. She helped so many to do well. Please tell everybody how they can attend this special event.
1: Yes, you can attend the special event. You can get tickets. You can call 404-418-4125 for tickets, or you can go on eventbrite.com and you can get the tickets there. They'll be on sale up until the day of the play, and then you can pay at the door. And if they mention that they heard from the radio station, we will honor them with the price of $25, so they don't have to pay the extra price.
0: All right.
1: But they got to mention that they heard me this today, and that they mentioned for the $25, and they should be okay with that.
0: Okay, all right.
1: This is a play that they need to see. Bring your family, bring your husband. It's Father's Day. We got a special treat. Matter of fact, on our entertainment part, we have a person coming all the way from Georgia. He does a good tribute to Prince. He plays the guitar with his teeth and behind his back.
0: Okay.
1: You don't want to miss this show. And then this show only has, we have a lot of things that's in this show. We have a scene that's called the Harriet Tubman Same Way in the Water. We have Claudia Colvin, which is the bus scene, Montgomery bus scene. Now, Claudia Colvin, a lot of people don't know, was 9 months before Rosa Parks. I had the opportunity to speak with her and told her that I would get her story out. So we involved the Montgomery bus scene. We brought Betty Boo, who was a jazz musician right here in Georgia. I mean, I'm sorry, right here in Chicago.
0: Okay.
1: And we bring her story out. We bring Angel Mama's story out. We have a lot of singing in here. So you need to just come on and celebrate Juneteenth at the Karen Theater of Arts. We want to sell out. Now, don't let Georgia beat Chicago. Now, it all started in Chicago. So don't let Georgia beat

0: Chicago, because like I said, we sold out twice. We're hoping and praying that we can sell out in Chicago as well. But this is a show you don't want to miss.
1: You don't want to miss this show, everybody. It's full of laughter, education. It's full of joy, great stories. It is the life, the story of Nancy B. Jefferson, who is called the Mother Teresa of the West Side of Chicago. Now, everyone that's listening, jot this number down. I'm going to give it to you again twice. 404-418-4125. Okay? Once again, 404-418-4125. Dr. Allison, thank you.
0: Thank you. God, thank you for having me, and God bless, and I hope to see everybody at the play on Saturday, June the 20th, and Sunday, June the 21st. And also, let me just add this before I go. We're going to have a red carpet segment so that you can have a chance to talk with the actors and take a picture with them.
1: I like that. I like that. Thank you, Dr. Allison. Thank you so very much. The Shadow of Greatness, everybody. It's a stage play. And special guests, Congressman Danny K. Davis and Representative LaShawn Ford, WVON.

0: birthday today. I'm going to ask you to remind me to play the song next Sunday all the way through. And I won't say a word, okay? And Mrs. Newsom, I know you asked me for this on Friday night over at the Tinley Convention Center, Tinley Park, where your son was one of the honorees of the Men of Excellence, Darius Newsom. Newsom, congratulations to you and all of the others that were honored. We'll give this to you on next Sunday. WVON.
1: When we use our lives to bless others, it makes the world a better place. So I reached out to some of my friends that I know have blessed the world.

So I'm teasing you, everybody, with the song. This is the song that I will give you next week, Queen Kim. Kenan, I'm going to give all of you this song next week. And I ask of you to do just that. Bless somebody else. Would you do that? And not only bless someone else, but respect yourself. And in a world where you can be anything, be kind. Thank you, Jermaine Lawrence Anderson, for stepping by. I am a gentleman. Thank you so very much for all that you do. Thank you, Bishop Leonard Scott, for the wonderful interview. Thank you, Dr. Allison, the Shadow of Greatness stage play. Don't forget, everybody, West Washington Boulevard, this Saturday, this Sunday, 4:30 p.m., Pam Morris Walton. We'll see you at 14618 Lincoln Avenue. Reception at 4 p.m. Program at 5. For Sean Mitchell, Arthur Sutton and the Gift of Praise, Dr. Darrell Smith, and the Cosmopolitan Church of Prayer Choir, the Warriors. Stop the Violence. Roseland Ceasefire Project. This is WVON.

0: And as you respect yourself, I received this message that national parks want Attorney Borkins. They will not be free on Juneteenth or Martin Luther King Day. However, Trump added his birthday instead. Respect yourself. WVON.
1: This is the Reverend Clay Evans, and you're listening to my friend on WVON. 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

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And going to sleep. 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

0: That's enough. That's enough. That's enough.
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2: BIN News Now. President Trump says a deal to end the conflict with Iran could come soon.
3: The documents are in pretty final shape, so we'll see. We'll see. Very good.
2: He says negotiations are close enough that planned military strikes were called off, adding a signing ceremony could happen as early as this weekend. A black woman from Louisiana is suing after months of alleged racial harassment by a teenage neighbor. The lawsuit claims the teen vandalized Caroline Morris and Howard's home, even appearing in a KKK robe. The teen was arrested and now faces charges. He's been released on $45,000 bond. And former Raiders wide receiver Henry Ruggs has been denied parole following his fatal DUI crash. Ruggs apologized to the victim's family during the hearing and accepted responsibility for the crash that killed 23-year-old Tina Tintor. He will be eligible for parole again before August 2027. Get BIN News Now on demand 24/7 on the iHeartRadio app. Here's Terry McCready.
4: President Trump said a deal with Iran could be imminent.
3: We have a signing soon, and the documents are in pretty final shape, so we'll see. We'll see. Very good.
4: Trump says the Strait of Hormuz will open after a deal is signed, even though U.S. Central Command insisted yesterday the strait has remained open to all commercial ships.
5: Prior to us coming, the reward was you received more money if you had more homeless people in your entity. We want to reward people for getting people transformed and out of homelessness and living a life of self-sustainability. We don't want to continue entitlement. We don't want to continue people being dependent on the government. We want self-sufficiency. We want people to be accountable, these entities to be accountable.
4: Housing and Urban Development's Black Secretary Scott Turner on Capitol Hill discussing the plight of the unhoused. Now he's issuing a statement blasting the Los Angeles Homeless Service Authority for its record of fraud, failure, and flagrant mismanagement. The Trump administration is pulling funding from the agency after a critical review found it could not account for nearly $37 million of taxpayer funds. A new fraud task force led by Vice President J.D. Vance working with HUD uncovered the failures of the money funneled to the Authority for Homeless Providers. Only about $14 million could be accounted for. The rest simply vanished. The California Post reporting figures surfaced after a years-long lawsuit filed by the L.A. Alliance for Human Rights in 2020 demanding accountability. Authorities in the Bahamas arresting five cruise ship passengers from the United States accused of assaulting police officers and resisting arrest. Police say a brawl erupted involving three women, two men, and several passengers at the port in Nassau earlier this week. Officials said a violent struggle ensued at a police station after authorities tried to search the five suspects. One woman was accused of hurling a chair through a glass door, and a man allegedly kicked out the remaining glass and tried to escape. Four police officers were injured. The suspects are facing multiple charges, including assaulting a police officer and disorderly behavior at police headquarters. The black former chairman of the Joint Chiefs of Staff, Charles Q. Brown, said the U.S. should not be surprised if there is a drone attack due to a mounting threat around the world. The federal government has worked to improve the country's counter-drone technology. There have been recent unauthorized drone sightings over outdoor sporting events and military bases. This comes as the World Cup is underway and is being jointly hosted by the U.S., Mexico, and Canada. Homeland Security Secretary Mark Wayne Mullen says the 11 U.S. stadiums hosting matches have counter-drone technology. Mullen also revealed there were a dozen drones that entered the restricted airspace over the Masters Tournament at Augusta National Golf Club in Georgia, and eight over the Miami Grand Prix F1 race in recent months. Stay informed, stay connected, and subscribe. 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I'm Terry McCready for the Black Information Network.
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11: When you see things like what happened in Virginia, where they had a special election and expanded seats for the Democrats, Republicans have been putting their fingers on the scale of the elections forever. They've always done it. They've always gerrymandered. But now they have gerrymandered everything to the nth degree that they don't have any more room to gerrymander. And now these Democrats have picked up 10 to 12 seats. Even after this is all over, we got to get back to people who are involved in the pedophile ring. We got to get back to ICE brutalizing people. So the war is a distraction, but from some pretty horrible that we got to get back to.
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0: the Sunday Playbook. This is Richard Boykin, and I'm riding with Jamie Gill. Jamie, are you there?
1: Hey.
0: Jamie's coming to us live from Florida. I'm downtown in the studio. Jamie will be here next week in the studio. Is that right? So everybody, line up, get ready. Jamie will be here next week in the studio. You can come and get her autograph.
1: Stop it. Cut it out.
0: That autograph may get you something.
1: Hey. Right? Nice big Father's Day hug for the men and a happy belated Mother's Day hug for the women.
0: Right on. Well, we're so excited. We got a guest in the studio. We got a guest that's going to be calling in. We got a special program today. But before we get into the program, I want to congratulate the New York Knicks, and I want to eat some humble apple pie, because I think I said a few weeks ago that you can crown the San Antonio Spurs, because I thought that the winner was going to come out of the West, because I thought that series between the Spurs and the OKC was actually the best series. But, man, the Knicks put something on them.
1: Yeah, it's about time. I don't think they've had a the last time I watched the Knicks was when Patrick Ewing was playing. you know how long ago that was.
0: It's been 53 years since they won the championship. And so 53 years, hey, congratulations, New York fans. Congratulations to the city of New York. And San Antonio, go get a new coach or go get some new players to help Wimby, because he needs some help. Look, I also want to congratulate Dr. Willie Wilson. He had a church service today. I had the privilege of being a part of it. It was at, New Zion Missionary Baptist Church. He actually is celebrating his birthday this coming Tuesday. That is Dr. Wilson. You all wish him a happy birthday and wish him Godspeed as he continues to go on this journey. But he had some interesting folks there at the church today. He had a number of the elected officials, people who run Springfield, the leader of the Senate for the Republicans, John Curran, was there. The nominee for Lieutenant Governor Aaron Del Mar was there. He also had John Kelly there. John Kelly is an announced candidate for mayor of the city of Chicago. And he let people speak, including John Kelly. And so, but most of all, it was about saving souls. And he was still going when I left to come to the radio station. But I tell you, he's got some kind of ministry. And so we thank God for him.
1: That's right. He's definitely a friend of this show. And we appreciate Dr. Willie Wilson for all he does. All of these years that he's been doing, all of the things that he has been doing. So we're honored to know him and be able to partner with him. Absolutely.
0: Absolutely. So, Jamie, I'm going to have you introduce our guest in studio. And then I will introduce Congressman Danny Davis, who's going to be calling in a few minutes.
1: Absolutely.
0: But we want to get the show started. So, Jamie, I'll kick it over to you.
1: Well, last week we had a very passionate show with the CEO of the BUILD organization, Mr. Bradley Johnson. And callers, listeners, thank you so much for your participation and engagement in this show, because we always want this show to be what you need in so we can come together and create answers for the community. And the one thing we consistently heard last week was, well, are the teachers qualified? And what's the accountability for the teachers? And the kids don't know. And we heard a huge cry for education and what's going on in the school. And so someone dropped into my spirit immediately. And, you know, we like to bring you the best of the best. And so I can say with profound confidence that I have one of the best of the best. Dr. Robin Vannoy is in the studio today. She is an educational leader, school psychologist, consultant, parent advocate with more than 20 years of experience helping students thrive by strengthening the systems and relationships that support them. She believes that when families and schools work together as partners, students experience greater academic, social, emotional, and behavioral success. And we believe that here at the Sunday Playbook as well. What sets Dr. Vannoy apart, you may be wondering? Well, let me tell you. Her unique blend of clinical expertise and administrative leadership is what makes her stand apart. As a former director of special education and a director of deans and associate principal for student services, she has led multidisciplinary teams responsible for special education, 504 plans, counseling service, health services, and student discipline. I told you this woman is bad. Like, she knows what she's doing. She is educated. She is honest. She has integrity. She has compassion. She's a woman of God. She's a woman of faith. She's a wife. She's a mother. She is someone you should know. And most importantly, well, I shouldn't say most importantly, but she is also the founder of EJ Vinoy or EJV Educational Consulting Services. And so her organization is an opportunity for you to be able to hire her to lead you through the educational system. And so we are just honored to have her here on the Sunday Playbook. So listeners, help me welcome my friend, Dr. Robin Vinoy. Hey, girl.
2: Hey, girl. Thank you.
1: Absolutely. Thank you. We are so glad to have you here today. How are you doing today?
2: I am blessed and highly favored. I am very thankful to be here today.
1: Awesome. Well, you know, as you briefly heard, we had a very passionate show last week. And Dr. Vinoy, can you please tell us, first and foremost, why you created EJV Educational Consulting? Because I think that that will really bridge into what we were talking about last week. Why did you create your organization?
2: Yes. Thank you very much. And actually, it's RJV for Robin.
1: I'm sorry,
2: J.
1: Robin.
2: Vinoy.
1: Duh.
2: It's okay.
1: Right.
2: Yeah. So RJV Educational Consulting. I created it for two reasons. The first one is because I am a parent of neurodivergent children. And going through the educational system, you would think that it would be easier because I had more information. And in one aspect it was, but it really was still a fight and a struggle for some things. Mm-hmm. And I thought about, if I have this knowledge and I'm having difficulty navigating this system, how much more difficult is it for the typical parent who doesn't have the background that I have? Mm-hmm. And so I'm really passionate about giving information to parents, making parents feel equipped and confident and empowered when they go into the school system, whether it's a question about changing classes or a disciplinary issue, or your child, you know, has a learning difference, just feeling confident and knowing that they have the power and that their voice matters when they're going into these schools. Because really, as a parent, no one knows your child better than you do. And that needs to be respected.
1: And you've worked in different school districts. Tell us, what are some of the most consistent issues you're seeing with parents trying to navigate their students through the educational system?
2: Jamie, I will say what was really difficult for me was seeing parents whose students already have an advantage still ask for more. But then I see other families where they don't know their rights. They don't even know what to ask for. And as a school system, your hands are bound by whatever school district you work for. Mm-hmm. And depending on how many students you're serving or so forth, you may not even see, you know, the needs that that child has. And so it was a struggle knowing that there are some students who aren't getting what they need just because their parents don't know. Versus other parents whose children really don't even need all of these supports, but it's ACT is coming up, SAT is coming up, and it's sophomore year, and I'm going to bring this diagnosis in so that my child can get extended time.
1: Wow. Wow. That's greedy.
2: Yes.
1: I'm sorry. I probably shouldn't have said that out loud, but that's the first thing that just kind of came to my mind. Being a woman that has been a student on multiple levels yourself, what do you see is the difference from when we were in high school? You know, we grew up in the rich township. Y'all, she was a rich South star. I was an Olympian, you know. I guess they got tired of the rivalry and they put us all together now. Now it's just rich township.
2: I know. It is not the same.
1: It's not the same. You got to have that friendly rivalry because it makes you better, a better athlete, better student. But what do you see the difference from when we were in school growing up versus what students are going through now as far as the educational system? What are some of the differences?
2: I know. I would not want to be a student right now. It is so hard. Amen. You have all of this information at your fingertips, but you really don't know what to do with it, and you don't know how to handle it. And so back in the day, if we were getting bullied at school or if there was someone who didn't like us, it was over when you left school. Like now, it doesn't end because of social media. And students don't know how to put down the phone. Like they're continually scrolling and seeing the insults. And now students know how to even use AI to change pictures. We're seeing a lot of inappropriate pictures with students' faces, and it's not really their body. But it can really impact a student's social emotional health.
1: We want to add a voice to this conversation that we think will add some great perspective. Congressman Danny Davis is a friend and brother to this show. Attorney Boykin, why don't you bring in Congressman Davis?
0: Well, thank you very much. I want to welcome to the Sunday Playbook Congressman Danny Davis, who is a friend. He's a man who really needs no introduction. And he's somebody who is well-versed in the education field as well. And so I think that this is great. We wanted to have him on because he is the guy, along with former, the late Sheila Jackson Lee, Congresswoman Sheila Jackson Lee, who actually introduced and passed the legislation that created the Juneteenth holiday. Congressman, welcome to the Sunday Playbook.
3: Well, Rich, thank you very much, and I am so delighted, one, that I get a chance on Sundays to hear you, but also to be on the show, and it was so good to see you and Dr. Willie Wilson yesterday at Spencer Jr.'s homegoing service, and so it's just good to be here.
0: Well, Congressman, it's a historic time in our country. And just wanted to get your reflections and your views on what it was like to pass that legislation that created the Juneteenth holiday, what it means to you, and, of course, the current attacks by the administration in terms of rolling back things like Juneteenth and civil rights and voting rights and all of that.
3: Well, Rich, let me tell you, all of this stuff sometimes seems simple, but it's also complex some too. And you say that we had an opportunity because you were actually working with me and we promoted the idea that there ought to be some real recognition of Juneteenth, but none of it happens without going through the process. So I want to thank you for being a part of that process because you were my best chief of staff. You were the chief of staff, and we just got a lot of good stuff done during that period of time. I grew up, of course, in rural Arkansas, and we celebrated June 19th. I didn't know that much about what it was, except they used to tell us that was the real Independence Day for black people, and that it was not July the 4th, that the real Independence Day was June 19th. And then we heard the story of how, you know, blacks in Texas in certain parts didn't get the information. It was always fascinating after I became a historian that how in the world did it take 2.5 years?
1: Right.
3: Yeah, I couldn't. I say somebody was oppressing and suppressing information. But it finally got to the point where it did get to Texas, and it got to that place. I've been to Galveston, though, and it's kind of out of the way. It's not a place that you would really be going to that much. And so I managed to be there one time and had an opportunity to just simply observe and know. Barack Obama played a role, because when Barack came to Congress, we ended up working, and we kind of introduced Barack to doing something related to June 19th. So we would have an event one year in the House. We'd have an event the next year on the Senate side. And we did that until Barack left the Senate and became president. So Barack had a role to play in that. And we introduced resolutions and stuff starting back in 2005. I was looking at the record.
0: Right.
3: And we just kind of kept doing it, kept talking about it. All of the other political things were happening. There were two activists who, you know, the wonderful lady from Texas who just marched and walked and demonstrated, and also a black doctor from Greenville, Mississippi, Dr. Ron Myers, who was doing the same thing, but he died before we got a chance for it to become law and for it to become a national holiday. Sheila Jackson Lee did approach me and said, look, I'm from Texas. When we got to the point where we knew Senator Cornyn was going to do it in the Senate, and that's all we really needed. And so we got it introduced with Sheila, and next thing we know, Cornyn says, I'm ready to do it in the Senate. Here it is, a day of not only remembrance, but it's really a historical understanding that need to occur. And I'm just grateful that we got it done. But I urge people not to just have some barbecue and, you know, some other stuff and dance. We can do all that too. But let's remember what it really was all about.
1: That's
3: slavery,
1: right,
3: is the worst policy that any country could ever have. And our country had a policy that slavery and child slavery, terrible slavery, even all of the academicians that I've spoken to in Africa, when we try and understand how this slavery business worked, they all say that what they know is they didn't know that slavery was as bad in the Americas as it became. Because nobody obviously never went back and said, hey, y'all, this is what happens. Because once you went through that door of no return, that was kind of it. So slavery is still in the minds of some people, and we have to keep working. But we also need to keep working to overcome what slavery did. I have no bones saying that I'm in favor of reparation. Unequivocally, without a doubt. And if there were other groups, as a kid, I lived near the, I won't call it a concentration camp, but the resettlement center for Japanese citizens. There was one at Jerome, Arkansas, which was only about 25 miles from where I grew up. And so they had a whole Japanese community that they brought people from the West Coast and sell them there, because they claimed they were scared they was going to be spying and doing all kind of other stuff. And but there's been some reparations as a result of that. So why don't I stop with that, Richard? But we're here, and enjoy it. Have a good time. Remember that it was about freedom, mm-hmm. and it's still about freedom, and we don't have it quite yet.
0: And I think that's why we're having this program today, because when you look at education, mm-hmm. education can free us, but it's not the current education. Too many people are not being liberated by the current education. Let me open up the phone lines, too, because we got three callers who are holding, and I want to thank them for holding. And we want to get back to Dr. Van Oy and bring her in. But the phone line number is 773-591-1690, 773-591-1690. If you have a question, comment about Juneteenth education for Congressman Danny Davis or Dr. Van Oy, please call in, get to those phone lines. I want to say publicly, too, while I have this opportunity, that Congressman Danny Davis really is the voice of God in Congress. He's the, you know, they call a Congressional Black Caucus the conscience of the Congress. But Congressman Davis really epitomizes that person who really is concerned about people, concerned about everybody. And when I first went to work for him, I was amazed at how he would meet with as many people as he could, even if they weren't from his congressional district. And I said, what a guy. I mean, and he would help people, too, whose district he wasn't the congressman for. But if he could help them, he would. And so I appreciate that about him. He did a lot around education in terms of black students being suspended from school at a higher rate than other students. And so he did a lot to impact that and equity around that. He did a lot around the state of the African American male and all of his issues.
3: It was your idea.
0: But you did the work, Congressman. I'm saying you did the work.
3: African American male.
0: Yep.
3: That was your idea, and Lord, we had a lot of fun all over the country.
1: It sounds like you're a dynamic duo.
3: Oh, we were.
0: We loved it.
3: No doubt about it.
0: It was good work.
3: We went all over the country with the state of the African American male.
0: That's right. And I want to just thank you, Congressman. Jamie, get in. Jump in.
1: I want to ask Dr. Van Oy a question. You just heard a brief history synopsis of Juneteenth, and immediately made me think about when I worked at Homewood Flossmoor High School and how one of the former students, Andre Thomas, created the Martin Luther King celebration ceremony, and it was the first time in the school's history that they had a Martin Luther King celebration, and this was 2016, I think, when this occurred. So tell me how, being an educational professional, how do we do better, or how can the educational system do better about being more inclusive and including? I mean, this is just history. This is not about showing favoritism mm-hmm. to any particular race or culture. This is American history. So from your viewpoint, how can educational systems be better and being better?
2: Yes, and it's a shame that it really depends on what school you're at, who the school administration is, or who the district leadership is. It's just sad. Until everyone takes ownership for those pieces, it won't move forward. It doesn't matter who your district superintendent is, or the school principal is, or Because the way the pipeline is right now, we don't have enough black educators to match the percentage of black students that we have in our student body. And so it's going to take all of the educators to take on that role to support and celebrate all students. And like you said, share the true history of America.
1: I love that. Let's get these callers in. They have questions, comments, either for you or for Congressman Davis. Richard, let us know who's on the line.
0: Why don't we go with Mama D? Mama D?
1: Here's Mama D.
0: Welcome to the Sunday Playbook.
4: Well, y'all got to listen to everybody.
0: Right on.
4: And it takes me to my archives and Congressman Danny Davis. I'm from Arkansas, too.
0: Right on.
4: Happy Earth Day birthday to Dr. Willie Wilson. However, it is his mother's birthday. She did the birthing, she did the labor, and she did the work. So you, the fruit of the womb, breathing soul, could be born on the earth. So when you say Earth Day birthday, you acknowledge the truth and respect for the 9 months of life before you were born on the earth. So happy Earth Day birthday to Dr. Will.
0: Amen. Thank you very
3: much. I'll add to that, Dr. Wilson's from Louisiana, and so it was about the same as being from Arkansas.
0: He picked a lot of cotton. Let's go to Randy. Randy, welcome to the Sunday Playbook.
5: Yes, good afternoon to you, Richard, as well as Congressman Dan Davis, and also your co-host and everything, sisters, and I appreciate y'all and your guests, Dr. I'm sorry, your last name again. I'm so sorry.
0: Dr. Vinoy.
5: Pleasure. I appreciate you all, and I'm glad you all discussed education. I just want to say, and this is kind of continuation from last week, people need to know also that Congressman Dan Davis also has a doctorate degree, too, right?
0: Yes.
5: So much respect to him myself, and I think that he's one of the best congressmen that's been in the Congress that I have studied and done research on. You know, I'm personally trained with Steve Coakley, right? And so much respect to you. I have a lot of respect for him because he's one of the best ones and fair, and he responds to his constituents and stuff like that. So my question is concerning the crisis of education that we're experiencing right now. You know, with the attacks on the educational system where they're trying, you know, to talk about Caucasians and the legislators and stuff like that, the various policies, and including dumb Trump, is trying to make sure that our history is not taught in the schools. And so with this whole attack, you know, when they talk about, like, critical race theory and stuff, what do you think and stuff in terms of addressing the issues of this whole educational crisis and stuff like that? What three things do you suggest to us? Besides just setting up Saturday schools and teaching about history and culture, the Haki Mahabuti, the new concept development center, Betty Shabazz schools, and the other schools that are tied to Haki and Sufisha Mahabuti. So, what do you think in terms of how we should address the education issue, and how does this tie into this whole teen crisis, the issue with the young people and stuff like that? What should we do during the summer to try to direct the energies in a more constructive manner in terms of, like, have a vice of passage program for them or youth programs and stuff and teach them about job opportunities and training, as well as AI-proof job opportunities like, you know, the construction and trade industry and stuff. So I'll hang up and listen to your responses. So I appreciate all of y'all do an excellent job. Keep focused on education because that's the key. Take care.
0: Thank you, Randy. Congressman.
1: Thank you, Randy.
0: Dr. Vinoy?
5: Yeah.
3: Well, if I could take a shot at that just quickly, Rich.
0: Yep.
3: You know, local decision-making has a great deal to do with what education is in communities. And, of course, there's going to be a school board election coming up. And those individuals are going to end up having a great deal to do with what the Chicago public school system is and what it becomes. I haven't heard much about it yet, but it's going to be very different. The mayor won't necessarily be calling the shots the way mayors have traditionally called the shots in terms of what education was. Of course, teachers and other people will be determining. I think there are some changes that could occur in terms of public education in Chicago. I think there need to be more technical, vocational, intellectual information and all of that. But of course, decide

0: high school used to mean for Chicago. And kids could come out of there and do a whole bunch of different things and go in a lot of directions. But I think it's going to take a lot of local decision-making to determine.
1: Dr. Vinoy?
2: I agree with the congressman. He took the words out of my mouth in terms of local authority and local power. I've worked in a number of school districts in the suburbs, and it really, the parents have the power. And regardless of what policies come down from the government, school districts will support whatever the parents want supported. And therefore, being active at the school board meetings, you know, reaching out to the school board, reaching out to the principal, reaching out to those school administrators, it's really important, and it matters, and it will make change.
1: So it sounds like local decision-making is what needs to occur. Congressman, let me ask you and Dr. Vinoy this. What's your position? Congressman, and I know you were a teacher, so you understand what it's like to teach, and I'm one of those kids from CVS, by the way, who was there when we had 4,000 students, I think. They're a lone cry from that now, but it was really a school back then, not so much so now. But what about this issue of social promotion? All these kids who are graduating or who are being promoted and they haven't met the requirements for reading, math, and science at the current grade level. What can we do about that? And Congressman, how can we have some impact on that? Because I know you were concerned about kids when you were teaching on the West Side.
0: And I taught at a special school. My kids were overaged underachievers. And it was a set of special schools that the Board of Ed established and started. And we started the school that I taught at for 6 years. Alderman Ed Smith and I met there, and some other people. But many of those kids weren't supposed to make it. Because they were vice lords, they were cobras, they were Roman saints. They were girls who had gotten pregnant the year before, and they wouldn't send them back to the school that they came from then. And I run into a lot of these people today who did extremely well. We had a bunch of teachers who were totally just gung-ho about teaching. This was during the movement years, the Black Power years. And we pretty much ran the school, although we didn't have the power technically to do it. And we just took over and ran the school. And two or three of those individuals have actually worked for me. Now I ran into them later on. They're doing all kinds of stuff. I think good teachers will find a way to educate the pupils that they're teaching. I used to go to bed at night saying, Lord, help me be able to get through to the young people that I'm trying to teach. And so I think good curriculum, good teachers, good supervision. I had good trained a woman named Virginia Lewis. Dr. Virginia Lewis was in charge of teacher training and stuff. And she used to always say, if you don't love them, you can't teach them.
1: Amen.
2: Mm-hmm. Yes, that really is a multifaceted question, because there are so many factors that are impacting students when we get them in the schools in terms of, you know, how was their sleep the night before? Do they have stable housing? Do their parents have stable jobs? What type of stress is in the home? How many times have they moved? Are they coming to us with gaps in learning? There's so much that there isn't one easy answer on how to support students. But like the congressman said, having a good, strong curriculum, with the basics, focused on, you know, reading, writing, and

0: math, incorporating that into all of the subjects for students, and then not being afraid to say this demographic of students is not growing. What do they need differently? And a lot of times what I've seen is that schools are afraid to say this is our demographic of students who is struggling because of what outsiders may say. Like, you're giving special treatment to this group. Well, if we're trying to raise these scores, they've shown that they need something different, and that's okay.
1: Okay, we got four callers here that are waiting, and I want to get them in, but we're only going to give them 30 seconds. We're going to give them a minute each because it's 2:45. They're cheating us on our time. Anyhow, let's go to Joanne. Joanne, welcome to the Sunday Playbook. What's your question or comment?
2: Thank you. My question is for Dr. Vinoy.
1: Yes.
2: She used the term neurodivergent children, and I'm not familiar with that term. I'd like her to tell me what that means, please.
0: Yes. Neurodivergent really is just an updated term for a student with a type of learning disability or a learning difference. So there's something in their brain neurologically where they learn differently than your typically developing student.
2: Oh, okay, I see. Thank you.
0: Yeah,
1: thank you
0: welcome.
1: For calling. Mr. James, welcome to the Sunday Playbook.
3: Much love and respect to Brother Davis.
1: Yes.
3: Right now, at this very moment, we're in need of an international human rights watch over us yesterday. Of course, that will not prevent the psychopaths from exterminating us. But it will give us the opportunity to present our life and our humanity to the world and ask for their support and to watch over us, because we are in great danger. And many of us, they don't even realize what's happening right before our eyes. This place is being shut down. The nationalism is here, baby. It is here.
1: Well, thank you very much for your call. Congressman, did you want to comment? Or?
4: Oh, other than to say he's absolutely correct. And, you know, I've been listening to this gentleman for many, many years. And I just have a tremendous amount of respect for his analysis, his passion, and what he knows. I don't know how many PhDs he got, but he probably got a bunch of them.
1: Amen.
4: I've never met him, but it's something that I really hope that I get a chance to do.
1: Okay. Let's go to Jim. Jim, welcome to the Sunday Playbook. What's your question or comment?
5: Well, interesting show. First of all, I just wanted to thank your co-host, Jamie Gill, for your comments last week regarding not censoring people. Otherwise, it would be an echo chamber, and that's absolutely the case. I think it's good to have diversity. We can get along without – we can disagree without being disagreeable. And I think it's good to have an open mind, because a lot of things that I'm curious about with WVON, people always complain about the same old stuff, but they don't do anything to change it. And I think, for example, when we talk about education, you know, you're absolutely correct. Little Jefferson can't read, and people want to bash Trump, but one of Trump's actions is to get rid of the Department of Education, because we spend all this money on a centralized governmental agency that doesn't perform. You know, to take that same resource and give to people to do local work with it, which would be much more effective. And that's one of the reasons why this is being done. I also, in my case, too, I think here in Illinois, the Chicago Public Schools and these unions don't want competition. Now, in my case, my daughter's in a Catholic school in Elgin. Tuition's not even $7,000 a year, including lunch. And the degree of education that she's receiving, the attention she gets, they're not having these kids take off for May 1st to learn how to protest like they did in Chicago. And this is the sort of dedication that, you know, private schools give their students. And one of the things, if you want to improve the educational standards, let's bring back competition. Let's make the public schools compete for students the way the private schools have to, and you'll get a better product, in my opinion. Now, I could talk about more things, too, but I don't want to hog up all the time.
1: Thank you, Jim.
6: Thank you, Jim.
1: Or Dr. Vinoy.
0: I would add, and I will admit I am biased. I am a public school person. But one thing that we say about the private schools is that they select who they're able to accept and not accept. Whereas the public schools, if you live in the neighborhood or, you know, that's the school that you go to, and public schools are charged with educating all students. We don't get to pick and choose which students come into our doors.
1: Congressman?
4: No doubt about it. That's always been the challenge, is when you're private, you can take the cream of the crop. Or even in some instances, you don't even have to be. We were discussing yesterday with some people this notion of the talented tent. Mm-hmm. Yeah, there are some people who are endowed differently. Therefore, they may need something different than what another person will need. And so, you know, have the best that you can for everybody. And then, of course, if there are some people who can go beyond that because they got the resources and all, let them do it.
6: Absolutely. And I think that it also poses the question, I want to ask Dr. Vannoy, how has getting rid of the Department of Education affected education?
0: I would say at this time, the largest impact has just been the funding. Mm-hmm. There's a lot of fear right now in terms of will we have the funding to do what we need to do for students, and just the uncertainty of the future. It's unnerving for a lot of educators, and so there's a lot of fear right now for what the future will look like.
1: Congressman, what's your comment on that?
4: You know, a blues singer used to have a song that he called Messing with the Kid, and he said, what's that they saying all around town? You can gonna put the kid down. So you can look at what you did. You call it what you want to, but I call it messing with the kid. I think that that's just Trump messing with education. It's not what you call something. It's what you do. And
6: yeah.
4: So if you say that you're going to have a Department of War and you wage war as mm-hmm. opposed to a Department of Defense and you defend mm-hmm. your country, that's different. And so mm-hmm. this notion of dismantling what it has taken centuries to build in terms of educational concepts and ideas, it's, you know, it's just another piece of politics and another way the president has been expressing himself.
6: Well, as we often talk about on this show, accountability is one of my favorite words. And I really think that that's what made me nervous about the dismantling of the Department of Education, because then where's the checks and balances? And so if the people that work previously in place weren't doing a good job based off his criteria, then we needed to just replace the people or change some of the standards. But to dismantle it, I don't have any children in the educational system, but that's what brought me the most concern. Where are the checks and balances? Because they're every department of every every sector of life needs mm-hmm. checks and balances, including the president.
1: So. And I'll add this, that it will take an act of Congress to actually get rid of the Department of Education, mm-hmm. and that's not going to happen. They don't have the votes to do it in neither the Senate nor the House, mm-hmm. and hopefully we'll get the House back if people go out and vote throughout the country. Mm-hmm. Congressman, I want to talk for a moment, and then I want to get these other four callers in, because we got four more callers holding, and we're almost at the end of the show. But, Congressman, there's a great play that's taking place on the west side of Chicago. It's called The Shadow of Greatness stage play, featuring the Nancy B. Jefferson story. Mm-hmm. I remember Nancy B. Jefferson because you named the post office after her when I was there.
4: I sure did.
1: And she's the Mother Teresa of the west side, a west side civil rights activist who fought for black communities for all her life. You want to talk about the play, Congressman? It's taking place at the Caroline Center for Arts, 5628 West Washington Boulevard, Chicago. It's going to be 2 days, Saturday, June 20th, from 4:30 to 7:30. Sunday, June 21st, 4 to 7. Tickets are $25 in advance or $30 at the door. And please support this Juneteenth activity. Special guest is going to be State Representative LaShawn K. Ford.
6: Awesome. Well, that's awesome.
4: Rich, you know, I'm a big believer in social activism. Nancy was a social activist. She was actually a trained nurse, went to Philander Smith College, and of course that's in Arkansas too. But she also went to Michigan State. But she became an activist and led the way, organizing block clubs, getting people involved. She was on the transition team for Harold Washington when Harold became mayor. She also was on the transition team for Governor Edgar when he became governor of Illinois. So she cut across political lines. She was a Democrat. She also was a Republican. She supported both when she felt like doing so. Her daughter has written a play, and we just want to pay tribute to Nancy. Obviously, she was a great friend of mine, a woman that I worked with and met, got to know, and went to her house. We used to have a party every year, New Year's Eve, at her house, because her husband was a hunter, and he would, you know, go out and shoot deer and all that kind of stuff, and we would eat it and play Bid Whist and listen to the blues, down home blues. So we just invite everybody to come on out and pay tribute to this great woman. Her daughter is a doctor and lives in Georgia and just decided to write this play about her mama.
1: Amen.
4: It sounds good to me, and I'm excited about it.
1: I'm encouraging everybody to go out, support this play, The Shadow of Greatness stage play, featuring the life of Nancy B. Jefferson, her story. Let's get these four calls in. It's 2:57. Everybody got 30 seconds. Mama D, you said you had a question for Congressman Danny Davis.
7: Yes, my question as a certified Montessori educator. Spencer Leak did a commission of study and it to find out about the future needs of prisons, and it revealed that if you're not reading at grade level by the third grade, you are headed for jail. So my question is, in view of that, what extra help should be placed on reading, and how does that tie into the heart and mind damage?
4: I think reading is just, without a doubt. I just talked to a woman named Barbara Durham, who wrote a little book called Willie Lee. And Richard, you may remember that.
1: I do remember.
4: Yeah, and so we don't have time to really talk about reading now, but I'd love to sometime answer that question in a more profound way. But I think that reading is the key.
1: Well, thank you, Mama D. And we'll have you back, Congressman, I promise. Roxanne.
4: All right.
1: Roxanne, welcome to the Sunday
8: Playbook. Yes, thanks for taking my call. Yep. Informative show as always, Attorney Boykin. I just want to add quickly, when it comes to the public schools do not take all the children. When it comes to Whitney M. Young, Jones, Kenwood, they do not take all the children. You have to test to get into those schools.
1: Yeah, you're right. You're right.
8: That was not mentioned, and I think they refer to it as selected enrollment schools, and I'm a product of the public schools. And when I was there, we had great teachers. But since they decided to come up with selected enrollment, that means a lot of our children are locked out. So I just wanted to share that. Thank you.
1: Thank you, Roxanne.
6: Thank you.
1: Eduardo. I'm sorry if I pronounced it wrong. Please forgive me.
9: Yeah, I'm going to be quick here. I just heard, because I was listening to somebody in L.A., 16 to 73 are reading at a sixth grade level. I'm a Jones graduate off, and I'm always talking about the trades because I did half a day school and half a day Harris Bank doing wire transfers. So that is the key to success. not going to college because you're not going to own a car, a house if you're going to college. That's my piece right there.
1: Thank you very much, my friend. Archie, welcome to the Sunday Playbook.
10: Yes, my name is Archie Moyd, and I just want to congratulate Congressman Davis. And I'm a senior citizen, 87 years old, but I just hope before he leaves the office that he would leave a little more help for the senior citizen. That's all I have to say.
1: Amen. Well, hey, we're at 3 o'clock. Congressman, I'm going to give you your closing comment, and then we'll go to Dr. Vinoy, and then we got to go to Jamie for her prayer. Congressman Davis.
4: He just said it. Help the senior citizen. I'm going to do that.
11: I love it.
4: I'm going to help the seniors. All right, that's it.
1: Thank you, Congressman.
6: Okay. Yeah. Dr. Vinoy, please give us your final comments and ways to get in contact with you for RJV Educational Consulting, please.
0: Yes, I have a website, which is rjveducationconsulting.com. But for the parents, you have the power. And you are your child's greatest advocate. Don't be afraid to use it. And then for school districts, it's time for us to provide equitable supports and services for all students and close that disproportionality gap between our students of color and other students. Thank you.
1: What a great show. Let me tell you, Congressman Danny Davis and Dr. Vinoy, thank you both for taking time out to be a part of the show today. And thank you for answering so many questions, sharing your insights. Please remember, everybody, celebrate Juneteenth. Do it in the way that the congressman talked about. Understand what it really means. And, of course, the Obama Presidential Library is opening this coming week. And so we're all excited about that and the hope that it will bring to millions of people around the world. So with that being said, Jamie, will you take us out in prayer?
6: Absolutely. I just want to first give a special shout out to the Illinois Black Hall of Fame that literally was launched the year that Juneteenth became a national holiday, an organization that honors the past, that celebrates the present, and inspires the future. So go make sure you look up the Illinois Black Hall of Fame as well. They're a wonderful organization that it puts emphasis on telling our stories. God, we thank you. We just thank you for this time. We thank you for the life, for the work, and for the ministry of Dr. Vinoy and for Congressman Davis. We thank you for these two individuals from different generations, Lord God, but just with a passion for young people, a passion for our community, a passion for people just to be better here on earth, Lord God. And we just ask that you just continue to bless them, to keep them, to open up doors of opportunity for both of them, Lord God, that you continue to bless everything that their hand touches, Lord God. Continue to allow the Sunday Playbook to be the place where people from all walks of life can come together to have conversation, can have community, Lord God, but ultimately come with strategies so that we can go back out into our communities, go back out into our home, and to be the people that you have called and created us to be. Until we meet again, we love you, Lord, with everything that is within us. Bless every listener. Bless the station of WVON. Bless our amazing producer, Matt. We thank you and we love you. For us, in Jesus Christ's name we pray. Amen.
1: Amen. And be kind to somebody along the way. Teach somebody something new. Thank you so much. God bless everybody. If it's Sunday at 2 o'clock, it's the Playbook. Thank you. So.
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0: Presidential Center is finally here. On Juneteenth, we're live from the OPC because in Chicago, history isn't just something we remember. 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

0: Obama Presidential Center is finally here. On Juneteenth, we're live from the OPC because in Chicago, history isn't just something we remember. 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
4: Well, here.
6: And I'm Deanna Top.
4: Oh, Deanna, how are you?
6: Hi, how are you?
4: Okay.
5: Hi, Dee Dee.
4: You know, we've forgotten you, huh?
6: Yes.
4: No, couldn't do that. Well, let me just, before we get started, I want to just say to the audience that on Friday, I attended the homegoing service of the Reverend Jesse Lewis Jackson Sr., and you're talking about really an emotional, well-done homegoing service. I did something that I haven't done in many, many years, and that is I stood in a line for more than 2 hours in order to get inside the church. And then, of course, the ceremony went on for another 3 hours or so, but it was well worth it. I saw men and women with tears in their eyes, and of course, I was one of them because of what Reverend Jackson has done. The auditorium was almost packed, so I would say to the listeners and to those of you who didn't get a chance to see it on TV, I believe they're going to have another program, and I think it's on the 21st of March, kind of repeating the homegoing service. I would like to say, as I have done for a number of years, is held a push card. And I would say the individuals that was packed in that auditorium, why not let's make the Rainbow Push continue to be a viable organization and that we are part of it and don't let Reverend Jesse Jackson work be in vain. So, again, it was wonderful. Not just the speakers, of course, very few people would have three presidents at their homegoing service and vice president and people of really notoriety. So I would say the best thing we can do now is to make sure that we have a push card and make sure that we make some contribution so that this organization continue. What do you think, Dee? I think Dee and you and Sandra and everybody watched this thing. Watched it.
6: Yes, we did. Yes, I wasn't in attendance personally, but I was in front of the TV for about 6-7 hours straight. Nightfall came. I lost track of time because I couldn't turn away. I DVR'd every time it rolled into a new, show. I was so impressed with what they did, the order of the service, but he truly had a service fit for a dignitary. I have never seen even a U.S. president have that many people speak at their service. I mean, he had global impact. People presidents and dignitaries coming from Africa and all over, and even the president of Colombia. It was just people from everywhere, President Clinton, President Biden, Vice President Kamala Harris, President Obama, all of the governors. I mean, it was just shows how much work he done. And it actually highlighted things we may have forgotten or we didn't appreciate. I appreciated so much some of the financial guys saying we weren't able to sit in a boardroom before him. We didn't have all these McDonald's and car distributorships before him. I even watched his three-hour service yesterday at the Rainbow Push Coalition. And when I tell you his children were dynamic, I have never seen, I mean, not only did he help the world, he really prepared those children. I was sobbing for the last 2 days. Jacqueline, the youngest, she had me in tears. Such an eloquent speaker. And the one that really drove it home was Jonathan when he said, "Rise, Jesse, rise." But they all spoke so highly of their dad. It's just been an emotionally filled day, but he was so deserving. And he sacrificed his life. So please, let's pick up the torch. Let's not let his work go in vain.
4: Okay. I really appreciate it. Betty?
7: I agree with you. He has done so many things for us.
6: Yes.
7: I think that is just commendable. I think that he was a great person.
6: Yes.
7: And he cared about people, and it was genuine.
6: It was.
7: Right.
6: It really was. It really was.
7: Now we need to carry that torch individually to help one another.
6: Yes.
4: You know, two people, of course, George Mathis, and of course, when he talked about their first meeting, and when you would think that when he got an offer for his contract to do television, that if Revan did not endorse it, what would have happened? You know, Judge Mathis wouldn't be where he is today. And then I think about Isaiah Thomas. You know, I didn't know that there was a relationship there. So I think even though physically he did not touch many people, but emotionally and how you put it, he touched a bunch of folks all over the world. I remember first going to Breadbasket. I believe that was on 79th and Halsted in a theater. I don't know if y'all know about that, but that was a long, long time ago. So again, it was the standing in the line was well worth it. I would do it again. I would do it again.
6: Wow. I'm so glad that you were able to attend. I know you were there around daybreak. So it's a blessing that someone from our office was there. I was looking for you, Nani, but I just saw so many people. You were blessed to have been there. It was just a homegoing I've never seen before. And I would agree with you about Isaiah Thomas. Being a basketball fan, I wasn't an Isaiah Thomas fan because he was on the Pistons. But his speech turned me around. I mean, his speech was so heartfelt and so one-on-one, and it just shows you so many people said that about him. Even yesterday, Chris Tucker was at Rainbow Push. Stevie Wonder was at Rainbow Push. And Chris Tucker said how he got him on a plane. He just wanted to meet him. He said next thing he knows, the plane doors closed, and Jesse had taken him to do two different states to visit people, and all he wanted to do was meet him. But, I mean, he just touched everybody. I didn't even know the story about when he first came to Chicago. One of his first jobs was with Johnson Publishing. And they found immediately he was a delivery person. But then they said his skills were beyond that, so they put him in sales. And he was responsible for getting Ebony and Jet on the shelf across the nation in many places. Many stores, many newsstands. I never knew that. I never knew that.
4: No, I didn't know it either. So that he did a wonderful job. I remember the boycotting of A&P and some of the other stores, and the son having the distributorship. All of those things. So again, we all owe a lot to not just him, but to his family, and to make sure that the Rainbow Push continue. Okay, we could probably go on and on about the Reverend, but let's get back to our business. So I just want to do anything you want to say about what has happened over the last 2 weeks. I know that. Let me do this. I'm asking a question, then I'm taking over. But a couple weeks ago, we did the Black Expo at our church. And even today, we had some response that we need to see you. We need to see you, that type of thing. So if any of you are, and then we replayed it last week, what would you call it? Where we were walking around doing personal interviews.
6: Oh, yes. We walked around booth to booth, and we allowed many of the vendors to introduce their businesses, give their contact information, tell you what services they offered. So we're hoping that we made an impact and helped some businesses to have some growth. There were boutiques there, caterers, bakers, people with, clothing, beauty lines, organic beauty lines. It was just it was so many vendors, but a lot of them got a chance to introduce themselves. There were also authors. I do remember Akia Smith and another author, he introduced his book. But these are some very innovative people. So replayed it, and I hope you all were able to get some of their contact information and patronize their businesses. We did, too, while we were there. One that stood out was 411 Immunity. She's located in Beverly. She has some awesome tea with ginger, and they're natural. And I think we bought probably about $50 worth of tea. Her tea is excellent.
4: No, I think it was more than $50, but at least.
6: Yeah, more than $50, right. But it was worth it. The tea was really good. So I hope you all get to patronize some of these businesses. We have to help each other grow. So it was a blessing.
4: Awesome. Okay, let's talk about some of the things that happened in the office over the last 2 weeks, because we were at the expo and then we replayed last week. And so what do we do in the office?
6: We took care of some more people and their insurance needs. We had one that stood out to me was a person, and she was a daughter. And we won't mention any names, but I'm finding more like children that know that their parents, who are a little older, need insurance and haven't made the move. They're starting to call and push the envelope and help their parents move forward and do what they need, because they know that GoFundMes and all of that is difficult. So a lot of people like in their 40s and 50s are listening, and they're actually pushing their parents to make the moves they need to make sure they have adequate insurance. And then some of them are also retiring. So I think the message is getting across that insurance is important. Life insurance protects against dying too soon, but annuities protect against living too long. So it's just a way to cover both of your bases. And it's becoming more of a family affair now. I've been seeing a lot of people taking care of their business lately. So give us a call if you want to know how to get some of your affairs in order. And it doesn't mean anything final. It just simply means you know you have your stuff in order and you can relax and enjoy the next 50 years without wondering if a shoe is going to drop.
4: You know, one of the things I thought about over the last few days, and even when I was sitting there at the home going in service, I was looking at all of the people that's sitting around, and I thought about, I think, the situation that you're mentioning, that a lot of the parents and a lot of the individuals that are young, again, that GoFundMe is going to run out. So my other point is, say, you need to get coverage now, that we talk about life insurance, while you're young, because anything could happen, medical situation, where you can't get insurance later. If those of you who watch TV, look at how many commercials there are on TV talking about guarantee issue, no medical question. And you would have to understand what a guaranteed issue is, and we do some guaranteed issues. But let's make sure that you're prepared that you don't get to the point where you have to have that type of product, because it is going to cost more, and it does have some limitations. So get insured while you're young, and you don't have to worry about that guaranteed issue. I'm looking at, when I get a chance to watch TV, there must be, I could say at least 10 companies is talking about guaranteed issues, no medical, et cetera, et cetera. So give us a call at Top and Top Financial. We're at 773-881-8110. That's 773-881-8110. If you'd like to call in today, we're at, what's the number, Deanna?
6: I believe it's 773-591-1690.
7: That's it.
4: That is it. Okay. Just checking.
6: Yeah. Okay. If you have any questions.
4: Yeah, and we can help you. Over the last, I would say the last month, we have been talking about annuities and the different kinds of annuities. I think that's one of the things that most of our audience, and what's the word, melanated people or people of color, don't really know or understand annuities. We've heard some negative information about annuities, but if you get the wrong size suit, then you can't wear it. I saw a commercial was talking about, I think it was a lady, he got the dress and it was too small, but the claim was that something happened. Well, it was too small when you bought it. So you got the wrong dress. That's what the key thing. You got the wrong suit. So, again, when we meet with you, we spend a lot of time. We get a lot of information. And we try to make sure that it's totally understood. I would like to think we've got some people that we're working with now that they're coming back around. We saw them in 21 and 22 and 23, and the only thing is I wish I had done something, but now I'm, 3-4 years older, but only difference is whatever you have to do now, you can't catch up, but it is going to cost more, that type of thing. Okay, hon, what are we talking about? We're going to talk about annuities, right?
7: Correct.
4: Okay. Give us a little info on what we're talking about.
7: Okay, well, talking about the annuities, first of all, we need to understand what an annuity is. And an annuity is a contract with an insurance company, and it's designed to help us save money for the future. The other thing, and annuities are commonly used for retirement income, not short-term savings. And they are especially relevant today because, number one, people are living longer. We have people at our church that's almost 100 years old. Traditional pensions are rare, so a lot of companies don't want to get into that. They're saying, like, look, okay, we're going to pay you if you don't use your money wisely or put it aside, then that's on you. And then Social Security, of course, is not going to be enough.
4: I think you might be right.
7: That's right. So we need to do things that's going to work for us and for our families and to keep that going. So a lot of people, like even with your 401ks, your 403bs, your 457 plan, a lot of people will leave it on their job, and even after they retire, but they don't really understand all of the scary things that can be about that. Because remember, when the market is going up and down, that means your money is going up and down. So please give us a call, because we have the in-service rollover that we can do for you. And the great thing about it is that you're guaranteed when the market goes down, you do not lose a penny. Hey, hey, hey.
6: Absolutely. Absolutely. And speaking of calling, we have a caller on the line. His name is Mr. Glenn Taylor.
7: Okay.
6: So please ask your question, Mr. Taylor.
8: Hello.
4: Hello, Mr.
7: Hi,
4: Taylor.
7: Mr. Taylor.
4: And thanks for calling.
8: Yes, I listen to you every week, and I had given you a call and left a message, but I never received a call back.
6: What? How long ago was that? Well, maybe we were out of the office for a couple weeks. Can you give us a call tomorrow?
8: Sure.
7: Or, Mr. Taylor, you can do better than that. Can you call, as soon as you're off the line with us, can you call our office, leave the message, and I promise you, first thing in the morning, we will give you a call.
4: First thing after 9:30.
7: First thing after 9:30, we will give you a call.
8: All right.
7: Okay, and the office number is 773-881-8110.
8: Okay, very good.
7: Okay.
4: Okay, write down some questions, and we'll see if we can entertain some of them. But the best work is done is when we come in, take a look, and look you face to face. And that way, of course, there's no obligation. We give out a lot of information, and we just think that the information that we provide is going to be beneficial. And I will tell you, 9 out of 10 people that call us or come to see us is going to come back or do something. Like I just mentioned, people from 3 years ago, 4 years ago, are now calling back because of some of the things that have happened. We appreciate
8: it. That's what I'm interested in.
7: Okay, very, very good. Thank you so much for calling. And, of course, we're looking forward to hearing from you tomorrow.
4: And we're sorry that we didn't get back with you at that time. Okay.
8: All right. Thank you.
4: Thank you again, sir. Okay. So let's just look at a few things. Let's see. Choosing the right annuity. Go ahead.
6: Oh, no. You go ahead. I'm listening.
4: Well, we look at income needs, and we talk about protection needs. And we talk about family consideration. We talk about income while living. We talk about protecting future generations. Why annuities, life insurance, and other tools must work together. When you come to see us, that's why we talk a lot about life insurance. We talk about annuities. And then we talk about long-term care. We have some situations right now where people had a substantial amount of money, and we certainly, when you have a substantial amount of money, we recommend the benefits of long-term care, and really saying that you don't want to have to go into a nursing home, and it eat up what you've accumulated. So we're really just saying all of those go hand in hand. When you leave out of our office, we've gathered enough information to make recommendations on all three. And we also spend a lot of time looking at what you have now. A lot of plans out there, let's say, many of you probably have had a variable mortgage where the rates go up and, well, I never saw them go down. But there's those type of plans out there where the costs go up, and at a point when you get 65, 75 years old, a lot of people say, I can't afford it anymore. So we're looking at a situation like that. We talk about independence, dignity, and choices. We talk about what a legacy really means. So we cover a lot of things. So we're not financial planners where we charge you a fee. But I and Betty have a lot of experience. So we have some knowledge in most of these things. And then when things that have changed and we don't have the knowledge, then what we do is we reach out to someone else to see what's new on the block and how does it work.
6: Absolutely. I think what you're speaking of is how to coordinate your life insurance coverage with your annuities and what the outcome, the difference is in the outcomes. So with coordination, meaning having your insurance and annuities work together, the insurance can handle unexpected loss or have you have cash value. But what you're saying, if you have your annuities, it's not going, one's not going to drain the other.
4: Correct. Yeah. Like the example that long-term care, whereas have a person right now is that the nursing home is draining everything that they had, and that's mm-hmm. that's you know counterproductive. But the good thing that we know is that we. Inform you of what it is, how it works, and certainly if you just have a small amount, then you may not need long-term care or you can't afford long-term care. So we're not going to recommend anything to you that we wouldn't do for ourselves. What does it mean about planning and right product, right time, and right purpose? What does that mean?
7: It means that you need to really get your business in order. And in order is saying that you can't say, oh, well, you know what? I was getting a pension and I have money in the savings account, and but I don't have any life insurance. I really don't understand what an annuity is. So that's what we want to do, is to make sure that we're helping each other so they can understand exactly what's going on. So an annuity is just a contract with the insurance company, but it's designed to help turn savings into future income. Now, everybody is saying is, okay, I would like to live a long life, which is great. Traditional pensions, they're kind of getting rare now because, you know, they're not doing the pensions like they used to. And then, of course, everybody in the world knows that Social Security may not be enough. So you need to give us a call so that we can go through the plan that you actually have on your job, the 401k, whatever it is, 403b, along with the pension, if you're getting a pension, because things are really, really changing.
6: Yes, rapidly.
4: Yeah. One of the things I saw a statement that the right plan fits your life, not someone else's. So one of the things is we do discuss, say, hey, I want what my cousin got. Well, your cousin is older, less income, less whatever. So when we sit down and do a financial needs analysis, we cover what currently you have, what your Social Security is, what you have in the bank, and then we try to make sure, as Betty just said, is that your money hopefully lasts as long as you do. So you mm-hmm. don't want to run out of money before you run out of time. And Ken, we try to match it. One of the things is also, if you have money, let's say in the bank, for example, in the CDs, the money markets, in those products, you are paying taxes on, or you're getting a 1099. Some of the situations we can say, hey, let's do something different. What is your purpose? Or you're not using that money, so let's put it somewhere where you don't pay taxes on it until you take the money out or you use it. So again, the right plan for your life is not necessarily the same plan for someone else's.
6: Exactly. So we'll meet you where you are, basically, is what you're saying.
4: That is correct.
6: Mm-hmm.
4: What were we really with annuities, the different types of annuities? We could set up annuities that pay you for 20 years. We could have annuities.

0: Betty is strong on this in-service rollover. Go over that again, huh?
1: Okay, an in-service rollover is saying that you're still on your job working, and you have monies in your 401k, 403b, 457 plan. But remember, when the market goes down, that means your 401k and the 403b and the 457 plan, that's losing money. So now they have it where you can do an in-service rollover. And this is so important. The in-service rollover is saying that you're still working on the company, at your company. You have money in your 401k, 403b, 457 plan or whatever. And when the market goes on, you go like, oh, goodness, I just lost $10,000. Well, the thing about the in-service rollover, they will allow you no taxes, no penalties, Uncle Sam, it's out of your business. Roll over some of that money to the annuity that we can do for you. And guess what? We have a bonus on that money. Now, everybody that's at home or wherever you are, hold on to your seat. The bonus is 50%.
0: Right now.
1: Right now. And the great thing about it is that when the market goes up, you make more money. When the market goes down, you don't lose a penny like when you have your money at the job. Then, of course, you know that money is going up and down, up and down, up and down. Sometimes it goes down, down, down, and it may go up. So the great thing about it is please give us a call, because a lot of us, with beautiful colors that we have, don't even know about the in-service rollover. And, of course, the job is not going to explain it to you. So please give us a call at the office, 773-881-8110. We're going to go through everything with you thoroughly. We will actually call the job for you while you're sitting right there. And explain to them what you want to do, because you're not going to have to worry about taxes. You don't get any penalties. You get a 50% bonus. And the other thing is you can name whomever you want as a beneficiary.
2: Hey, hey, hey. Absolutely. And to your point, you are absolutely right, because guess what? The market dipped triple digits a couple times this week. So
1: there you go. And yes, a lot of people are calling, you know, the office and say, oh, I just lost some money. I need you all to help me. So please, listeners, just give us a call. Set up the appointment. At least, even if you don't want to do anything, at least you know what's going on. Because remember, when you lose some money, it's going to take a while for that money to be built up again. And then the great thing about it is that with us, so when we do that in-service rollover, you don't have to worry about that.
2: Right.
1: Yeah. And you can have more beneficiaries than just your spouse. Okay? So there's so many things that we as a people need to know, and need to know how to do it, and need to know that we don't have to worry about Uncle Sam and our business anymore.
0: You know, if you think about 07, 08, 09, 07 back then, people that lost money, they're those that didn't get anything back. And that was 30%, 40%. So, and many people had to continue to work. So, in other words, we say again, if we can't help you, we're not going to hurt you. And I think that if you... the information that we pass on is very, very valuable, whether you do anything with us or not. We're just optimistic. We just feel that the information we give you, you can use it now, or you can wait and lose some money.
1: Well, and then the other thing is about it, if you're sticking with the job and you're doing everything that they're doing, they're saying that you can name your spouse, if you have a spouse, as a beneficiary. Now, a lot of people, when they come to see us, they say, you know what, I don't want anybody telling me how I got to

0: leave my money or who I need to leave it to. So please give us a call, because we're going to allow you to make the beneficiary whom you want it to be. It may be the church, or who knows, it may be you want to leave it to me.
1: Well, you probably might get in trouble there.
0: No, but the thing that we have to realize, when you leave that job, if you have retired, if you're going to another job or whatever, make sure that you have control of that money so that it's not just up in the air, and when the market goes down, you've lost a lot. So we're going to help you with that.
1: Okay.
2: That's a great point. That's a really great point, because we actually did have a client that point was very important to them. Because yes, a lot of times you have some people that don't have children, don't have spouses, mm-hmm, and they may be in plans on their job that says it can only be left to a spouse.
0: Exactly.
2: So if they have no one to leave it to, they build up all this money, something happens, boom, it's just gone. You know, it goes to no one. So like these annuities, you could take that money, do an in-service rollover, protect it, and if you have nieces, nephews, relatives that you do want to leave as beneficiaries, now they can be left as beneficiaries with your money.
0: There
2: and
0: you
2: not
0: go.
2: Not to just say beneficiaries, you can use the money too as income in retirement, and until something occurs, then the, you know, remainder can go to them. That's a great point.
0: Right. And you mm-hmm know what, it's just that I get so emotional with this, because there's mm-hmm so many things that they don't let us as a people know about. And that mm-hmm in-service rollover, when people say, oh my God, I don't have to worry about the market going down because I'm not going to be affected. I can name someone else besides mm-hmm just my spouse.
2: Right.
0: You know, so it's great. And the great thing about it is you're not going to lose any money, because when the market goes down, you're not affected.
2: Absolutely, absolutely. You're not, and people, I think, up until this point, until you inform them of this, they assume whatever the job says, they're stuck with those options. There are other options.
0: You are absolutely right, Dee Dee. Yeah.
2: Mm-hmm.
0: Yeah. You know, because a lot of times the people at the job will say, oh, in-service rollover. Oh, no, we don't do that. I said, explain it to me. Then they don't. They like, No, because, see, they're yeah not telling us everything. So that's why we're so adamant with telling our listeners, please, yeah, please give us a call. And then right we can just break everything down, because, look, when the market goes down, you have to make all that back before you be equal. Because you can't say, well, I lost $50,000. Oh, but now I got back $10,000. You're still $40,000 short.
2: Yeah, absolutely. And it's hard to make that up.
0: There you go.
2: Mm-hmm.
0: Okay.
2: Mm-hmm.
0: This way, you're not going to lose money when the market goes down. And with that 50% bonus day one, look, you all better give us a call, because we don't know when they're going to lower that bonus. So please give us a call. As soon as you get off the air, just call the office, leave your name and telephone number, and tomorrow we will be on the case.
1: The office number is 773-881-8110. We have a little time left on the WVON. That's 773-591-1690. Deanna, I'd like you to repeat. What did you say about the beneficiary on the job?
2: There are some people that may have no spouse or children, mm-hmm, but they may have nieces, nephews, aunts, uncles, grandparents, whatever, even
0: or
2: parents.
0: The church or whatever.
2: Or the church or whatever. We got mm-hmm lots of organizations out here, but some jobs say that it can only be left to a spouse. Well, if you don't have a spouse or children or anyone else, when something occurs, that money is just gone. It passes on to no one. But yet you've spent 20, 30 years on this job and you have all this money up there. But with this annuity, if you do the in-service rollover, as Betty was speaking of, now you control that chunk of money and you can say, I want this niece, this nephew, my parents as beneficiaries. But when it's young, they have certain rules. So this way, you control your money and who it goes to. And we're not just speaking beneficiary. We even say you can use it in your retirement as income. But if anything is left, it can go to the beneficiaries of your choice. Lots of money is being lost this way. I'm thinking billions, millions may have been left by people. And also, here's another thing. When it's job-related, sometimes it can be difficult for beneficiaries to get the necessary information they need after something has occurred.
0: This exactly.
2: is more controllable and accessible to you and your family.
0: Because we've had to make a lot of calls and not have a smile on our face when we're talking to the people, because we know that they're not being fair to the listeners. So please give us a call. We want to make sure that you, because you have worked so hard, so many years, so many hours at that job, you want to make sure that you can pass that on and let that legacy continue.
1: Well, one of the things on the job, when you call the 800 number, the easiest thing for that person to say is that we don't do that.
0: Right.
1: Well,
0: right.
1: Betty just mentioned, what, you don't have an in-service rollover?
0: They don't even know what that is.
1: They don't know what it is. So the easiest thing to say, we don't do it.
0: Right.
1: I had a situation where a friend of mine worked with a large company and had done a rollover. Recommended a couple of people, and so of course they get on the phone and call the company, and they telling them that we don't do that. Well, heck, we just moved, I think it was more than $80,000 in an in-service rollover. And of course, most people, when they call, they believe whatever somebody on the other end of the phone say, not getting any facts or getting a name, that type of thing. So that's where we come in. We do a lot of service work, and we do a and we save people a lot of money. Those are the important things. I'll give you another thing that make the Top and Top Financial Service a real plus is that Betty and I have been in the business for over 90 years.
0: I started when I was 3.
1: And I started when I was 2, I guess. But anyway, over that period of time, we've had only 3 complaints. 3 complaints, and none of them were valid. And I will tell you, it was other agents trying to get their friends or somebody to move money with them and find something where we would have been in violation. So none of them was factual. Also, if we look at that period of time, we've not had one claim that has been denied. So we make sure that we gather the facts, submit the facts. Our thing is client, customer, you are number one. The company is number two, and we're number three. And sometimes if you don't do anything, we're left out. But we've done work that puts you in a position, and that's why, again, people from 3-4 years ago are now coming back. And there are people that, as Mr. what was his name, Taylor said, been listening to it for a long time. So please just give us a call. I mean, we'd like to meet you. We've had people that just come by and bring us, didn't do any business, but brought us a big pizza, say they enjoy listening to us. So those are the type of thing. We have a team of Deanna, who's on the line, Ronetta, Betty, and I, and Pat is the office manager. So we treat people the way we should. We treat people the way we want to be treated. We greet you. We do everything the way that it should be done. So. Again, our phone number at the office is 773-881-8110, and we work by appointments, only, and so that makes it fair that when you come in, normally we're ready to see you. Of course, we do have some people that want to stay all day, but, you know, so we have a team there that can work with each one. We were talking about beneficiaries. Right now, I know we have at least maybe 3-4 clients that have over 13 beneficiaries. I have a large sum of product, and some of the beneficiaries are getting 5%, 3%, 7%, but that's better than 0%. So, again, we appreciate them, and we're doing what they want to do. So, therefore, the beneficiaries. Okay.
2: Absolutely. Can I mention, for those people that may not call or just want to leave your message, you can reach us at Top Financial Services. That's TOPP financialservices.com. That's our website. You can leave us a message there. Tell us what your needs are, but please, a lot of you leave your email address, but leave a phone number so that we can call back directly and reach you. So you can tell us your needs, and you can reach us that way as well.
1: Yeah, you know, thank you for that, because I always forget their website. I forget that. Yeah. And again, when you see the website, we're in the process. We're going to, what we call it, renew it, upgrade it, whatever. Yeah. So, again, we're probably going to be very soon doing a podcast and whatever all those other things are. I don't know very much about it, but with the team that we have now, they will be handling that. Who is best for our product? One of the things we say that retirees, as Betty and Deanna was mentioning, some people have retired and left their money on the job. Some people have retired and find out that their money is no longer with XYZ company, is now with ABC company. And now the ABC company has some different rules than the other company had. Now, what you're saying to them is that I need $30,000, but they may have to wait a year before they can pull anything out from this new company. So that's important. Even the Wall Street Journal, I believe it was last year, say don't leave your money where you formerly worked. You need to take it with you. We talk about another, who is best for these people that are nearing or we can say people, anyone today that has money in their 401k, 403b, you want to make sure one company lists this there, index annuity, as safe money. It's safe that you're not going to lose any money. May not make any more, but if you've got $300,000 laying there, it's better to just hold on to the $300,000 than to lose $50,000 or $75,000, which you probably will never get back. Who is best for this? Is anyone without an annuity. An annuity is basically without a pension, I should say. Annuity is basically a pension that pays out over for the rest of your life, or you can change it into a 10-year, 20-year plan. It will normally, when you do that, it will pay you more than what that RMD is paying you. That's a required minimum distribution. I believe the requirement now is 73. So you want to do an analysis, do a budget, see what your Social Security is paying you, see what you have in the bank, see what you have, whatever, and see how much you need to make sure that on a monthly basis that you have enough money to pay your bills. That is pretty, no, that ain't pretty key. That is really key. That's important. the other flexibility, the annuities that we do have some benefits where you can pull out 10% free withdrawal, they call it. So, in other words, there's no penalty in it. So that's a discussion. And in many cases, we have set up, we have clients that have two or three different annuities. And what they look at is that in June, I can take out $25,000. In September, I can take out some money. So those type of thing. But again, protect your money, build your wealth. And the most important thing is we say, protect your money, build your wealth. Once you build the wealth, you need to protect it. You don't want it to be eaten up in a nursing home. And that's key factor today. I have a client who never would, they gave me a lot of annuity money, would not go any farther. So right now that person is paying $8,000 a month in nursing home fees. If the person had listened to me, they would be paying about $4,300 a year for the annuity, for the long-term care. Mm-hmm. So again, long-term care, life insurance, and what else? Annuities.
2: Annuities, yes.
1: In many cases, if we do the annuity, it can finance the long-term care. So we just pull out enough money once a year to pay for the long-term care. One of the things is once people get older, they say, oh, man, I need to get it. But again, at a point, you can't get it even if you have the money. So again, while you're in good health, while you're younger, it might be a great time to explore the benefits of long-term care.
0: And the other thing is, I can't even say this enough. If you don't do anything that we're suggesting, please do that in-service rollover. Because I'm telling you, things are getting a little shaky, and you don't want to lose that money. So please give us a call at 773-881-8110. Leave your name and your telephone number, and we will get back with you tomorrow. And then we will set up the appointment. But the great thing about it is that we have worked on our job too long to let something happen, and now we've lost our money.
2: Exactly. Thank you all for listening.
0: Yes, we love you guys.
1: Yeah, I think our time is about over. Yeah.
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4: BIN News Now. President Trump says a deal to end the conflict with Iran could come soon.
5: The documents are in pretty final shape, so we'll see. We'll see. Very good.
4: He says negotiations are close enough that planned military strikes were called off, adding a signing ceremony could happen as early as this weekend. A black woman from Louisiana is suing after months of alleged racial harassment by a teenage neighbor. The lawsuit claims the teen vandalized Caroline Morrison Howard's home, even appearing in a KKK robe. The teen was arrested and now faces charges. He's been released on $45,000 bond. And former Raiders wide receiver Henry Ruggs has been denied parole following his fatal DUI crash. Ruggs apologized to the victim's family during the hearing and accepted responsibility for the crash that killed 23-year-old Tina Tintor. He will be eligible for parole again before August 2027. Get BIN News Now on demand 24/7 on the iHeartRadio app. Here's Terry McCready.
6: President Trump said a deal with Iran could be imminent.
5: We have a signing soon, and the documents are in pretty final shape, so we'll see. We'll see. Very good.
6: Trump says the Strait of Hormuz will open after a deal is signed, even though U.S. Central Command insisted yesterday the Strait has remained open to all commercial ships.
7: Prior to us coming, the reward was you received more money if you have more homeless people in your entity. We want to reward people for getting people transformed and out of homelessness and living a life of self-sustainability. We don't want to continue entitlement. We don't want to continue people being dependent on the government. We want self-sufficiency. We want people to be accountable, these entities to be accountable
6: Housing and Urban Development's Black Secretary Scott Turner on Capitol Hill discussing the plight of the unhoused. Now he's issuing a statement blasting the Los Angeles Homeless Service Authority for its record of fraud, failure, and flagrant mismanagement. The Trump administration is pulling funding from the agency after a critical review found it could not account for nearly $37 million of taxpayer funds. A new fraud task force led by Vice President J.D. Vance working with HUD uncovered the failures of the money funneled to the Authority for Homeless Providers. Only about $14 million could be accounted for. The rest simply vanished. The California Post reporting figures surfaced after a years-long lawsuit filed by the L.A. Alliance for Human Rights in 2020 demanding accountability. Authorities in the Bahamas arresting five cruise ship passengers from the United States accused of assaulting police officers and resisting arrest. Police say a brawl erupted involving three women, two men, and several passengers at the port in Nassau earlier this week. Officials said a violent struggle ensued at a police station after authorities tried to search the five suspects. One woman was accused of hurling a chair through a glass door, and a man allegedly kicked out the remaining glass and tried to escape. Four police officers were injured. The suspects are facing multiple charges, including assaulting a police officer and disorderly behavior at police headquarters. The black former chairman of the Joint Chiefs of Staff, Charles Q. Brown, said the U.S. should not be surprised if there is a drone attack due to a mounting threat around the world. The federal government has worked to improve the country's counter-drone technology. There have been recent unauthorized drone sightings over outdoor sporting events and military bases. This comes as the World Cup is underway and is being jointly hosted by the U.S., Mexico, and Canada. Homeland Security Secretary Mark Wayne Mullen says the 11 U.S. stadiums hosting matches have counter-drone technology. Mullen also revealed there were a dozen drones that entered the restricted airspace over the Masters Tournament at Augusta National Golf Club in Georgia, and eight over the Miami Grand Prix F1 race in recent months. Stay informed, stay connected, and subscribe. 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I'm Terry McCready for the Black Information Network.
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0: Presidential Center is finally here. On Juneteenth, we're live from the OPC because in Chicago, history isn't just something we remember. It's something we create. We're WVON.
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29: When you were a little kid and you thought about what you wanted to be, teaching was at the top of your list. 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
10: Joe's Landscaping, this is Joe.
12: I'd like an estimate to install a sprinkler system in the forest.
10: Okay, your property's on forest land?
12: Oh, no, it is the forest.
10: I don't follow.
12: Well, I'm calling around for estimates to install sprinklers throughout our forests.
10: What?
12: Let me explain. We're a grassroots group looking for funding to combat people's recklessness with fire in the forest. We can't get funding if we don't have an estimate, so, you know.
10: Are you serious?
12: Yeah. We're calling it the National Sprinkler System. Isn't that great?
10: You want to know how much a sprinkler system would run you for the forest?
12: Uh-huh.
10: That doesn't even make sense, sir.
12: Oh, no. Oh, you know what? You're right. Maybe we should just map out Olympic National Forest first.
10: Is this a joke?
12: No. Imagine being able to flip a switch and put a fire out.
10: Flip a switch. You know how much land you're talking about?
12: I know. It seems big, Joe.
10: It ain't seems big.
12: Well, they built that pipeline thing. That's
10: no,
12: pretty big.
10: No. I'm sorry. I can't help.
12: Wait, Joe.
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is bear strange fruit. Blood on the leaves and blood at the root. Black bodies swinging in the southern breeze.

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Here is a fruit for the crows to pluck.

Good afternoon, WVON family, Focus family. This is Robert McKay with Focus, focusing on complete and ultimate strategies, connecting the past to the present for our future. I think we're going to skip over some of the intro, and we'll do that in the next hour, because we're in a critical state, and I believe the Sister Soldier kind of summarized that last week when she schooled Cornel West and Tony Brown on a Phil Donahue segment. And of course, today we will continue on that strive, on that road of re-identifying the course of action for our future. And that is why we connect the past to the present for our future, for those short legs coming behind us, because it is still not being done. And I'm sure at some point in time, we don't clearly understand when the ball was dropped, when the baton was dropped, if you will, and moving forward, our ancestors who sacrificed, many of them sacrificed families, their lives, their structure in order to prepare or lay the groundwork for a course of action to follow. You know, Kelly House is one who I reference on many occasions, who she was born into slavery, born the year before Ida B. Wells, in fact. And she created along with Mr. Dickerson, I don't have his first name with me. However, they created an organization which challenged the government to provide a pension or reparations to those who had picked cotton and were never compensated for it. The government itself had benefited from the cotton pickers, the victims who were brought here, and the continual victims who were born here for those who were kidnapped and brought here. They were brought here to do work, to function, to build. They brought many scientists, innovators, agriculturalists who grew food, because the people coming out of Europe did not know how to do that. And, of course, they brought people in, and we're saying they, the slave traders. And Katrina Brown, who identifies her family as transporting over 12,000 slaves in her family alone. And we know there were thousands, perhaps over 36,000 ships that went into the continent of Africa and brought those people out. There are many melanated people here who say they were never slaves. Of course, we identify with that. We accept that. You were not slaves, but some of you were slave owners. You were brought here, and many of those, and that's kind of mixed the bag also, because there were many who came off the plantation and bought their family members out of slavery. And, of course, we do know that Juneteenth is coming up this month. And Juneteenth is a month when, in the year, 2 years after emancipation, 1867, when they finally sent an entourage to Texas to inform the people that they were free. The slave owners there refused to go along with the Union, because they were still in their own right, their state's rights, which Ronald Reagan fought for. Or he identified that he hated big government. So he was going after what Texas had, in the last stand, had created their initiative to maintain their enslaved people there. And of course, 2 years later, which is a national holiday, which there should be a national holiday for those over 20,000 who perished at the Devil's Punch Bowl. 20,000 people in a concentration camp. Concentration camps were started here. Hitler praised this system, this country, for what it did to the slaves, because he was identifying what was going on in Europe when he was going through there, castigating and monopolizing the governments there in Europe, what had been done here to the slaves in this country, the victims who were brought here and the victims who were born here out of the enslaved people who were kidnapped and worked from sunup till can't see in the morning, till can't see at night, and not being compensated for it.
And of course, we will continue to stress that. I attended the local school council meeting for Dunbar Vocational High School this past Tuesday. And of course, it was an insult. The victims of enslavement continue on in this system, in this country. And of course, when it's identified, there are many who say, we're doing fine. We love to party. We want to have a good time. And when let the good times roll, continues on when our community is still suffering from the continuation of the DNA, which is transferred down the transgenerational hatred for the descendants of the enslaved in this country. We know that Dunbar Vocational High School, and I can go across the city with the education which was provided for the descendants of the enslaved here, is being destroyed, is being sabotaged. And when I say that, at this meeting, there was a presenter who is of Indian descent. I believe he was the assistant principal there at Dunbar. And he was giving some very flowery information about the strategies, the structure of education, and the nuances of how languages and the structure of that school exists today. And the principal himself was giving an outlay of what the students' actions and attitudes are in the school. They're being disobedient. They're not in the classroom. So I asked the principal, what is the student population here at Dunbar today? He said there were 248 students enrolled at Dunbar. And, of course, he went on to give more information. And I asked him, what is the capacity? That makes the story short. He said one of the alumni said that it's 3,000. Of course, we know that when they built that school originally, it was 2,800. And, of course, I stated that the legacy of Dunbar is destroyed. It is dead because the shop area where the vocations, the trades are taught, has been shut down. The city of Chicago, if not the school board, removed all of its machines from the shops in that area. I'm looking for the yearbook in which the graduating class in the first graduating class from Dunbar in 1957 left a prophetic message. And I don't have the yearbook. I didn't bring it in here with me. However, the message was that the school was new. We're here sitting on this jewel. And hopefully those who follow us, these classes following them, will guard this treasure well. And, of course, the theme of Dunbar, the theme of Simeon, the theme of CVS, where our community has enrolled in to matriculate through to learn the trades. The trades have been removed from our school system with the assistance of this school board. And, of course, we know that Pedro Martinez, who refused to leave when Mayor Brandon Johnson wanted him to exit, he treated that CEO position, which was created in 1995 by Richard M. Daley. Daley created that, and Paul Vallis was the first appointee. And then the succession that came after him with Ron Huberman, Arnie Duncan, and so forth, they continued to destroy the education, the legacy, which had been established by our predecessors, by our ancestors, if you will, with some of them. Many of them are still around today. However, those programs have been beleaguered out of the system and placed in the hands of the AFL-CIO. And, of course, that is why we are not getting contracts. We don't have our people trained, educated, and move forward and with a skill either to create a business, to create an entrepreneurship, a conglomerate, if you will, such as these other corporations who are out here who have monopolized the construction industry.
And when we find ourselves doing that and we're not attempting to at least understand with critical thinking process what we need to do to correct that. Of course, there has to be some defense because with these programs, these systems, including cities and towns, were established by people coming off the plantations. And of course, the government, along with the terrorists, the Ku Klux Klan, who have not been identified and not been duly pointed out, have assisted in destroying those systems created by our community, by our people coming off those plantations, and continue to survive and thrive after that. And of course, when we have the structures being destroyed, systems obliterated by the government, from many are aware of Tulsa, Oklahoma, we're aware of Ocoee, Florida, Elaine, Arkansas, Wilmington, North Carolina. On the western central portion of Illinois, we had New Philadelphia, Illinois, gone. It's only a landmark now. And, of course, I had a discussion earlier today regarding Mound Bayou, Mississippi, which was established, which should have been, could have been identified as a Wakanda in the fictional movie Black Panther. That was structured where everyone survived and thrived. Hospital systems were there. People would go there to get health care at one point in Mound Bayou. And, of course, it is struggling now. We know that Donald Trump is bringing in, and I don't want to bring him up too often here. However, he's bringing in the South Africans who established, who are the Dutch, who went into Africa and monopolized the

0: first, and we will continue on until we get answers, until we get enough people to and struggling process to regain a foothold so that we can have provide a future for those coming behind us. Let's go to Brother Hall. Brother Hall, you're on.
1: Hello, Brother Robert.
0: Yes, sir, Brother Hall. You're on.
1: I won't take as long as you, brother.
0: No, I can go on and on, but however.
1: I know you can, and I appreciate the spirit and appreciate the knowledge that you lay out for.
0: Well, we all have that knowledge, Brother Hall, but go ahead.
1: But listen, let me just say this, brother, that I'm glad that you tapped on that today, because as I think back, and I had been saying this for a while about there was no wagon coming for us. I know I at least said it 4 years ago, and it seemed that we didn't take that serious. And the reason why I say that, brother, even today, we see how this one party had jammed us up. They got us so messed up, man. You got people that if you even talk about or thinking about changing or doing something different than what we normally do, that you become, I mean, they take it personal. That becomes a serious problem. And I'm just trying to figure out what makes that so serious if we're not getting the necessary things that we should get. Let me give you an example. How is it that our community, our neighborhood, or whatever you choose to call it, why is it that we're always first and being last? I just don't understand that, brother. And I don't understand how we get on the radio and we talk, and we still do nothing about it. They get down in Springfield and pass everything is necessary to pass for themselves or for the master, Mr. J.B. Trickster. But there's nothing that you can bring back or show us. Not saying that all of them do that, because I heard one yesterday, and I was glad to hear that, brother, man. But he comes from the dry bones, according to Teal Hardeman. He said, man, he was one of the ones that was on the front line with me. And I'm speaking of Willie Preston. So here's what I'm saying, Robert. It's important that if we're going to move this game and change, we have to change this game. I asked you the other night as we were talking, how many students were in Dunbar? And if I'm not mistaken, you told me 200 and something. You and I know it holds about 3,000, right?
0: Correct.
1: Where did those kids go, man? Where are they? And how come no one is speaking up on the behalf of black children? Lastly, let me say this, Rob, is that if we don't get out or circle the wagons to do something, then we'll be repeating this same thing next year, year after next, if we're here. Because I'm somewhat beginning to believe the theory of James, that this exterminating thing might be somewhat possible if they can do it, because they've done everything else to us. So, WVON family, give that some thought. Certainly appreciate it. And certainly appreciate you, Robert. Much love and respect, my good brother. And let's talk later.
0: All right, Brother Hall, thank you. You laid it out there for us. Thank you. Let's move forward. We have the tax doctor up next, and we will continue to on this conversation and the line in which Brother Hall just laid out. Go ahead. The tax doctor,
2: Brother you're on. Hall laid out a good scenario, but let me lay out the answer to this crisis. Number one, in 2028, we're to have a con-con. What is a con-con, Brother Robert? It is a constitutional convention. We had one back in 1970 that created the madness that we have today. When you're talking about why our schools are not properly funded, it's because of the fact

0: that we had Democratic delegates at the conference who decided that they did not want to fund education through the general fund. Now, if they would have done that in 90% to 100%, then we would have more equity in how we fund our schools. And because the delegates could not agree, they decided to kick the can down the road, whereby you got all these rich communities, property tax rich, who love this system versus the property tax poor, where a lot of our communities come from. And in 2017 is when they came up with EBF, evidence-based funding for the poor school districts. And that was not a panacea, folks, to a lack of funding for our poor school districts. But anyway, they put $300 million in that program. And even with this last $55 billion budget, they put $300 million in EBF, and they want us to think they did something, Robert. And they did not do anything because they owe our babies $1 billion when it comes to funding of education. Robert, we have to begin to understand that if we as taxpayers don't wake up and come together and say to the legislators in Springfield, we had enough. Now, there is an election in November, folks. That means you can still run an independent against some of these candidates that's up for re-election in November. And because they don't think we're willing to do it, they're going to continue to treat us like we are second-class citizens. Now, we have two bills, HB 5570, Senate Bill 2779. The House bill is in rules, and the Senate bill is in assignment. Most of your legislators, and we're talking about the Black Caucus, why didn't the Black Caucus come out and get behind these bills? Why did leadership not support these bills? Number one, they don't want to roll up their sleeves and go to work to create different revenue streams outside of the property tax system. And because of the property tax system, people lost their property and their home equity due to a law that was written in 1951, folks. 1951, by a tax investor named Alan Blair. He was notorious because he made the comment, put them in jail or take their property. And that was during the height of the second Great Migration, or it could have been the first. Regardless of the migration, our people lost property. And even now, when the Supreme Court ruled in 2023 that it's unconstitutional to take people's property and their home equity, well, Springfield just passed a law, waiting on the governor to sign it, that stop people from losing their property and their home equity. But the crisis now is that the county commissioners, Tony Prewinkle now, they're going to have to pay back millions of dollars to the people who lost their property in Cook County and their home equity. So every one of you, you should be on your phone tomorrow calling your Cook County commissioner, asking them, where are you going to get all of these millions of dollars to pay back people who lost their property and who lost their home equity. That's the key issue, Robert, that is facing our community. And getting back to the con folks, if Springfield don't want to get the schools off the property tax system and make our people whole, then we must have a con. They don't want to fix the pension crisis, Robert. We must have a con. And the reason for the con, folks, is all of this stuff was done under a constitutional amendment.
1: Tax Doctor, we know that Richard M. Daley and his family members and friends and cohorts are part of the pension problem in the state of Illinois. They removed, they pilfered, they raided the pension funds in order to invest in real estate during a period when real estate industry was folding up and faltering. And, of course, that money is gone. It will never be returned. Yes, and Daley now is in the process of, or if he hasn't done it already, he's in the process of establishing a bank, he and his son and other cohorts. So I'm sure that much of that money that was taken out of the pension fund is going into his banking business. And that should be investigated. There should be a citizen's civil suit against the Daleys and getting that money back towards the pension funds and reestablishing it. That is one of the reasons why the casino is established here in Chicago, because they're going to utilize the revenue from the pension, casinos to refund the pension funds for the police and fire departments here in Chicago. Along with that, a bank is being established with the funds where those resources should be coming to put back into the pension fund. So on that
0: But that's not even enough money coming from the casinos, considering you got a pension crisis throughout the whole state of Illinois, folks.
1: Oh, yes.
0: And when you look at the fact that the governor had a task force for property tax relief. And what did the governor do to the taxpayers of this state? He signed SB 508 into law, folks. Okay. SB 508, which is the recapture law, which means if you got a $1,000 tax break, then we got to pay that $1,000 back.
1: Okay.
0: Now, let's understand one thing. There is no black leadership coming out of Springfield.
1: Okay. We need to address that, Tax Doctor, and we will be addressing that as the weeks go by. And, of course, the civics, which this information you're sharing here, should be in the classrooms. High schoolers should have an understanding of what's going on. Yep.
0: Let's bring the trades back to all of our schools. And don't forget about farming, Robert.
1: Absolutely. Farming, definitely farming. There's a lockup. Of course, people coming out of the continent of Africa brought agriculture here, which is you're being denied the access and opportunity to flourish in that. So, Tax Doctor, the board is full. Go ahead.
0: All right. The only farming school we got is on 111 Mount Greenwood, folks.
1: Agriculture, absolutely.
0: Yeah. Mm-hmm. It should be all over the city of Chicago, folks. And don't forget, let's support a con. Let's support a con.
1: All right.
0: Thanks, Robert.
1: Thank you, the Tax Doctor. You laid it out there for us. Let's go to Jim. We're closing up on the hour, so we get some calls in before we close out here. Jim, go ahead. You're on.
2: Well, I'd like to follow through. I got some information on South Africa, by the way, but the first two callers. Absolutely correct. We have this one-party rule system here in Illinois. The Democrats don't respect the people, yet we keep voting them in. And nothing's going to change until that habit changes. So we have to support either Republicans or independents and get the current crop out of Springfield, because they're not going to change. You know, we've been complaining about this for years, and the voting pattern stays the same because these people are in power. You know, like, for example, like you're talking about Dunbar, the lack of, the drop of student enrollment, yet we're still paying for all these buildings. You know, we should sell these buildings that aren't being utilized, consolidate the school districts, as called, as discussed. We should have sunset provisions. You know, so things aren't, if something's not renewed by the legislature, that expense goes away with it. And there's no need to raise taxes. We just have to simply be more efficient in our spending, and like the previous two callers were talking about, because this is the problem. But until these people are not in office anymore, things aren't going to change. But as far as South Africa, I got some information. Basically, in 2024, during Biden, 15,000 South Africans came in. And then under Trump, there's been a total of maybe 10,000 or so, 15,000 since 2025. However, South Africa has a very high unemployment rate, and there's groups in there locally now that want all people to get out of there, not just, you know, white people. They want either people from other countries. You know, for example, in Ghana, for example, they're getting their people out of there, Nigeria, all these other South African countries, because the local people there, some of them don't want any, you know, foreign people in there in their country. There's a group called the March in March. they're the anti-immigration group, and some of them are saying if people aren't out of there by June 30th, there could be a lot of problems. I sent you some of the stuff via text so you can, you know, look at it. But, you know, South Africa's got a lot of problems, but they want to sit there and blame Trump. And I think what Trump is doing is obviously having some people come in, but these other countries are also getting their people out of there. So there's been some issues, and I've also heard, as you mentioned, some of these people are going back because they're native South Africans. And I think the whole genocide thing against the white farmers and some of that might have been over-exaggerated, because in my reading, too, there's a lot of violence, but the very few small percentage of violence was out in the country against farmers. Most of the violence, just like here in the United States, is in these big cities where there's a lot of people congregating in towns and things. So interesting information, that's for sure.
1: So we do know that apartheid was the main racist practice in South Africa.
2: Well, it was back then,
1: and of course,
2: yes,
1: it's still going on, Jim. They're building a wall there. The same as Trump stated that he was going to build.
2: Hold on,
1: he stated he was going to build a wall here on the southern border, and of course that is not.
2: Well, he did. You know why, don't you?
1: Well, no, I don't know why. I understand.
2: Well, of course,
1: but it has not been done. He said he was going to force Mexico to build a wall, but apartheid, Jim. I listen to you. Apartheid is a practice of racism in South Africa. The people, they're running from South Africa here. Where did the enslaved have an opportunity to run from here, Jim? Just at will and in mass. It did not happen. Like you point out, your girlfriend came from Poland because she was running from communism. Our people had to stay here.
2: They were lynched.
1: They were lynched. They were lynched here, Jim. They were lynched here. Our people are still being lynched here. They're shooting a young man, and the young man in South Carolina. That has been all over the news, Jim. That young man was run down. The same thing going. Who placed the guns in our communities, Jim? We don't do that. So on that note, I'm going to have to.
2: It's at 5 o'clock. I mean, how about drugs? Same thing.
1: I'm going to have to break it, Jim. We don't. Of course, it's done by the system. By the CIA has brought cocaine to this country and it's distributed it out into California, and that is spread across the country.
2: Donald Trump is stopping all this.
1: And that was under Reagan. It was under Reagan, Jim, and it was under Bill Clinton, Republicans and Democrats. They have no respect for
2: Donald
1: the enslaved
2: Trump
1: in this country.
2: Is stopping it.
1: Yeah, he's well.
2: DJT is
1: that remains to be seen, Jim. He's destroying.
2: It is Robert.
1: He's eliminating all the historical statues that identify the people of enslaved here, Jim. And that is not. That's
2: well,
1: a fact.
2: I don't know about that. So
1: well, I know about it. That's
2: Donald
1: what I'm
2: Trump,
1: telling you.
2: First of all, Robert.
1: So, just 5 o'clock, Jim, and Matt's
2: open.
1: Giving me the note to that must go on. So on that note, thank you. You've laid it out there for us, but we need to have all the facts, but at the same time, you're doing that. Okay, this is Robert McKay with Focus, Focusing on Complete and Ultimate Strategies, connecting the past to the present for our future. It is 5 p.m., and Matt is giving me the signal that it's time to break, and we'll be back shortly, and I'll come back directly without going through some of the promos for the next hour. Thank you. Go ahead, Matt.
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4: Via News Now. President Trump says a deal to end the conflict with Iran could come soon.
5: The documents are in pretty final shape, so we'll see. Very good.
4: He says negotiations are close enough that planned military strikes were called off, adding a signing ceremony could happen as early as this weekend. A black woman from Louisiana is suing after months of alleged racial harassment by a teenage neighbor. The lawsuit claims the teen vandalized Caroline Morris and Howard's home, even appearing in a KKK robe. The teen was arrested and now faces charges. He's been released on $45,000 bond. And former Raiders wide receiver Henry Ruggs has been denied parole following his fatal DUI crash. Ruggs apologized to the victim's family during the hearing and accepted responsibility for the crash that killed 23-year-old Tina Tintor. He will be eligible for parole again before August 2027. Get BIN News now on demand 24/7 on the iHeartRadio app. Here's Terry McCready.
6: President Trump said a deal with Iran could be imminent.
5: We have a signing soon, and the documents are in pretty final shape, so we'll see. Very good.
6: Trump says the Strait of Hormuz will open after a deal is signed, even though U.S. Central Command insisted yesterday the Strait has remained open to all commercial ships.
7: Prior to us coming, the reward was you received more money if you had more homeless people in your entity. We want to reward people for getting people transformed and out of homelessness and living a life of self-sustainability. We don't want to continue entitlement. We don't want to continue people being dependent on the government. We want self-sufficiency. We want people to be accountable, these entities to be accountable.
6: Housing and Urban Development's Black Secretary Scott Turner on Capitol Hill discussing the plight of the unhoused. Now he's issuing a statement blasting the Los Angeles Homeless Service Authority for its record of fraud, failure, and flagrant mismanagement. The Trump administration is pulling funding from the agency after a critical review found it could not account for nearly $37 million of taxpayer funds. A new fraud task force led by Vice President J.D. Vance working with HUD uncovered the failures of the money funneled to the Authority for Homeless Providers. Only about $14 million could be accounted for. The rest simply vanished. The California Post reporting figures surfaced after a years-long lawsuit filed by the L.A. Alliance for Human Rights in 2020 demanding accountability. Authorities in the Bahamas arresting five cruise ship passengers from the United States accused of assaulting police officers and resisting arrest. Police say a brawl erupted involving three women, two men, and several passengers at the port in Nassau earlier this week. Officials said a violent struggle ensued at a police station after authorities tried to search the five suspects. One woman was accused of hurling a chair through a glass door, and a man allegedly kicked out the remaining glass and tried to escape. Four police officers were injured. The suspects are facing multiple charges, including assaulting a police officer and disorderly behavior at police headquarters. The black former chairman of the Joint Chiefs of Staff, Charles Q. Brown, said the U.S. should not be surprised if there is a drone attack due to a mounting threat around the world. The federal government has worked to improve the country's counter-drone technology. There have been recent unauthorized drone sightings over outdoor sporting events and military bases. This comes as the World Cup is underway and is being jointly hosted by the U.S., Mexico, and Canada. Homeland Security Secretary Mark Wayne Mullen says the 11 U.S. stadiums hosting matches have counter-drone technology. Mullen also revealed there were a dozen drones that entered the restricted airspace over the Masters Tournament at Augusta National Golf Club in Georgia, and eight over the Miami Grand Prix F1 race in recent months. Stay informed, stay connected, and subscribe. Follow BIN News this hour wherever you get your podcasts. I'm Terry McCready for the Black Information Network.
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0: Obama Presidential Center is finally here. On Juneteenth, we're live from the OPC because in Chicago, history isn't just something we remember. 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

0: Hey, yeah, we're the same brothers from a long time ago. We was talking about television and doing it on the radio. What we did was to help our generation realize they got to get out there and get busy because it wasn't going to be televised. We got respect for your rappers and the way they're freewaying. But if you're going to be teaching folks things, be sure you know what you're saying. Older folks in our neighborhood got plenty of know-how. Remember, if it wasn't for them, we wouldn't be out there now. And I ain't coming at you with no disrespect. All I'm saying is that you damn well got to be correct. Because if you're going to be speaking for a whole generation, and you know enough to try and handle their education, be sure you know the real deal about past situations and ain't just repeating what you heard on a local TV station. Sometimes they tell lies and put them in a truthful disguise. But the truth is, that's why we said it wouldn't be televised. They don't know what to say to our young folks, but they know that you do. And if they really knew the truth, why would they tell you? The first sign is peace. Tell all them gun-toting young brothers that the man is glad to see us out there killing one another. We raised too much hell when they were shooting us down, so they started poisoning our mind and trying to jerk us all around. And then they tell us they got to come in and control our situation. They want half of us on dope and the other half in incarceration. If the ones they want dead ain't killed by what they instigated, they can put some dope on the brother's body and claim it was drug-related. Tell them drug-related means there don't need to be no investigation, or at least that's the way they're gonna play it on the local TV station. All your 9mm brothers, give them something to think about. Tell them you heard that this is the new word. They got to work that stuff out. But somehow they feeling the wrong way with a gun in their hands. They feeling real independent, but they just pulling contracts with a man. 5 and 5 will tell you it's hopeless out there on the avenue, but if they really knew the truth, why would they tell you? And if they look at you like you're insane and they start calling you scarecrow and say you ain't got no brain, or start telling folks that you've suddenly gone lame, or that white folks have finally co-opted your game, or worse yet, implying that you don't really know, that's the same thing they said about us a long time ago. Young rappers, one more suggestion before I get out of here.
1: That behind me are some people who do not agree.
2: Senator Bradley of the all-white United States Senate said we can't get there unless we all go there together. Sorry, none of us are where he is. That's number one. Number two, you're making a moral appeal to a country that doesn't have a moral conscience. Right. The question becomes that when white people feel serious and angry and upset about abortion, they come out in the thousands up to the millions to say, this is what we believe about abortion. Where is the white outcry against white racism that murders African people all around this entire globe? It doesn't exist. So who are these white good people? I want to meet them. I want to see them.
3: But that might be all we can get.
2: And guess what? I don't work with all I can get. What I work with is what I have. Listen, you have to have some confidence in the power of African people amongst ourselves to establish a foundation.
3: We have
2: utter chaos in our cities, and you've got
3: There's
2: to
3: no
2: see
3: black
2: that.
3: Institution we
2: you
3: can build
2: can have a program. I'm not saying we built a lot of institutions, and those institutions have not been effective. The majority of millions of African youth in this country are dying mentally, dying spiritually, dying emotionally, dying academically. And you may have a program, Mr. Brown may have a program, but what we got to talk about is an American government that tracks millions of African people who don't go to your program, don't go to Brown's program. Millions of African people, not only here, but all around the world. And if we are not honest enough to say who are our friends, who are our enemies, to know what a friend is, to know what an enemy is, we will constantly be trying to get into people's parties, to shake our butts with them, to get them to like us. And that's not the question. The question is, what can we build amongst ourselves to secure ourselves from our enemies so that we will be able to survive into the future?
4: On that note, we're back. This is Robert McKay with Focus, focusing on complete and ultimate strategies, connecting the past to the present for our future. Sister Soulja was schooling Cornel West and Tony Brown at the time on Phil Donahue's segment. We continue to go under the umbrella or in the shadows or with the elected officials. Those who represent our communities are not doing the jobs we sent them to the legislative halls to perform. There's no fact check. There's no kind of evaluation process to evaluate them on their job. On your regular job, whether you work in a factory or work in some production process, there I'm sure there's some evaluation performed on your achievements or your performance in your job capacity. And of course, that is not done with these elected officials. We have city councilmen who I heard one with the issue of the parking meters, and one alderwoman from the north side, I believe it's Emma Mitz, saying that that was a some kind of a misstep. We are still learning as we go. If you employ someone to stamp license plates, and they're stamping the license plates with the same number on that license plate, of course that is not, that is a poor product they're turning out. And of course they must be either re-educated, re-instructed on their jobs that these license plates must be sequential and not with the same number. Everyone has number 5 on the license plate. That doesn't fit what the intent of that, of having license plates on your vehicles are for. So we're getting the same issues, non-productivity out of these legislative bodies, whether you're in the state, the county board, the city councils, school boards, water reclamations, on down the list. If we're not attending, if we don't have any understanding of what's going on in the dark hours, and they come out with these laws where they've decided or voted on them, and then that is the law of what you're to abide by. You have no clue of what they've done in these during their sessions. Then it's our fault. So we need to. It should not be necessary. In some communities, it's not necessary because those representatives from other communities will come out with the exactly what they have identified on their platforms. Their platform to run for office, including when they're getting you to sign their petitions. They're going to perform a job necessary to properly and successfully, effectively representing those communities they're running for, except we don't get the same kind of representation or commitments from the legislative process from all the communities and the descendants of the enslaved communities in this country. So on that note, I need to pick up where we left off. Brother Randy was next coming up on the last hour, and we will continue the struggle to bring back the vocations in our school system where we can provide access to resources, where we can gain corporations. We were learning the skills of carpentry, plumbing, electricity, welding, auto mechanics, auto repair. Today, and understand that that's more computerized information in these vehicles. But this information is being taught in some areas, but not in our communities. With this red line extension going out to 130th Street, the local 150 Operating Engineers Union has provided applications, and we're working on that, to train heavy equipment operators, heavy equipment repair people, heavy equipment technicians, geothermal well drillers, inspectors, for this red line extension. Those jobs will be going out to nine different communities outside of the city of Chicago. They have been identified. And next Sunday, I will place those on the screen. And then we are communicating with the local 150 Operating Engineers Union, because I did ask a question about that to an elected official, and he told me to go out to 130th Street, or CTA has an office. CTA already confronted them. They don't have anything to do with the employment of these heavy equipment operators. The union at some form will communicate with the companies who provide the heavy equipment, trainers coming through Local 150, Operating Engineers Union, and we need to have our communities, whether in Roseland, the west side of Chicago, or in the city of Chicago, period. Because these people are coming from Indiana, Iowa, Wisconsin, Michigan. Those license plates will be over there in that site in Roseland while we're standing around perhaps stealing catalytic converters. And then we have those in our community, melanated agents, who will come out and blame our community for not being employed or following up with committing crimes when many of our people are forced into doing that. That has to be corrected. Brother Randy, you're on.
5: Yes, Tom. Good afternoon. How are you?
4: Yes, sir. I'm doing well. Thank you, Brother Randy. How are you?
5: No, I'm fine. Thank you. And I'm going to try to be brief. I won't take up too much time because I, no disrespect to, two, previous callers and stuff. But especially Jim.
4: Yes, I should have the rooster going, Randy, but go ahead. Let me get him started up.
5: Hey, don't worry about the rooster and everything, because if you had to play the rooster earlier, they can play it right now.
4: You're right.
5: You have to hold off on the rooster right now.
4: Absolutely. After you, the rooster will be in play. Go ahead.
5: No disrespect at all. I think we got, with the rooster and everything like that, I think give everybody a chance, because people will have a point of view,
4: oh, yes.
5: And, and let's hear them out. But no disrespect to you. I mean, you're the host, so you control it. No, but what I want to say is that I have much respect for you, and I agree with the trades. We're going to push for getting the trades back in the school. But I just want to say that basically there's a YouTube program called The People's Reporter, where there's a sister who is an urban planner who talks about the reason why the community is in the shape that it's in is because these are reasons. These are not excuses. And why our community has been disenfranchised. When you look at this book, and I'll be real quick, one book is called, one book that I have, it's called How to Kill the City. How to Kill the City by Pete Moskowitz. He talks about how they shut down services and different things in our community, the decimated community. He comes up with a solution to correct a lot of this. This is Pete Moskowitz wrote a book, How to Kill the City, right? Because he said that these are white urban planners and bankers, insurance companies working together, right?
4: Yes.
5: And so those people who always try to blame black people for all the stuff that we not even have no control over, right? Well, I just want to hear me clearly. Right? So when he asked for the evidence, here's the book, okay? As well as several other books. Okay, so How to Kill the City by Pete Moskowitz, okay? And then the other book that you definitely want to check out is called The Assassination of New York by Robert Fitch. Robert Fitch, who's a labor historian, he died some years ago. Robert Fitch, he's writing various articles for different publications that are to the left. And he wrote in his book, The Assassination of New York, he talks about a guy named Starr, right, who's the architect of planned shrinkage, right? So what is planned shrinkage? The planned shrinkage is when you shut down, you draw resources and services to the community. You shut down the police, shut down the fire department, shut down the bank, shut down the insurance company, like they did with the Walgreens right here on the Chatham area on 86 and Cottage Grove, right? And so you decimate the community, you rob the community of resources, stuff like that. So you see, when you have more people working, employed, you have less crime. So the Walgreens, as well as Walmart and Target, are not helping the communities when they shut down the various businesses and stuff. And they've been doing this. This is historic. This is not no new phenomenon. This they've been doing for years, right? So the racist Target, Walgreens, and Walmart, they all, with their white brothers and sisters who run these various corporations, they're doing it, working together, right?
4: Yes.
5: And so then the other book is called Defensible Space by Oscar Newman, where, University of Chicago creates spaces where black people can't come. So they set up called cul-de-sacs and other things to block black folks, discourage black people from moving to certain areas that there are certain people, particularly in the Hyde Park area in Chicago, don't want black people around, especially around the University of Chicago, right? And like them shutting out the phones, that started more than 15 years ago in the Hyde Park area. They didn't want the black students to stop and young people, black people, able to stop and make phone calls and the removal of the phone booths, okay?
4: Yes.
5: And the phones and stuff like that in the Hyde Park area. Then another one, When Affirmative Action Was White by Iris Kes Nelson. It talks about Homestead Act, redlining, the covenants, racist covenants, where white people who live in certain areas say, okay, if you move, say, home to another white person, and you want to sign this covenant saying that you only sell to a white person, and nobody who is not white, right, will now be allowed to come and purchase home, right? And these are the kind of covenants that says, matter of fact, George Herbert Walker Bush and them did that, their families were part of something like that, signing a racist covenant, not allowing other people who are not white into certain areas and stuff, okay? And then, real quick, and I'll do wrap it up with this. And so, one, my response is to Brother Hall, Travis or the tax doctor as well as Jim, especially Jim. Jim doesn't know what he's talking about. Jim, bring the facts and everything like that. Stop making up stuff and then do it just like Brother Robert says. Bring some facts. You have to substantiate your argument. Stop coming to all this garbage about the Democrats stuff. The Democrats and Republicans work together, the white Democrats, especially the conservative Democrats, as well as the racist reactionary Democrats in the House, Senate, State, and then they're the ones. It's not the Republicans weren't just like the good group and so the good people stand aside while these terrible Democrats are doing all stuff. The Democrats and Republicans, particularly certain racist Democrats and Republicans right here in Chicago as well as all over the nation, deny a lot of black people access and stuff like that. And Daley, he was a Democrat. Daley's a Democrat. Racist, disrespectful of our community, rob our community resources, shut down schools and stuff like that, brought in Paul Vallance, made him CEO, got rid of the position that Roof, that Dr. Roof, okay, Professor Roof, you know, Dr. Roof, who was a Roof Love, who was the superintendent of schools, right? Got rid of the superintendent position and then brought that, you know, brought in the CEO position in the 1990s. Then you got, and I'm sorry about this, and then, and Brother Travis, Obama said, tax doctor, you're wrong. As far as resources, you have to be able to work. It's not just a Democrat. See, that's the thing that Brother Hall, the tax doctor, and Jim have this thing about Democrats. It's not that just Democrats, and I'm not trying to say I'm favor either one, because I had no problem with Democrats. As you know, State Senator L.G. Sims and State Representative Nick Smith over here in the Chatham area, who will not meet and address certain issues that I have raised when I'm trying to meet with them, they've denied my request for meetings, okay? And that's Nick Smith and L.G. Sims, both black Democrats. So let's be clear about it. And then you got the Governor Pritzker, the Governor Bruce Rauner, Republican, the right to work laws and policies, stuff like that, and trying to make sure to try to weaken the unions, to attack the unions. He was a Republican, supported by Mark Carr and Paul McKinley, right? So let's be clear about it. Right. So with that said, no disrespect. I'm so sorry for taking up so much time, and I appreciate you allowing me this time and stuff, and Brother Robert. But I just want to kind of clear some things up. Much respect to you, and thanks for giving me this time and everything like that, because I just want to make sure that people have the facts. You know, check out the book, When Affirmative Action Was White, by Iris Cat Nelson, Defensible Space, by Oscar Newman, The Assassination of New York, by Robert Fitch. You know, I mean, the list goes on and on and on. I mean, there's so much information out here. So with that said, let's support the trades, as you're saying, because those are AI proof, thing. As a matter of fact, there's a prosperity futures group here in Chicago that's helping people get those jobs in construction and the trades. Keep up the good work. And I'm sorry, I'm gonna get off the line now.
4: Thank you, Brother Rand. Absolutely, you laid
5: Thank
4: it
5: you,
4: out
5: my
4: there
5: friend.
4: For
5: I'm
4: us.
5: Sorry about that. Take
4: Most
5: care.
4: Certainly, right? Yeah, the Lowe's home supply store, and also I believe Blackwater, each investing $250 million into vocational education, vocational training, because they want knowledgeable people working for Lowe's. And, of course, Blackwater really realized how they participated in the elimination of the vocations from the schools, what a huge mistake that was, and they want to bring it back. There's much catch-up. We've lost generations who would have had opportunities to work in many of these arenas. We're going to attempt to bring that back. We need to bring back what existed in the vocational schools, the high schools before. There was night school. Unemployment can be greatly reduced in the state of Illinois by bringing these vocational programs back into our school system. And that is what we're on the road to attempting to accomplish currently. Brother Calvin is up next. Calvin, you're on. Go ahead.
6: Hey, how are you doing, Brother Robert?
4: Sorry for holding you on so long there, Calvin. You've been on for a while.
6: Man, I'm patiently listening and learning. You know, and Brother Randy gave out a lot of good information.
4: Yes.
6: You know, and when we talk about the trade, let me say this real quick. There's a brother, his name is Tyrone Muhammad, and he's a construction contractor. He was over there off of 86, not far from college. He had a meeting a couple years ago with the Painters Union and the Carpenters Union, and he had a bunch of Section 3 contractors over there, us that were working with CAK, and those two unions agreed to work with the small black contractors to as far as bringing some of our workers within the trade, and they would give us a curriculum and we will fill out the curriculum as far as what our workers did for us, you know, for small black contractors, and then they will make them trade people where, you know, where the Chicago Federation of Labor couldn't always turn us away. But the other part of that is I just wanted to bring you up to date on the lawsuit against PHA, you know. And just the other day, there's an article where the grand jury has done an 8-count indictment against this guy named Ryan Ross. He's a property manager and portfolio management with the CHA, where they fired a man, and he was steering contracts for himself and for his cronies, you know, and blocking out black contractors, you know, and you know, you want to say well, I'm going to say black contractors, you know, from getting these works. And also, one of the board of commissioners for CHA, you know, I think her name is Deborah Parker. She was giving out the article on her in the newspaper, too. You got to Google these people. She was giving out contracts to her sister, her brother, and her boyfriend. And ain't nothing wrong with helping out your family and stuff like that. But you on the board of commissioners, you're giving out all these contracts, and you were showing too much favoritism towards your sister, your son, and your boyfriend, and it was totally out of order. And then you go with John Hooker, who was president of the CHA Board of Commissioners, who went to jail, convicted of a bribery, okay? And that's why, one of the reasons why I filed the lawsuit against the CHA, which was trying to make this into a class action lawsuit because of the Section 3 contractors, that's the disadvantaged contractors, you know, the ones that are on Section 8 and HVAC, you know, contracts and stuff like that. You know, how they signed their agreement with the Department of Housing and Urban Development, where there was a volunteer consent agreement where they have to do these things and use every means feasible to work with us and give us contracts. It was called the JOC program, the Job Order Contracting Program, and they still get the money. Even during the COVID epidemic, when they got CARES Act money, you know, I figured it was $175 million. They came into Chicago. They helped the black contractors during that time, and the money never made it down to us. They actually sent me an email, told me I didn't know what I was talking about. It was only $70 million, Calvin. You know, so what's happening now? Rob, I know you listened to the court date the other day with the judge, and she's ordering the attorneys for the CHA, Chicago Housing Authority, to turn over the discovery, you know, facts that I asked for, which will show all the emails and so on, where they undermined this program for black contractors in Chicago, and they violated this agreement with Housing and Urban Development, and continue to violate these agreements. Because if you go out to Cabri Greens and you go out to Rockwell Gardens out there and see who's working. It's not us. And we got contractors that are from Rockwell Gardens. Not Rockwell. What's the one on 130th out there?
4: Allgill Gardens?
6: Yeah, Allgill Gardens. Go out there in Allgill Gardens and see who's working in there. And they got contractors, black contractors out there working. They come out there and they inspect us. They're making sure that if we say we got four workers out there, they're making sure there are four workers out there. And then you go around the corner and these Hispanic contractors got 15 people coming out of there and they don't say nothing about it. And they get major contracts out there and we're out there begging. And when they know the federal government has told them to give these things to us. So you guys want to continue to listen in on the next hearing date where the attorneys for the Chicago Housing Authority are supposed to turn over this discovery that we can get this thing going the lawsuit. And it's not about money. It's making them adhere to what the federal government told them how they have to do with this money for our sharing of the contract. You know, all the working in the senior homes and all of these housing developments that are left, if they haven't sold them off to, you know, sold off the property where CHA buildings used to be to their buddies and so on. So that's going to be July 2nd at 10:30 in the morning.
4: Okay, we'll get the link for that on our next broadcast, so be prepared for July 2nd and the next hearing. All right, absolutely. Okay.
6: But we got to fight for this. All right. Thanks, Robert.
4: Thank you, Brother Calvin. You place it out there for us. We will continue to follow that and get our community back on track. Let's move on to Art. We're going to the people who had our time on the screen the longest. Art, you're on. Go ahead.
7: Hey, what's going on, young man? How are you, sir?
4: Doing good. How about you?
7: All right. Let me start with Cleopatra. With her programming, she comes on, like she says she's a teacher, and people are students, which is an insult. Her programming is...
4: Brother Art, let me say this now before you get started. Now, we're not here to insult, debase, demean anyone on the airways. We're here for educating people.
7: I got you. I'm just talking about the program.
4: All right, go ahead.
7: I'm just saying the programming. To come on like someone pointed you as a teacher and you're a student, I think some of us need to kind of pay attention to the language.
4: Yes.
7: That's number one.
4: Okay.
7: I think that type of programming is entertainment and foolishness. That's what it is, entertainment and foolishness. That's number one. With Brother Randy, he has great and a wealth of information.
4: Yes.
7: Wealth of information. And I applaud him for that. And I think he should have a class and teach and train in that class.
4: Okay.
7: But he could have summed it up on the radio by simply saying white folks don't like black people.
4: Okay.
7: Now you know that. You can move on and use that wealth of information to rebuild and re-strengthen the black family. Use that skill and knowledge to put in the energy to do that. And he could simply say, white folks don't like black people. Second point I want to make is, it's interesting that a lot of your callers call, even the last caller, and I understand that we pay taxes and we should get this, we should get that. I understand all of that. But why would you go into a beehive and expecting the bees not to attack you? You're not part of their team. So you're trying to make a bee be work with you when the bee has his own thing. Wouldn't you be better time spent building your own entity that you can control to do good for your people?
4: All right, let me put a pin in that. All right, place a pin in. I'll let you come right back. Now, I'll allow you to come right back. Now, when you mentioned the bees, we had, at one point, we were a beehive generating honey for our communities. There were towns, cities, villages, hamlets established, but they were destroyed by other bees, Art. So how do we develop a defense for that? Because we had strong families, strong communities that were established, but they were destroyed. But go ahead.
7: Okay, here's your answer to that. See, the Nation of Islam provided you the answer. It said that we can be the complete opposite of what the United States of America is, and we have, and they have their own security and military system to protect the Nation of Islam. Black people in America, right there on 73rd and Stony Island and all throughout of America, the Nation of Islam had different places. So we have the infrastructure. We do have the military men. If the churches and the mosques and all the institutions get together and say, we are here to protect the black family. Now, there goes your military structure. So when you build something, they know that the Nation of Islam, Trinity Church, Father Flagler Church, and all these other churches and mosques and organizations, we all come together on one team when it comes to protect the beehive, or we're going to say the black family. But y'all not doing that because you're individual. Now, let me just move on real quickly. So what I find very interesting about all of you all who talk, all things are important in the black community, all things, politics, taxes, all those things are important. So let's get that. All things matter to black people. The problem you all having, you want to start at the top, and you won't start at the bottom. You can get all the tax things together, and they can give you all the money for the school program. But if you don't have intact families, codes of conduct, and family value systems, those same institutions will be empty. Just like you talk about Lowe's got a program, these people got programs, and the children are not attending it, is because you have a broken family system. So you can do all these great things. I can put the best school in the community. But if the children are going because there's a broken family system, you just got a great school sitting there spending money. So you all have noble ideas, but you're starting backwards. Start with the creator, the black man, the black woman, black children come together with the curriculum of building and re-strengthening the black family. And all of these things that you are talking about, you will be able to withstand anything that comes to you, and then you will be able to work with other groups okay. to swap resources. I leave with that, and I end with and what now. Focus on rebuilding and re-strengthening the black family. May God bless.
4: Thank you. Art, you laid it out there. And I want to remind you, the Nation of Islam, since you referenced the Nation of Islam, at one point there were grocery stores, restaurants, schools. There was an established farm, I believe it was in Alabama, if I'm not mistaken. And there were cows or cattle there. And the water was poisoned, and the cows died there on the Nation of Islam farm there in Alabama. I was returning from Vietnam in, I believe, in 71.

0: to the point where the people who were enslaved here or descendants of enslaved should not be paying taxes, same as the descendants of those people whose land was stolen. These nations here, the Wind Creek Casino out there in Homewood, I believe it's established now, they are out of Alabama. Alabama does not allow gambling. It's illegal there. So they sent their people to Illinois, established a casino so they can get their money tax-free, take it back to Alabama. There are some people and groups who are supported. There are other groups where public policy is against them. So this is what we are trying to get corrected, established, and build a defense for, Brother Art. So we need to work on that. At the same time, we're going to get these vocations back into our school system so we can get our youth trained so they can open up construction companies and have major contracts, and then have it laid out where there is no, well, there will be discrimination, because this is a transgenerational discriminatory process where from the time the enslaved were brought here up through to today, diminishing our education, healthcare, and education throughout the system here in this system, in this country, which Sister Soldier spoke about earlier. Let's move on to Mama D. You're next, and then we're moving on down the list. We're trying to get everyone off the air, off the line here.
1: Okay.
0: Mama D, you're on. Go ahead.
1: Yah-God rising. Can you hear me?
0: I can hear you loud and clear.
1: Okay, two things. If the Obama theme, Dreamers and Changemakers, is referring to the offspring of border breakers, those who chose to enter our country unlawfully and was rewarded with a Reparations Dream Act governmental leg up of D, development, R, relief, E, education, free to graduate school for A, aliens, non-citizen, M, minors under the age of 31, amnesty from any crime that's not federal, and exemption for student loans and debt. So, if so, as a heart mind damage survivor, age 75 to 84, I want the DREAM Act amended to add the Black DACA as a for our descendants as a under the age of 31 as a down payment on reparations, because that theme, Dreamers, indicates that they want to pass it. And that DACA, Deferred Actions for Childhood Arrivals, needs to be amended so that it adds the Black DACA. 400 years of delayed action for in-chains arrivals. So it's not that complicated. Just add another A. Development, relief, and education for American African minors under the age of 31, amnesty from any crime and that's not federal, and exemption from student loans and student debt. If the Democrats and Republicans can do this for non-citizens who they call aliens in the DREAM Act, they can do it for American African minors. And if they continue to choose non-citizens over privileges of non-citizens over the rights of citizens, then they get what they get. Now, that's number one. Number two, do you know the historic significance of June 17, 2015 and how it relates to Denmark Vesey?
0: June 17, 2015, that's the date of the massacre at the church there in South Carolina?
1: Yes.
0: Okay.
1: And how does it relate to Denmark Vesey?
0: Well, I'm sure you've developed a relationship or a definition for that, Mama D. What is it?
1: Well, Denmark Vesey, along with 34 other escapees, black slaves that had plotted to get away, and of course, somebody told on them, just like they told on John Brown.
0: A melanated double agent, but go ahead.
1: Huh?
0: A melanated double agent.

0: Look here. A black slave, that's what the dread scott.
1: Melanated, Mama Day. Go ahead.
0: Didn't say that's
1: absolutely
0: about no melanated.
1: Yes.
0: But anyway, they hung, lynched 35 black men.
1: Yes.
0: And I think it was July 2nd. So when the July 4th, before it gets here, on July 2nd, I'd like to hear the WVON over the airwaves give us the full account of what went down that particular day. Because as Malcolm X said, media is the most powerful entity on earth. It can make a guilty innocent and the innocent guilty because it controls the minds of the masses.
1: Absolutely.
0: And those minds are being controlled over the airways.
1: But we will, Mama D, we will never forget. We will never forget February 14th, 1929, the St. Valentine's Day Massacre, where seven people were murdered. They created a movie of it. Every year is noted. It happened on the north side of Chicago, and the 21 or 2200 block of North Clark Street. And, of course, the St. Valentine's Day Massacre is heavily noted every year in February.
0: And that is history for gangsters. And it was only seven of them. But here it is, nine people was massacred in a church. And we as a people are interested in our own history.
1: Absolutely.
0: So we help the other people erase it. Because if we don't know what happened to 35 black men when they was hung by the neck until dead, then that's our problem right there. Don't nobody gonna, why should anybody respect our history if we don't respect our own history?
1: Absolutely. Absolutely, Mama D. And there were 1,200 black soldiers massacred at Camp Van Dorn in 1943, June of 1943, which the Army says was a fluke, was a fable, but this actually occurred. I've done the research on it and found the person who they were defending, who they were going, who the brothers on that camp were going after to defend him, and they mowed him down with heavy artillery. And over 1,200 of them were massacred, and they sent them their unit overseas and said they died in action. But it happened right there in Centerville, Mississippi, June of 1943. Yeah.
0: That is the kind of stuff
1: we
0: should know about.
1: Absolutely.
0: Instead of all this ball playing and how the booties was bouncing up and down.
1: Oh, my goodness, yeah. Let was that phrase drop it like it's hot? But anyway, thank you, Mama D. What? My board is full. We need to get these people on.
0: Yes, thank you. Take care.
1: Thank you. Drop it like it's hot, Mama D. So let's move on to I have to take them in order now. Let's get Lois. Lois, you're at the top. Go ahead.
2: I just knew I'd be next. So good evening to all. How are you?
1: Doing well, thank you. Doing better now. We hear from you, Lois. How are you?
2: All right. Listen, I heard a lot of things going on, and I'm really enjoying the program tonight. It's somewhat in order. However, have you heard that they have turned all of the workshops at Dunbar High School into a resale shop? And people are donating things from all over the world to Dunbar High School, to the resale shop. That's taken the place of the carpentry department, the auto department, and all those shops back there, printing department, all those shops. It's now a resale shop. And also, have you heard about the 60s class reunion that's going to be on the 27th of this month for all classes of the 60s?
1: I did hear. I don't have any details on that, Lois, and we need to get the date and time. We need to have a Dr. Lamont Baker to circulate petitions so that we can get...
2: No. It's June 27th.
1: June 27th. Okay.
2: 60s in Cottage Grove.
1: Yes, sir.
2: Those who are not registered, it's $25 for your meal and everything included.
1: All right.
2: It's from 10 to, I believe, 6. I'm not correct on the time, but I am correct on the amount of money that each class during the 60s will have to pay, $25, which includes their meal and drinks.
1: Absolutely.
2: And then also, I'm hoping that we'll have some decent petitions for everyone to sign while we're out there.
1: I was going to say that, yes.
2: And so we need to get rid of that resale shop. And anyway, it's just good to be alive to discuss this with everybody and hope we can do something real soon about Dunbar.
1: Most certainly.
2: Thank you so much for this time, and God bless you.
1: Thank you, Lois. We will do a follow-up on that. Thank you. Absolutely. We need to have petition signs in support of bringing those vocations back into our school system. Let's go to Brother Chris. Brother Chris, you're on. Go ahead.
3: Brother McCabe, good afternoon.
1: Good afternoon, Brother Chris.
3: Thanks for what you do. Thanks for the fight. Shout out to the WVON family. And imagine if we had some of the empty suits to sit with you and move along the legislation to educate our children. And, you know, appreciate that as far as the trades, segues you to the middle class. Also, we need to touch on the consent decrees about the police percentage, the fire department. You know, those haven't been touched on by some of the last administrations. I think Cleopatra show it's you know, informative. Except, one of the shows that throws me for the loop is that Wednesday night show from 6, I think 9 to 12 or something.
1: All right.
3: That show needs to be reviewed.
1: All right. We'll review it. I'd like to hear what's going on with that program. However, you mentioned empty suits. We're going to attempt to have those taken back and hang them back in the closet. But go ahead.
3: And as far as the DACA people, we're kind of silent on the current administration trying to give the South Africans a segue and reparations.
1: Wait, are you doing cannabis, Brother Chris?
3: No.
1: Okay, go ahead.
3: Then I close with, Jim should have an autobiography and a movie made about him. You know what the title would be?
1: What's that?
3: The Lion King.
1: All right.
3: Because last week he emphatically stated factually that he said it was a fact that the white South Africans were being persecuted and murdered, which we know is not true.
1: Yes.
3: Thank you. And again, rest in peace, Spencer Leek and Fanny. Thank you, Brother McCabe, and thank you for what you do. Great call, Brother Hall, Randy. And tax doctor, I know he's in the hospital last week. Hopefully he's doing better. Thank you.
1: Absolutely. Thank you. And keep up the good work out there. And we have Miss Lee. Miss Lee, you're on. Go ahead.
4: How you doing, Robert?
1: Good, Miss Lee. I'm doing
4: all right.
1: Better now.
4: Well, I want to say, okay.
1: Go ahead.
4: I'm listening to everybody when they talk about, you know, the black, our race of people. I'm for us 100%. But we cannot pull off taking the House and the Senate back just by ourselves. Now, you know, you have to be, you know, you have to really know that you just cannot do some things by yourself. So in order to win that over, we're going to have different people, you know, of different races to come and, you know, and help us. You know, we need this done and that done, you know, for the black people and whatnot. But you cannot. But if you read your Bible, God, you know, just think at the end of the world, you think God going to say, okay, yeah, well, black, you go over here, white, you go over here, and then Mexico, you go. It's not going to be like that. So, you know, you need to try to live together, get things together, you know, even with the work, businesses and things like that, you know, equal. Everything needs to be equal. But you cannot think that this is a world that God will say, well, okay, all right, blacks, you over here, Mexican, you over here. It's not going to be like that. People better start reading their Bibles. That's what they better do.
1: Are you familiar since you're referencing the scriptures, Miss Lee, and I'm going to have to let you go. The Genesis 15th chapter, 13th verse, and you should also read scriptures 3 or 4 verses above and below that. But you go to Genesis 15th chapter, 13th verse, and it'll tell you specifically what people are you speaking of. But go ahead.
4: Okay, and not only that, you go into, what is it, Psalms? I think you have to read all of it. A lot of people, you know, but the thing is, Robert, they're not afraid of God. They think that this is all it, that this world right here, we're living in Revelation, and they think that this is it. No, there's a heaven and there's a hell, and then if you go to hell, you're gonna be tormented. You think God is playing?
1: The lake of fire, absolutely.
4: You know, you're not playing with us.
1: Thank you.
4: You know, and this, you gotta weep what you sow. So people better get it together and stop talking about, oh well, I can't be with this person because he's of a different race. No.
1: Go to Deuteronomy 28th chapter, Miss Lee. Thank you. I'm gonna have to allow you to get out of here, and because we have other calls. The board is full, and we're gonna close down in a few minutes. Thank you. Let's go to Brother Sal. Sal, go ahead.
5: You've had a full show today, Robert.
1: Oh, most certainly. It's from the beginning, yes.
5: But I want to quickly share Genesis 4:16.
1: Yes.
5: The lady was saying, go to the Bible, go to the Bible, go to the Bible.
1: Yes.
5: She needs to read that and explain to herself, where did Cain go?
1: Okay.
5: After he supposedly killed his brother. The scripture said that he hooked up with some people and really threw down.
1: Yes.
5: With those other people.
1: Yes.
5: But she wants to go to the Bible for some understanding. Look, man, there's so much I wanted to say. One, the Demos and the Republicans, each political party has got some very, very, very good folk in it, and each have got some very, very dogs.
1: Absolutely.
5: Rotten dogs.
1: And we need a block to address that, a block of our community. So that we can address those on what you're speaking of. All right.
5: If I may, the worst of the Democrats, the blue ribbon dogs, went over to the Republican Party in 64 because they didn't want to be a part of the Civil Rights Bill.
1: Okay.
5: All right. That's who is in control of the Republicans right now.
1: Thank you. On that note, Brother Sal, we're going to have to pick it up again next Sunday because our board is full and I got two calls I want to get off, and then we're going to have to leave the others hanging. I apologize for that. Let's go to Eduardo and then Darva. She's going to close it out. Go ahead.
6: Yeah, Robert, can you hear me?
1: I can hear you loud and clear, Eduardo.
6: Yeah. Okay, let me start with the most important story, and then if I got time, I'll talk about something else. But this is important because I mentioned this somewhere else. Benadryl, there were three ODs in the state of Connecticut, but nationwide, there's been 100 people that have gone to the emergency room because of these Benadryl ODs. So that's something that we'll need to keep an eye on. People on the radio like you and other hosts on the radio can talk about this, this disturbing story. So I'll leave it at that, and you can get Darva on the line.
1: All right. Thank you, Eduardo.
6: Okay. Thank you very much.
1: Look out for that Benadryl. Yes, Darva. Darva, you're going to close it up?
7: Yes. Okay. I just want to say this. Okay. Thank you. I'm bringing you a report about the women in construction, as well as the fire and police brigade, and the hiring of the young people for the employment. And then I am speaking out the women with the construction part. I'll give you a report later on that.
1: Okay. Thank you, Darva. We will, on that note, Darva is gone. And I want to thank Matt. Matt has been patient over there, giving me the fist and telling me it's time to quit. So here, we will again continue to address, and we'll bring back perhaps some progress on the vocations going back into our school system, whether it's negative or positive. We're surely confronting these people about how our school system has been sabotaged and what needs to be done to bring it back online. On that note, this is Robert McCabe with Focusing on Complete and Ultimate Strategies, connecting the past to the present for our future. And Matt will still be here, but we're going to leave, and we'll be safe until next Sunday. Thank you.
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9: Via News Now. President Trump says a deal to end the conflict with Iran could come soon.
10: The documents are in pretty final shape, so we'll see. We'll see. Very good.
9: He says negotiations are close enough that planned military strikes were called off, adding a signing ceremony could happen as early as this weekend. A black woman from Louisiana is suing after months of alleged racial harassment by a teenage neighbor. The lawsuit claims the teen vandalized Caroline Morrison Howard's home, even appearing in a KKK robe. The teen was arrested and now faces charges. He's been released on $45,000 bond. And former Raiders wide receiver Henry Ruggs has been denied parole following his fatal DUI crash. Ruggs apologized to the victim's family during the hearing and accepted responsibility for the crash that killed 23-year-old Tina Tinter. He will be eligible for parole again before August 2027. Get BIN News now on demand 24/7 on the iHeartRadio app. Here's Terry McCready.
11: President Trump said a deal with Iran could be imminent.
10: We have a signing. And the documents are in pretty final shape, so we'll see. We'll see. Very good.
11: Trump says the Strait of Hormuz will open after a deal is signed, even though U.S. Central Command insisted yesterday the strait has remained open to all commercial ships.
12: Prior to us coming, the reward was you received more money if you had more homeless people in your entity. We want to reward people for getting people transformed and out of homelessness and living a life of self-sustainability. We don't want to continue entitlement. We don't want to continue people being dependent on the government. We want self-sufficiency. We want people to be accountable, these entities to be accountable.
11: Housing and Urban Development's Black Secretary Scott Turner on Capitol Hill discussing the plight of the unhoused. Now he's issuing a statement blasting the Los Angeles Homeless Service Authority for its record of fraud, failure, and flagrant mismanagement. The Trump administration is pulling funding from the agency after a critical review found it could not account for nearly $37 million of taxpayer funds. A new fraud task force led by Vice President J.D. Vance working with HUD uncovered the failures of the money funneled to the Authority for Homeless Providers. Only about $14 million could be accounted for. The rest simply vanished. The California Post reporting figures surfaced after a years-long lawsuit filed by the L.A. Alliance for Human Rights in 2020 demanding accountability. Authorities in the Bahamas arresting five cruise ship passengers from the United States accused of assaulting police officers and resisting arrest. Police say a brawl erupted involving three women, two men, and several passengers at the port in Nassau earlier this week. Officials said a violent struggle ensued at a police station after authorities tried to search the five suspects. One woman was accused of hurling a chair through a glass door, and a man allegedly kicked out the remaining glass and tried to escape. Four police officers were injured. The suspects are facing multiple charges, including assaulting a police officer and disorderly behavior at police headquarters. The black former chairman of the Joint Chiefs of Staff, Charles Q. Brown, said the U.S. should not be surprised if there is a drone attack due to a mounting threat around the world. The federal government has worked to improve the country's counter-drone technology. There have been recent unauthorized drone sightings over outdoor sporting events and military bases. This comes as the World Cup is underway and is being jointly hosted by the U.S., Mexico, and Canada. Homeland Security Secretary Mark Wayne Mullen says the 11 U.S. stadiums hosting matches have counter-drone technology. Mullen also revealed there were a dozen drones that entered the restricted airspace over the Masters Tournament at Augusta National Golf Club in Georgia, and eight over the Miami Grand Prix F1 race in recent months. Stay informed, stay connected, and subscribe. Follow BIN News this hour wherever you get your podcasts. I'm Terry McCready for the Black Information Network.
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21: Memorial Day weekend holiday was off the chain, right? Some of you all was barbecuing, hanging out, doing your thing. I wasn't even here. You know, I'm reading the paper from where I'm at. And yet and still, I eventually, you know, step away from what I'm doing. And I see hundreds of teens, and I have to be honest, hundreds of Black teens going berserk on Lakeshore Drive and the beach. And I said, I recognize this locality. What's the deal at 57th Street Beach? And why so many? And I said, oh, this is what we own. This is how we feel. And my thoughts, my wheels got to turning beyond the why. Beyond the how, it's the what, right? For me, it's the what. Like, what do you need? What is missing? And why now? And of course, I thought about a good friend of mine because I was like, damn, this done fell on his desk. And of course, I thought about Alderman Desmond Yancey because usually when things happen, the way that my brain is wired, particularly when it comes to the political terrain, is when things happen, I think of geography, I think of ward, I think of district, and I think of region, I think of leadership. And I instantly think about, oh man, what they gonna do, right? And I don't think CPD first. I'm just not made like that, right? And I know that this brother is rooted in organizing and will begin to think solution-oriented too. So I wanted to take a special moment of privilege to welcome my friend Desmond Yancey, the alderman of the 5th Ward, on the Cleopatra Show, because this is where it took place, right? And this is his moment, you know, in terms of leadership that he's already exuding daily to step up nationally since it's getting attention. Welcome to the show.
22: Hey, thanks for having me.
21: Absolutely. What that energy is. See, they done took all the energy.
22: We're dealing with some serious stuff here. I mean, look, I know you're going to get into your questions, but, you know, I was a teenager before, but I also know what it's like to be a parent. And we have to make sure that we're kind of balancing safety with safety of our young people with respect for our communities.
21: And I won't go to what year you was a teenager, but the fact that you can remember the time, right? And I can remember the time. And I was kind of fake admiring the movement, but it's so misguided. That's why I got frustrated, right? I love the mobilization. I think it's lit. I think it's dope. But the actions is out of control. You know, like my listening audience is saying, it's not cool when you busting out windows and ripping across Lakeshore Drive and twerking on cars and being an absolute nuisance. That part, y'all can keep that. But the organizing part and hanging out at the lake, I think, is amazing. Where are we missing the beat?
22: Well, I think it's not organizing, it's mobilizing. And, you know, it's nuanced in that organizing is really about bringing people together for power and for a purpose. Mobilizing is bringing people together, right? It's a strategy versus a tactic. And whoever is leading this movement is mobilizing people, but it's not really building any power. And more than that, it's kind of, you know, it's creating tension between the people who are victims of these mass gatherings and the young people who are participating. Then you got tension between the young people who are participating just because it's a chance to be outside and hang out with their friends versus the ones that want to see this as an opportunity for mayhem and mischief. And, you know, it's a lot that is going into this, but more importantly, as, you know, lawmakers, as community leaders, faith leaders, you pick it, as parents, we have to figure out, you know, more importantly, how we're keeping young people safe, because it's only a matter of time before something, you know, particularly tragic happens. And then people are going to have a lot of questions about what we should have done instead of being a little bit more proactive to figure out how we can, you know, prevent young people from being harmed, but allowing them the space to have access to all the resources of the city, because that's what it was made for.
21: No, and I appreciate that. I appreciate the breakdown of organizing and mobilizing. When I think of organizing myself, you know, I can't help but to think about the provocateurs that are exploiting some of the youth. I think by no means that this strategically has garnered national attention. There was no deaths. Like, this Memorial Day weekend in Chicago, and your president has said, this is why the governor and the mayor should call me, because of these teen takeovers. You got time for that when I have millions of Americans being compromised with supplemental nutritional assistance programming, millions of Americans without health care, millions of Americans unhoused or on the brinks of being unhoused, not to mention the plunging of Black men and women from employment, gainful employment. You got time for teen takeover, which lets me know somebody on somebody payroll. Now, although it's not organized to actually do something, I do think that there is another player in this that cannot just strategically be the young folks. There is some young folks that are just mobilizing. And then you take the starved ones that are just out here, and then you abuse and exploit them. To who they are, I don't know. But one thing I am realizing, all of them aren't from Chicago, and all of them aren't in your ward. Talk to us about that.
22: Well, so a couple of things. I think the words we use are really important. And when we call it a teen takeover, I think we're giving them the power in dictating what this is. I'd rather call it a mass gathering, because, you know, and I drove past the Museum of Science and Industry around 6:45 on Monday. And it was just a bunch of kids out and some police cars, right? A ton of police cars. I think there were 12 police districts that were out. But it was just, like you said, it was just Black kids at the beach. Like, that's fine. That's exactly what it should be. When it turned into chaos and, you know, blocking traffic on Lakeshore Drive, running in the street, twerking on cars, cussing out police officers, breaking windows, like, that was created by a subsection of the people that were actually there. So I kind of want to start there. The second thing is, I'm not concerned about what the person at 1600 Pennsylvania is saying about this issue, because, one, it is a national issue. It's happening all across the country, but we have to figure out how we fix it for Chicago kids. You know, we are Chicago adults who used to be Chicago kids, and, you know, we can talk all about the stuff we had coming up, and that there is some measure of truth for that, but it's also an acknowledgement that we, the collective, we have kind of created this condition that we shouldn't be surprised by, you know, kids behaving in this way. I mean, they went through COVID and are dealing with the trauma related to that in the same way that we are. They've been sort of mis- and undereducated through our public school system. They have been over-policed. And all that stuff is, you know, it's a ball of confusion that young people who are impressionable are reacting to. Like these flyers that are coming out about with these takeovers. I personally have never been to a party where I didn't know who was going to be there. I didn't know who was promoting it. But these young people are responding to that in this way. That, to your point, this very well could be agent provocateurs from outside of the community who are hosting these, or who are just kind of setting folks up for failure.
21: I mean, but we've seen this. We've seen this historically, which is why I don't doubt it. COINTELPRO was it, man. We saw this. You know, I think somebody said the other day on my show, very powerful statement. I'm literally watching people fail an open book test. And I said, damn, you know, because history does repeat itself. And to your point, I don't pull up at a spot. I don't know the owner. I'm like that. But again, very calculated because I feel their frustration because where can we congregate and be great? You know, yeah. Like, you know, yeah, certain time you got to make a move. Can't park here. What street this is? Oh, what block is it? Oh, what community you say? Nah, buddy, I can come now. You know, like it's a lot that we have to factor in too. And then you want so much for these young people to be responsible. But then you watch these big old age people do what? You know, so yeah. I think it's a lot of frustration on both sides. And there's no justification, and I'm sure you feel the same, of the behavior, right? But when you see us, what is the response? And that is always the problem. You know, so even if they just congregated at 100-fold at the beach and nothing capped loose, would they have been left alone? And I question that too. And I think that this is some of the problems that I'm having because they're not welcome downtown. They're not welcome, of course, with this behavior, some of it. But are they really welcome? And if so, where? And I'm with a friend of mine that is a mutual friend of ours. I'm not talking about no community center. Like, we can congregate and hang out and be great. Like, for real. And I think we got to get there. We got to get there soon.
22: Yeah. You know, you and I, we're Kenwood alumni, right? Senior year, so towards the end, it was and still is tradition to go hang out at the Point somewhere that last week or so before graduation. Last year, I got a call from a local resident who said, hey, it's a bunch of kids at the Point. Looked into it, and it was exactly that. And so your point is, you know, it's falling in the right place, and that where can we go that allows us to be young people that are able to like see the full part of the city. We used to catch the bus and go downtown. You know, we used to hang out on Oak Street or go to North Avenue Beach if we felt froggy enough to be able to go that far. But it was never, at least my generation, we didn't feel like there were that many places that were off limits to us. But then there was also places that would allow young people to be social. Like, you know, we had, believe it or not, like youth nightclubs that closed at 10. They called them juice bars, and we could listen to house music till 10 o'clock, and our parents picked us up, or we caught the bus home. And it gave us that outlet without the, you know, super watchful eyes of adults. Like, yeah, they were there to keep us safe, but they weren't in our face. And we have done a little bit of too much helicopter parenting and a too much of, you know, free range parenting for young people that are giving them this space to feel like this sort of behavior is okay. And then you also got two factions, right? You got the people who want to do the wild stuff, and then you got the ones who are watching. And I say if there was no audience, there wouldn't be a space for these people to wild out in most cases. And so we have to figure out how we, again, manage this that keeps people safe, that allows young people to be able to hang out in the city in a dignified way, but hold them accountable when they make bad decisions.
21: And no doubt, and you know what is funny? While I was away, I was on vacation. Before I realized, when I seen one of the babies jump the barricade across Lakeshore Drive, instantly I said, oh, they at the Point. Instantly. I didn't think anything else. And I'm like, why they mess with them at the Point? Because I see the trees, right? And I'm like, I see some of the rocks. And then it dawns on me. I said, oh, okay, so they not at the Point. But what is really the problem? So then I keep reading more. But again, when they see us. So we also have to acknowledge that. I think this juice bar will be lit. But when we come back, I want to talk to you about some of the outcomes, you know, when young folks galvanize too because of the violence, right? I'm constantly reporting on young folk here and there, not as much as I used to, but, you know, murder, right? Completely being gunned down in 2026. So, again, where can they go and be safe? I'm asking the heavy question to Alderman Desmond Yancey, whose ward was riddled with a mass takeover. I agree with you in the power of words, because I zoomed in and I seen some big old age folk, too. They weren't all teenagers.
22: That's the next part.
21: They weren't all teenagers, and I keep saying that. I seen some big old aged, beard's thicker than yours. You're listening to The Cleopatra Show. On the live line via StreamYard is Alderman Desmond Yancey of the 5th Ward, where the mass gathering of young black teens took over the lakefront. That's right, right there on Lakeshore Drive. And we are just talking about, you know, the highs, the lows, the hodgepodge, and how do we get there? The who, what, when, where, why? And yet and still, I have to read this one, Alderman Yancey. Jazz says, obese black teens would look like adults on video. WBON audience is funny, too.
22: Well, yeah, we keep it a buck, don't we?
21: I'm trying to tell you.
22: As a people. No, that's the other part of what I was saying earlier about language. Like, we call them teen takeovers. Well, there's more mass gatherings because, you know, the ones who have been arrested have been 18, 19, 25, right? Like, these aren't kids. They're young people by definition, but these aren't kids. And, you know, it's not hard to see how there's the role that they're playing in the mischief and the bad behavior. But they're also modeling that for this younger generation. So it's a lot. Dynamics that are moving there, and we have to pay attention to all those things. And so, like, we're probably going to get to this conversation about what can we do at council, and I know there's some discussions about some legislation that could be moved to hold parents accountable. Well, how do you hold the parent of a 22-year-old accountable, right? And so I think we have to really look more analytically at what the issue is. Who's engaged in the bad behavior, who's not, you know, what can we do to curb one thing, what can we do to hold other folks accountable in another way, what can we do to, in the pipeline, to make sure that we're not continuing to create the conditions that, you know, the disinvestment, the undereducation, all the kind of safety net stuff, so that, you know, we have to stop that pipeline of bad behavior and opportunity for bad behavior. And we have to nip it in the bud right now. But we also don't have a whole lot of time to wait. It's not even summer yet. And Hyde Park has been home to, I think, 3 of these sort of events just in the month of May. And, you know, I have 2 police districts that represent that area. 2nd district represents the Point. 3rd district represents 57th Street Beach. And, you know, my cop folks are praying for rain every weekend so that they can. That's the only thing that they feel is helpful until we come up with some legislative tools.
21: And it reminds me of the Oscar award winning film, Everything Happening All at Once, because all of these things do need to happen all at once. But you and I both know that that is the slowest walk when it comes to investment. And to admittedly talk about the divestment doesn't sanction the behavior, but it helps me to understand, because you'll have some counterparts to your position on this say, well, I don't want that in my ward, my region, but you're the crown jewel, right? So you're the most attractive, because where they're coming from, some of them live in hell and they just want to visit heaven. Mm-hmm. And in order to get to heaven, they got to ride 3 buses and 2 trains. You dig? And we're not honest about that. And I'm not, again, justifying the behavior. But for a young person, YOLO, you only live once. They literally and scientifically cannot think about all of the consequences. Because if they could, the 18-year-old that was from Palatine would have thought twice before he drove recklessly and ruined his life. Right? They cannot think. So as leaders like yourself that are in the position to think on behalf of the betterment, not only of your ward, but the city of Chicago and future alum, to lay the groundwork. So I want to thank you personally for the commitment. I was worried when it fell across your desk. I was like, damn. But you know, one thing about it, they tapped the right one, because I believe you have the betterment and the heart, both as a parent and a Chicago kid, to understand and push through. So thank you for stopping by.
22: Thanks, Cleopatra. I appreciate you.
21: Absolutely.
0: Mayor Johnson, good morning and welcome back to WVON.
2: Hey, good morning, Rufus, and thanks for having me back, man. I appreciate it.
0: You're welcome anytime. We look forward to you joining us on whoever's show it is. So I certainly look forward to you getting up early and getting in with us. Did you have a reflective Memorial Day?
2: I did. You know, I'm often humbled by the job, right? And when you are commemorating in a very meaningful way the contributions that our people have made, and service members, the sacrifices that the women and men of our community have made for the liberation of the entire globe, it is always a time to honor those who paid the ultimate sacrifice.
0: Amen to that. And it's important, you know, as you see, the weather was great yesterday. Everybody's moving around. Everybody's doing everything. But the real emphasis of the day can never be forgotten. So thank you for that. And we made sure that we picked it up here. Thinking about all these things, Mayor, you recently hit your third year anniversary on May 15th. Let's begin there. Talk about how these 3 years have been. Have they gone fast? Have they gone slow? What have been some of the accomplishments and learnings that you've had in these 3 years?
2: Well, they certainly have gone fast. Now, I would be remiss if I did not just give a special shout out to the class of 2026. I dropped my son off at Kenwood Academy his freshman year 4 years ago, just before I made my announcement. Mm. And today with his other classmates, the Kenwood Broncos, are graduating today, and so many other CBS. I'll be delivering the commencement speech at my son's high school and, of course, at CBS. So thank you to all the parents and the staff, the administrators that have worked so hard to surround our young people and to ensure that they can now, you know, take that next step in their next chapter of their lives. And so now here we are, you know, 3 years later, I'm, you know, shoulder deep into building the safest, most affordable big city in America. And Rufus, if you remember when I was running, and you were a part of that smorgasbord, if you will, of community town halls and debates, and community safety was a top issue, right? And since I've been in office, crime has continued to decline. In fact, last year we had the fewest amount of homicides in 60 years. And look, one homicide, one shooting is still one too many. But at a time in which, you know, this is a challenge, right, because of the disinvestment that's coming from the federal government, cutting the ATF budget by 30%, cutting off community violence intervention work by over $800 million. We've had to really, you know, pull, you know, our resources together to continue to drive violence down in the city of Chicago.
0: Well, let's first of all, congratulations on your son and the graduation and your speaking there. This is the time of year that I really love, because it is the time that we do honor these accomplishments of the young people and their families that got them there. And I just got back from New Iberia celebrating my grandniece's high school graduation. So it is a big deal. For all of them. So should be fun to be there and be speaking at your son's graduation, which makes it look, don't embarrass your son,
2: man. I'm trying. Listen, I was practicing my speech last night. He said, "Dad, you cried there the entire time that you practiced. Please get yourself together."
0: It should be memorable on so many levels. Where's he going? What's next for him?
2: He's going to Eastern Illinois, Rufus. He's a smart a boy coming into his manness, and he's learned over the years of watching me as an elected leader. He realized that the people who really run the world are those who have accounting and finance degrees. So he's going to study accounting and finance, and he's going to play soccer over there, Division I, mid-major. Very proud of him, man. You know, raised on the west side of Chicago, playing in the public league. There aren't too many examples of black boys on the west side playing in the public league, getting the chance to play soccer. There's only four Americans on his team. Every other player on the Eastern Illinois team are all from different countries. So I'm very proud of him and fully expect, you know, him to have success, just like I'm rooting for every other kid that's coming out of high school.
0: Indeed. Congratulations to him and congratulations to your family and the entirety of all those who are graduating from our schools this year. You hit on so many things right there in your first comments, Mayor. Let's talk about safety. During this weekend, my wife and I took a long walk over to the lake and down the lakefront yesterday. I live in Lincoln Park. So, you know, the diversity there, the demographics were a bit different than some of the other beaches that we go to further on the south side. But I did hear one that we had less violence this Labor Day, this Memorial Day, than other holidays. But then we also hear about the teen takeovers. We heard about officers being harmed. We heard about a shooting yesterday. You get the real. What really did happen this weekend? What's happening this year? How are we doing as it relates to violence now?
2: Yeah, well, it's all the above. I mean, listen, you know, if there's one act of violence, is one too many. Even with the positive trends that we are experiencing, those numbers don't apply to individuals who have fallen victim to violence. And it's something that grips my heart every day. I'll just be, again, completely vulnerable because this is family. You know, Friday, a 74-year-old man was shot. Right now, one of the suspects is his grandson. There was a 2-year-old who got access to a gun. And the 2-year-old shot himself with a gun and is no longer with us, right? I mean, these are tragedies that do not necessarily make it into the headlines, but these are the experiences that I have every single day. These are the calls that I get every day. And as much as it's a tragic, it does drive me that much more to get illegal weapons off the streets and to make sure that, you know, we're holding people accountable, but that we're also creating opportunities. And this past weekend, over the 4-day period, yes, you know, we did set ourselves apart from other administrations and how Memorial Day has gone traditionally. And yet we still have had, you know, these gatherings that, quite frankly, you know, Lucas, that they're not all teenagers, man. And I just think it's important that we don't allow this narrative suggest that somehow that the folks who are gathering are all underage. They're not. The 18-year-old that the incident that you were speaking of, where the alleged 18-year-old ran their vehicle into a crowd and injured several officers, that individual was not in violation of a curfew. And yet their act caused harm and was incredibly reckless and dangerous. And so what we have work to do is to prevent these gatherings from happening to the best of our ability, right? When we get word of them, you know, we deploy, we intercept, we intervene. But in some instances, like the one that happened going into Sunday morning, there were students apparently who after prom were hanging out. There were adults out there as well. My son went to prom. He was not out at 3:00 in the morning, I can tell you that. And these gatherings can be dangerous, and in this case, it certainly was. And so as much as we have worked to intervene, to intercept, to prevent these gatherings from happening, I still need the support of all of Chicago, right? Because it's not just policing alone. We are enforcing the law. We are enforcing curfew. We are, you know, dispersing crowds if they are dangerous. And the superintendent has the authority to do that. And, you know, I confirm, you know, his authority to do that. But in too many instances, you have teenagers that are intermingled with adults in these gatherings that are unauthorized that have led to some of the dangerous encounters that too many people are experiencing.
0: When we start to look at this, we talked yesterday about teen takeovers. We talked yesterday about some of the other issues. And one of the ones I pointed out, or I was asked about when I was out of town, was what happened back in November when these children, 10 to 13-year-olds, attacked this 9-year-old and his mom and his daughter, his sister, down on the far south side. The question that comes in all this is when and how do we truly hold parents responsible for what their children do? What can we do that makes it better beyond saying and knowing that they are should be responsible for their children. But what else can we do that reinforces that fact?
2: Yeah. Look, I still think it's twofold. It's definitely opportunity. We do have to create better spaces for young people, but we also have to be very honest about the level of trauma that people are living in the midst of. And we have to, all of our systems have to be held accountable. It's our you know, government, it's, you know, faith community, the business community, and of course our parents. You know, look, Rufus, there are laws in the books, right? Just like there are laws in the books that say that you shouldn't shoot someone. And people still do it, right? Yeah. And so I guess what I'm offering today is, as much as I know that, you know, accountability is a mechanism that, has to be used and enforced to deter people from bad behavior, and certainly from dangerous and harmful behavior, it's really going to take a concerted effort of all of us to work within our systems of care to create stronger places of accountability. And so that's, you know, our community-based organizations, our businesses, government, all of us have to come together to ensure that we're not just holding people accountable and enforcing the laws that are in the books. And we have to do that. You know, but if we believe that incarceration is the answer, you know, Lucas, we did that in the 90s, right? And we had more people in jail than any other country on the planet, and we had, and you remember, 800, 900 people being killed every year, right? And so I want, this is a very sobering moment, quite frankly, because there aren't any easy answers. And to just point the finger at one entity or one individual or one politician, you know, or one, you know, bad actor, that's not going to get us there, to your point. And so, yes, enforcing law and what we have seen over the last 3 years, let's take Austin, for instance. More young people have been hired in the Austin neighborhood than any other community. And we saw a decline in shootings and homicides by 30%. Auburn Gresham, anywhere from 28 to 66% in reduction. There were 976 kids who were hired there. Roseland, we saw a reduction in shootings by 39%. We saw a reduction in homicides by 100% in Roseland. 100% reduction last year, and there were 966 14 to 24 year olds that were hired. North Lawndale, that's your hood, 867 young people hired from that community, and you had a reduction in 50% in shootings and 66.7% in homicides. What I'm saying is there are no easy answers, but what we do know is that the safest communities in America have one thing in common. They invest in people. I get it. We want people to be held accountable. People should be punished for harming, and we can have it in our communities. But when we talk about what works, there's clear evidence over the last 3 years since I've been mayor. We've increased youth summer employment by 55.6%. And those very communities, Austin, Auburn, Gresham, Roseland, South Shore, North Lawndale, all of them experienced reduction in shootings and violence. I think there's a direct correlation there between investing in our people, accountability, and creating safer communities. And there's no administration in modern history, I can say, that they oversaw the city of Chicago at significantly historic lows in violence. But also, by the way, more people are visiting our city than any other time in the history of our city. And we have the busiest airport in the entire world. So there's obviously value in people coming to our city. People want to come. They are coming. We're the only city that has experienced population growth. We're the only mayor in the last decade that can speak to that, right? And so it's because of these critical investments. There's a lot of work to do. Don't get me wrong. I know what I inherited, right? In 2022, there was 800 people that were killed from gun violence, man. That's horrific. And we've cut it in half since I've been in office.
0: Yeah, no doubt. And these things, these teen takeovers, as I do research, are not, this is not only Chicago that this is happening. This is happening in cities across the country.
2: No, you're absolutely right, Rufus. They're actually all over the world. And you're seeing these trends, and I think that's why I think there's something else that's going on here, because there are teenagers all over the world that are gathering in these large spaces. And, you know, I was just talking with the mayor of Detroit. I know what she's dealing with. Talking with the mayor in D.C., what she's dealing with. And if you listen to what she's saying the same thing. It's accountability and it's opportunity. If you look at what's going on in Atlanta, Andre Dickens is dealing with it there. But this is happening in cities across the globe. And look, I'm confident that if we all come together and, again, create opportunity and hold people accountable, that the decline that we're seeing in shootings, the decline that we're seeing in homicides, you know, we'll see better engaged spaces for our young people, and you'll see less of these, you know, dangerous and unauthorized gatherings taking place.
0: Indeed. I want to shift, Mayor, before we run out of time, to a couple of other things.

0: No, I don't, Rufus, I don't really dig into to personal issues. What I will say is that, the time that Dr. Ige was here, she helped, oversee a very tumultuous time in our world's history, from the migrant mission to measles outbreaks that, we worked hard to prevent from spreading. I'll give it an exclusive breaking news here on WVON. But on Wednesday, I'm proud to report tomorrow. I'm going to report that the life expectancy in Chicago has increased, and the life expectancy gap between Black Chicago and White Chicago has decreased. And I'm going to speak more pointedly on Wednesday about some of the things that we've done through our public health, through community safety, that continues to create stronger opportunities for our people to live in safer and more affordable communities. But the time in which, Dr. Ige served, I'm grateful for her leadership.
1: Thank you for that. And certainly I have a lot of respect for Dr. Ige. So good to hear that, and good to hear what happened there. Good to know that this the gap is decreasing. Now, are you going to give that talk, Mayor, from the plane like the dude in Washington does as you're on your way to see the Pope?
0: Man, let me just tell you, man, with this long weekend that I had and all this emotion that I'm dealing with my oldest going off to college, man, this might be the best sleep I might get will be on the airplane. But, Titus already took shots at me, by the way. As soon as I, as soon as he picked up the phone, he just starts yelling at the phone, "Go White Sox, or going in with your Cubs." I'm saying that with the Pope, I'm going to have some very serious conversations about a number of issues, not to mention the fact that, he is formally, acknowledged the harm that slavery caused and the role that the church played in it. But I'm certainly going to talk about giving a blessing to the South Side and the North Side so that our teams are in the playoffs come this fall, man. But it's a real true honor. I was with, Mother Jackson on Sunday after we went to St. Benedict African Church there on the South Side, and she shared just some ideas around how Reverend would approach this. So I'm going to do my best to channel, the great, late Reverend Jesse Jackson. And one of the things I'm going to talk to him about is how we bring the pulpit and the pen together. His pulpit, my executive authority, to really not just shine a light on the conditions that, people are experiencing around the globe, but how do we create transformation so that the least of these are taken care of in our society?
1: Such an honor to be able to be there and be with him. I know we're well past time, but I have to ask you this next question because I don't know when you're going to come back and talk to me again. So I try to get it all in. But we are now getting into the throes of the election of a Chicago Public School Board, the first fully elected board for this city. Given that no matter whether the mayor has control or not, the city is going to be gauged about how our schools are doing.
0: That's right.
1: What will your involvement be in these upcoming school board elections?
0: Yeah, that's a great question. Look, it's interesting, Rufus. Mayor Harold Washington supported an elected school board until he became mayor. And it's well documented, right? And I'm the first mayor in the history of Chicago to actually hold to that value. I do believe in democracy, particularly the time in which the Voting Rights Act has been gutted. So I think the more we can give our folks an opportunity to set the direction of our future, particularly our young people and our families, the better. So what I'm going to do is I'm going to continue to lay out the vision. Rufus, two quick things, three. I released the largest TIF surplus in the history of Chicago to protect our public schools. No other mayor can say that they gave $500 million to protect our Blacks to the Success program to make sure that we're protecting our special education, of which, students with IEPs, that continues to grow. But second thing is we're going to need the school board to fight alongside of me in Springfield for a progressive revenue, man. The fact that the dominance of this legislative session has been around how do you protect the property taxes of billionaires and corporations at a time in which the Trump administration is literally gutting every single public accommodation that we have fought for. It's just mind-blowing to me. So that's the second thing. We got to fight for progressive revenue, a billionaire's tax, digital ad tax, all that's important. And then finally, I'm going to continue to lay out the vision around sustainable community schools. This is a model that, I embraced in the last teacher's contract. We expanded it to almost 40 schools. Dyett High School, for instance, is a sustainable community school. Folks might remember that I went on a hunger strike to keep that school open. And now that school has produced state champions, right? So between sustainable community schools,

0: between, you know, making sure that we're fully funding our schools, and then to make sure that, you know, we're working in Springfield to do that. That's the role that I'm going to continue to play, and I'm going to encourage everyone to get involved in the school board races and then hold those school board members accountable, but even more importantly, help those school board members secure the funding from Springfield. The city of Chicago is due $1.6 billion right now at a time in which they're trying to figure out how to, you know, give the Bears $4 billion over the course of 45 years. It just doesn't make any sense. But that's the role I'm going to continue to play as the first and only mayor to ever send their children to public schools. This is imperative to me as a former public school teacher, as a beneficiary of public education. I'm going to fight, like, you know what, to ensure that our ancestors' dream becomes realized.
1: Mayor, never enough time to talk about all the things that we have to talk about, but we certainly appreciate the time that you share with us. Congratulations on your son. Safe travels to visit with the Pope. And you don't need to produce my show, but let him know that if he wants to call in, we'd love to have a conversation with him.
0: I most certainly will. That was pretty dope, wasn't it? All right, thanks, Lucas.
1: Be well. All right. I'm happy to have my next guest join us. There's been so much conversation happening around health and wellness. We do it right here on WVOM. Well, this month and next month, we'll pick it up for men. I have a guest here to talk about this trend that's been going on, flooding social media, starting to gain traction, called fiber maxing. Amy Shapiro is a registered dietitian with a bunch of initials behind her name to talk to us about why fiber is essential for digestive wellness and how habits can make a meaningful difference. Amy Shapiro, good morning and welcome to WVON.
2: Good morning. Thank you for having me.
1: No, it's good to have you. What is fiber maxing and why is it suddenly trending right now?
2: You know, fiber maxing is really just the internet's way of making foundational health feel new and optimized. It's basically prioritizing fiber and trying to meet your daily goal, which is about 28 to 34 grams a day for most individuals. So we're just putting a trendy name on something that we should be doing.
1: How do we know when we get to 28 grams? Is it reading the labels of everything that we're eating? How do we know we're getting there?
2: Well, you know, you could count your fiber grams, or you could just try to consume a diet that is high in fiber naturally. So we're going to get fiber from plants like fruits and vegetables, nuts, seeds, and whole grains. We're also, if those foods aren't, you know, hitting your plate all the time, then you can incorporate it through something like Metamucil psyllium fiber, because that's an easy item that you can make a daily routine. So knowing the foods that support your fiber goals roughly will help you get there, but you'll also know that you're meeting those fiber goals because you're going to feel really good. Your energy is going to be maintained. Your digestion is going to be on point. You'll see your cholesterol might be coming down. Your blood sugar will be balanced. There's, you know, you tune into yourself and you'll know that you're meeting those goals.
1: Thank you for pronouncing that word for me before I tried to say it. But let me step back, and you may have already told us, but why is fiber so important when it comes to digestive, heart, and overall metabolic health?
2: So fiber is so important because it basically doesn't just support your digestive tract by helping things move through it quite easily. It also helps to support your heart health by lowering cholesterol levels, especially psyllium fiber from the type that's used in Metamucil. It helps to capture free-floating cholesterol and remove it from the body as it turns into this gel-like substance. Fiber also helps to balance your blood sugar level because it's digested very slowly, so we don't get these spikes, which in turn helps to balance our energy levels. And also, it helps you to feel full. So when you're eating foods or consuming Metamucil psyllium fiber, it helps you to stay full between meals longer, which ultimately can decrease cravings. So it really helps you to maintain your health in so many different areas.
1: Now, you've mentioned it three times, so I have to ask you, what is psyllium fiber? I suspect that all fiber is not the same because some of us may say, I don't know, Raisin Bran is how we get our fiber or however else that is. What is psyllium fiber and why is that different and important?
2: Yeah, so psyllium fiber is a soluble fiber. So that means it turns into this gel-like substance when mixed with water, similar to maybe chia seeds, if you've heard of those, flax seeds, some fruit seeds. So it turns into this gel-like substance that moves through your GI tract and takes with it, you know, things like excess cholesterol. insoluble fiber is the type that you get from raisin bran, so from bran. So that almost acts as like a broom through your system. Think of it as, you know, what's in kale, what's in bran, and that is going to be different. So both types of fiber are important, but metamucil fiber helps with digestion, cholesterol balancing, blood sugar management, energy, you know, and feeling full between meals. So having enough fiber on all levels is important, but having a blend is really important.
1: Well, for people who aren't getting enough, and if we're not tracking it, we probably aren't, what are some ways to add more fiber into our daily routine?
2: So what I like to recommend is I always like to recommend 2 cups of fruits or vegetables at 2 meals a day. That's an easy way to, you know, put a number on it. Also, to make sure that when you're eating carbohydrates, you're eating complex carbohydrates. So whole grain or whole wheat bread instead of white bread, high fiber cereal instead of, you know, low fiber cereal. And if those foods don't land on your plate often, then incorporating Metamucil psyllium fiber into your daily routine is also an easy way to meet those fiber goals. You can have it in the morning, you can have it in the afternoon, you can have it in the as a pre-dinner, what we like to call fibertizer, you can have it in the evening. So it's really, how do you make sure that you're taking fiber consistently throughout your day with enough water to make you feel great? So it's adding more fruits and vegetables, increasing a supplement like Metamucil's psyllium fiber, and consistency with adequate hydration are key.
1: Now, Amy, when we think about breads, and you mentioned wheat breads and such, you know, brioche bread tastes really good, and it's not white bread. I guess that probably doesn't have fiber in it. Brioche.
2: Well, oh, brioche bread. No, brioche bread doesn't have fiber in it, but it is delicious. When we're looking at picking up a bread that has a label on it, I always recommend picking up a bread that has 3 grams of fiber or more per serving.
1: Okay, 3 grams or more per serving of fiber. Look in for that. Now, you mentioned psyllium fiber. You've also mentioned Metamucil a few times. You're part of the new Metamucil Mic Grab series. Tell us what that is and how it's helping to make wellness more approachable and engaging.
2: Yeah, you know, well, it's a really fun series where I sit down with 90s icons, Lance Bass from NSYNC and Danielle Fishel from Boy Meets World, and we just have a real unfiltered conversation about health. You know, Metamucil has been around for 90 years. It's the original fiber supplement. And now that fiber is quote-unquote trending, you know, we're seizing this opportunity to grab the mic and just remind everyone the power behind Metamucil psyllium fiber. So it also takes the shame and embarrassment out of talking about some things that, you know, maybe we didn't feel so comfortable talking about before when familiar faces are talking about the same things that you're experiencing.
1: Great. That's Amy Shapiro. Amy is the founder and director of Real Nutrition, a New York-based private practice that's dedicated to healthfully and successfully guiding clients to their optimal nutrition, weight, and overall wellness. Amy, thank you so much for being with us this morning, and happy fibering.
2: Thank you.
1: All right. Be well.
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6: Joe's Landscaping. 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
6: What?
7: 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We can't get funding if we don't have an estimate, so, you know.
6: Are you serious?
7: Yeah. We're calling it the National Sprinkler System. Isn't that great?
6: You want to know how much a sprinkler system would run you for the forest?
7: Uh-huh.
6: That doesn't even make sense, sir.
7: Oh, no. Oh, you know what? You're right. Maybe we should just map out Olympic National Forest first.
6: Is this a joke?
7: No. Imagine being able to flip a switch and put a fire out.
6: Flip a switch. You know how much land you're talking about?
7: I know. It seems big, Joe.
6: It ain't seems big.
7: Well, they built that pipeline thing. That's
6: no,
7: pretty big.
6: No. I'm sorry. I can't help.
7: Wait, Joe.
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11: VIA News Now. President Trump says a deal to end the conflict with Iran could come soon.
12: The documents are in pretty final shape, so we'll see. We'll see. Very good.
11: He says negotiations are close enough that planned military strikes were called off, adding a signing ceremony could happen as early as this weekend. A black woman from Louisiana is suing after months of alleged racial harassment by a teenage neighbor. The lawsuit claims the teen vandalized Caroline Morrison Howard's home, even appearing in a KKK robe. The teen was arrested and now faces charges. He's been released on $45,000 bond. And former Raiders wide receiver Henry Ruggs has been denied parole following his fatal DUI crash. Ruggs apologized to the victim's family during the hearing and accepted responsibility for the crash that killed 23-year-old Tina Tinter. He will be eligible for parole again before August 2027. Get BIN News Now on demand 24/7 on the iHeartRadio app. Here's Terry McCready.
13: President Trump said a deal with Iran could be imminent.
12: We have a signing soon, and the documents are in pretty final shape, so we'll see. We'll see. Very good.
13: Trump says the Strait of Hormuz will open after a deal is signed, even though U.S. Central Command insisted yesterday the strait has remained open to all commercial ships.
14: Prior to us coming, the reward was you received more money if you had more homeless people in your entity. We want to reward people for getting people transformed and out of homelessness and living a life of self-sustainability. We don't want to continue entitlement. We don't want to continue people being dependent on the government. We want self-sufficiency. We want people to be accountable, these entities to be accountable.
13: Housing and Urban Development's Black Secretary Scott Turner on Capitol Hill discussing the plight of the unhoused. Now he's issuing a statement blasting the Los Angeles Homeless Service Authority for its record of fraud, failure, and flagrant mismanagement. The Trump administration is pulling funding from the agency after a critical review found it could not account for nearly $37 million of taxpayer funds. A new fraud task force led by Vice President J.D. Vance working with HUD uncovered the failures of the money funneled to the Authority for Homeless Providers. Only about $14 million could be accounted for. The rest simply vanished. The California Post reporting figures surfaced after a years-long lawsuit filed by the L.A. Alliance for Human Rights in 2020 demanding accountability. Authorities in the Bahamas arresting five cruise ship passengers from the United States accused of assaulting police officers and resisting arrest. Police say a brawl erupted involving three women, two men, and several passengers at the port in Nassau earlier this